0: Coach Ridenour can get that monkey off his back.
1: Without a doubt. Yeah.
0: That's what, 10 in a row they've lost or so since last, counting last season. That's tough. That's real tough as players and as a coach to deal with that.
1: Without a doubt. And in today's world, there's a lot of noise and
0: rat poison, as Coach Saban calls it.
1: It is rat poison, but it's there, you know, and you're dealing with young men in high school, let alone college. But.
0: And it's adults, we don't know anything. and their buddies know it all. So they're saying, all that rat boy, you're no good. What do you guys think? All that kind of stuff creeps in.
1: It's tough to overcome.
0: Yes, it is.
1: It is.
0: It is. But we'll keep our fingers crossed tonight for Frederick Catoctin to get their first W of the season and see if the Broders can make a comeback here to get their first win. It will what turned out to be a rough first half, especially that second quarter.
1: Second quarter was a dagger for them, but there's four quarters, baby, so we got two more quarters to play here.
0: Well, they certainly can help themselves. They've deferred to the second half. They get the ball first, as you mentioned, and emotionally, this could be huge for Brunswick if they can take the ball down, punch it in.
1: Without a doubt. I mean, I'm sure that was spoken in the locker room right now. Just one play at a time, win this offensive series, get a defensive series, and all of a sudden, we're back in this game. So that's.
0: And it would help if we don't have any penalties along the way.
1: I'm sure that was addressed, too. That probably was brought up.
0: I'm sure it was. Lusby back deep for Brunswick. And Wren, I believe, is the other deep back as Bawanda gets set to kick off for the Warriors.
1: Here we go.
0: Start second half. Short kick. Hits the ground. Uh-oh. That's not good.
1: That's not how you want to start.
0: Wren picks it up at the 15, trying to get out past the 20. Almost does. He gets out to the 15-yard line, but you cannot let that ball hit the ground. That's for sure.
1: Jaden King brought him down. Got that shoulders, the jersey on the left shoulder pad and drug him down.
0: He got out to the 13-yard line.
1: And he won't catch that ball in the air.
0: No, you got to catch it in the air.
1: You never know how that oblong ball is going to bounce.
0: Indeed. So Brunswick, first and 10 from their own 13-yard line. 28-7 they trail here in the ball game, trying to take this first possession of the second half, march down the field and put six on the board. Cole Hoffman pitches it left, breaks up the middle. Good piece of running there by French on the pitch as he went in motion. We'll give him a gain of two.
1: Evan Tall on tackle for the Warriors, excuse me.
0: Second and eight now from the 15-yard line. Bocage split out here to the right to give to Wyatt Hoffman up the middle. Gets jammed up after a gain of maybe three. We'll see where the officials place it. Ball being placed at the 17-yard line, so only a gain of two. Third and six now for Brunswick.
1: And in French and a host of other Warriors on that tackle.
0: Third and six. Brunswick would certainly want to move the sticks here with this drive. Cole Halpin looking to throw. Flushed out of the pocket and sacked.
1: Down.
0: Wow. Didn't want to say that. 52.
1: Sam Elliott, yep. On the sack.
0: Great job by that young man. And that forces it three and out here for the Roters, and they're going to be punting deep in their territory. A chance now for the Warriors to get excellent field position, especially, and now Landon Satterson is standing at the Brunswick 40. Hoffman back about 5 yards deep in the end zone to kick this away.
1: Yeah, they should get great field position here.
0: Here comes the pressure. Loses it. Throws it. And picked off. Intercepted. He tried to make something happen as the bad snap pressure was coming. And, boy.
1: Mason Galloway on the pick.
0: Wow. That was, of all things to happen, you have that.
1: That's not good.
0: So,
1: puts the defense in a bind.
0: Boonesboro gets the ball first and 10 at Brunswick 18-yard line.
1: Yeah, I'd say that's excellent field position.
0: Oh, my word. Maine brings him out. Jaden King to his right. Twins to the left here for Boonesboro. Fakes it, looking to throw. Pass. Steps up in the pocket, has time, fires, caught. Touchdown. That's Tall. That's Evan Tall.
1: Yep. And that tight end position.
0: Tight end slash offensive lineman. He plays both roles tonight. He's been tight end. And boom, just like that, one play, and we have an 18-yard touchdown pass.
1: I'm telling you, Blake Main just comfortably stepped up in that pocket. He looks very comfortable.
0: Wow. Great pass. 18 yards, touchdown. That's 1, 2, 3, 4. Four touchdown passes for Blake Main tonight.
1: Yeah, that's one more than last week.
0: Robinson Ryan on the field for the extra point. Drives it through, and with 9:50 left, it's 35-7, and certainly the Roaders have a tough road to hoe here. They get themselves back in this ballgame.
1: They got a large mountain to climb, let's put it that way.
0: Well, Boonesboro is taking advantage, too, of the miscues of Brunswick, and good teams do that.
1: Yes, they do. And, you know, I'm telling you, even when they didn't have players, they always were well coached by Mr. Anders.
0: Anders, yep.
1: Clayton's a good man, if you're listening. Congratulations on your career, because we had some battles. We enjoyed it.
0: Outstanding coach for the Warriors for many years. Outstanding individual. Another gentleman that I had the pleasure of getting to know and was a mainstay up there at Boonesboro as a football coach, an AD, and more noted for his track and field was Dwight Scott. And it's the late Dwight Scott, but what a outstanding man he was. It was my pleasure to have been able to know that man. Bawana getting set to kick off here for the Warriors. High kick. Wren fields it at the 15, at the 20, 25, up the sideline, almost breaks it, gets all the way out to about the 34-yard line, and Brunswick will get the ball, first and 10 at around the 34.
1: I think that was Tyler, Mashburn on the return.
0: Was it Mashburn?
1: Yeah, 7.
0: I thought I saw 5, so I...
1: Okay.
0: It's
1: 5 would be Wren.
0: Yep. I thought he was deep with Lusby. Those were the two deep guys. But I'll get the binoculars on him next time and make sure I have the correct numbers.
1: 22's down.
0: Brennan Linehan.
1: Back on his feet. That's a good sign.
0: Good. He gets off on under his old power. First and 10, Brunswick. At their own 34-yard line, they trail 35-7, but 9:45 left here in the third. Cole Hoffman in the shotgun. Pitches it right side. Knocked out of bounds. Number 7, that's Mashburn. Showing some excellent speed there, Tyler Mashburn. Gets out to about the line of scrimmage. Boonesboro stretched that out. Looks like we got a flag on Brunswick.
1: Yeah.
0: Boy, that's... No gain. Okay, they're pointing that way. I thought there was a flag. So no gain. Second and 10 from the 34. Cole Hoffman waiting on the snap. Twin receivers to the right, looking to throw. Going deep down the sideline.
1: Got a man.
0: Bogosz, and he had a step, and he overthrew him.
1: Overthrew him by like 4 yards.
0: Boy, C.J.
1: Bogosz,
0: the junior receiver.
1: He had a couple steps on him.
0: Yes, he did. And you don't want to start doing that.
1: No, I wouldn't be blowing kisses to Boonesboro if I'm losing 35-7.
0: Yeah.
1: No purpose. Nothing to be gained.
0: No. Third and 10 now for Brunswick. Cole Hoffman in the shotgun. He's going to throw. Steps up in the pocket. He's going to run. Out to the 40 and knocked out of bounds at around the 41-yard line.
1: And they got a flag.
0: Starting to get a little chippy here, Paul.
1: I think they're having words down there. And
0: it's going to be against Boonesboro. And why would you do that? You know, you don't.
1: No,
0: you
1: purpose.
0: You're 28-point lead.
1: You're up 35-7.
0: So why run your mouth? So it's going to give Brunswick a first down.
1: Not sure who that was on.
0: That would have been a fourth down for Brunswick. Punting the ball. Now you don't get the ball back because you couldn't keep your mouth shut. And it's placed at the Boonesboro 45-yard line. So first and 10 for Brunswick at the Boonesboro 45.
1: Judging by the fact they yanked Evan Tall out, I'd say it might have been his infraction.
0: It might have been him, yeah. So first and 10 for Brunswick at the 45-yard line of Boonesboro. Trying to punch one in here and get themselves moving in the right direction. They trail 35-7. Landon Trench in there's the wing on the right side. Twin receivers to the left. Cole Hoffman looking to throw. Getting pressure. Finally breaks up the middle, breaks outside. Fires open, thrown behind him. Landon French was open right there.
1: Yes, he was.
0: But that's a tough throw when you're rolling left and have to square your shoulders.
1: Extremely tough. And he had Mason DeWeese breathing down his neck. He flushed him out.
0: Tough play there for Cole Hoffman. Shay McIntosh is in the backfield now. For the Raiders in place of Wyatt Hoffman. Cole Wren here on the right side in the slot. Bogosz split out to the right. Hoffman. Inside handoff to number 33. That's McIntosh. And not much there. Bring up third and 10 for Brunswick. The ball at the 45-yard line of Boonesboro.
1: I wouldn't be surprised to see a couple of those inside linebackers coming this time.
0: 8:45 and counting left here in the third quarter. Brunswick trailing 35-7. Twin receivers to the left. Bogosz split out here to the right. Rolling left is Hoffman looking to throw, fires, out of bounds, bring up fourth and 10 for Brunswick.
1: Sam Elliott was heavy on the pressure that time.
0: And certainly, I'm guessing coach is going to have to go for it here, maybe.
1: At this stage.
0: Nope, he's going to punt.
1: He's going to punt.
0: Saddleson. I think it's, Saddleson will drop back deep for the Warriors. Cole Hoffman does the punting chores. Ironically, Blake Maine does it for the Warriors. He's standing at his own 40. Snap back. Line drive, wobbly kick, end over end, bounces, and...
1: Ooh,
0: we got a flag. I think it went through the end zone, didn't it?
1: I think it did, too. It was angling towards the pylon.
0: Yeah. Well, we got a flag on the play. My guess is it's against Boonesboro.
1: I don't get it either. What penalty was that?
0: I'd never seen that one before. I have to look that one up, Paul. I've never seen that signal before in my life.
1: I don't either.
0: They might have. We'll see how big a penalty it is.
1: All we do know is Boonesboro's going to have the ball.
0: We do know that. And there's 8:27 left on the clock in the third quarter.
1: That's a fact.
0: So it looks like it's going to go 10 yards and place down at...
2: So the Warriors will start first and 10.
0: At the 5 or 10?
2: Seven
0: yard line, first and 10 from their 7. Blake Main on the goal line gets the snap.
1: Sweep.
0: Great jet sweep there. Good job there by Landon French. It's the motion to jet sweep. Give him about 3, making up 2nd and 7. Ball placed at the 10.
2: Second and 7
0: for Boonesboro.
1: Cameron Brown and C.J. Watts on the stop for the Railroaders.
0: Play is now in. Main setting up the formation. Ready to go. King to his right. Salerson in motion. Scissors back inside, coming back from the right to the left. Great piece of running there. By number 12, okay. That's Brady Sherman. They like to run that inside scissors.
1: Yes, they do.
0: When that wing back coming around the other way.
1: They run that as much as that middle screen.
0: Out to the 22, a gain of 12 on the play. 1st and 10, Boonesboro at their own 20. We'll say the 21-yard line after the 9-yard gain on that previous play. Main to give to King. Left side. Breaks up the middle. Breaks off a couple tackles and finally brought down her just short of the 30-yard line.
2: 25, Jaden King, the ball carrier for the Warriors.
0: So the ball will be placed at the 29.
1: C.J. Watts again on the stop. He's been
0: scrapping. Boy, we said his name a lot, haven't we? We said his name quite a bit.
1: That's a football name, isn't it?
0: Yes, it is.
1: C.J. Watt.
0: Yes. Second and 3 here for the Warriors. The ball sitting at their own 29-yard line. Brady Sherman spreads wide right. Main to give inside to Salerson. Up the middle he goes, out to about the 34-yard line. That's enough for another first down.
1: Wyatt Hoffman on the stop, on the tackle. But not before the...
0: 6:20 and counting left here in the third quarter. The Warriors with a 28-point lead, 35-7.
1: You might be seeing a little bit of their ground attack now.
0: Yep. Main to give to King off the right side. Not much there. Maybe a yard on the gain. second and nine from the 35-yard line for Boonesboro.
2: For Boonesboro on the carry by Honeycutt.
0: Honeycutt on the carry.
2: Second and nine.
1: And Colton Dadowski on the stop.
0: Coach Adell starting to sub people in. Honeycutt in there running the ball this time. Gets to, fakes it, throws the corner, wide open, caught. That's Brady Sherman.
1: Yep.
0: What a nice pattern. Great throw. Certainly somebody didn't mess up in that coverage.
1: That's a blown coverage.
0: All the way down to the Brunswick 29-yard line. 36-yard pass play for Maine. First and 10 for Boonesboro at the Brunswick 29-yard line. Maine waiting on the snap to give. Not much there. In fact, the drop for a loss. Honeycutt on the carry for Boonesboro. Loss of two, bring up second and 12. Zadowski again on the
1: stop.
0: Stop.
2: Second and long for the Warriors.
1: Right now, you're just saying, hold them up.
0: Yep.
1: Swarm the ball and get the ball out.
0: French and Galloway out to the right side. Sherman split over here to the left. Maine fakes it, looking to throw. Has time. Spins away from one tackler, not away from the others. Got back to the original line of scrimmage. It'll bring third and 10.
2: Watson Parker were there for the stop.
0: See, Watts again. Oh, he's done a nice job on the defensive side of the ball tonight for the Raiders, that's for sure.
1: No quitting his game.
0: Nope. Third and 10 for Boonesboro. 3.5 left here in the third.
1: Good.
0: Sherman and... I don't have a 21, Paul, but if you... Oh, there he is. Galloway. We'll split out here to the left. Got a whistle. Offsides, Brunswick.
1: Penalties are killing him.
0: Yep. Third and 5 now. Ball at the Brunswick 24-yard line. Boonesboro with the ball and the lead, 35-7. Honeycutt back there with Maine.
1: You got the
0: French
1: clock.
0: Over to the right. Galloway goes over and splits to the right. Looking to the sideline, Coach Maine thinking about changing the play. Now we're ready to go. Dropping back the pass. Pressure. Fires. If that's a catch, that was a heck of a catch. He was stretched out on that one. Wow, that was Sherman. That was
1: Galloway.
0: Galloway on the catch.
1: He spread out to get that one in.
0: Boy, oh boy, down to the 15-yard line. First and 10 now at the 15.
1: That's called laying out.
0: And he stayed right in that pocket and delivered. That's amazing, though, really. You don't see him get happy feet.
1: No.
0: Unless it's there and he's got to do it.
1: Taking off, yeah.
0: Yep. Sherman split here to the left. Maine. The give. Honeycutt off the left side. Still running.
1: Still moving.
0: Get knocked down at about the 12. Maybe a gain of 3. Bring up second and 7.
2: Honeycutt, the ball carrier for the Warriors. He gets about 4.
0: I'll give him 4. A little more than. So ball at the 11. Second and 6 now.

0: Good job of just using play clock.
1: Yep, and running and throwing if needed. Honeycutt back there with Maine as the running back to his right. Gives to him off the left side, cuts it up the middle, inside the five, down to about the four. And he may have enough for a first down and be first and goal. Yep.
0: Yeah, they're wearing them down.
1: Amazing. They've taken twice the number of plays, and why not? You have the lead. You want to control the clock, and this will be play 15 of this drive.
0: And he's waiting until it gets close to 10 seconds, and then he'll look over and get the play call again.
1: Maine in the pistol, gives off to Honeycutt, bounces off left, and he'll take it in. Four-yard run by Honeycutt.
0: Hey, the Warriors did a great job of just collapsing that left edge. And Honeycutt walked in untouched.
1: 15 plays. Excuse me, 14 plays, 93 yards. They started at their 7.
0: Yep.
1: Robertson Ryan on for the extra point. And gets it. And with 14.3 seconds left here in the third quarter, it is now 41-7 in favor of Boonesboro. And certainly, this is a tough situation for a coach, Paul. You know, you've been
0: there.
1: You had a tough loss. Williamsport got the Rotors first week. Last week, Tuscarora put 44 on them. And you're trying to get that first win, and things are just kind of, you know, trying to keep these kids motivated to play and stick it out and be,
0: keep,
1: you know, it's tough.
0: Them together. You got to keep them together, man.
1: That's the end of the third quarter here at Brunswick with the score. Boonesboro 42, Brunswick 7. You listen, tonight's game sponsored by Airtron Heating and Air. 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
1: Welcome back, everyone. Bawana with the kickoff to the Rotors. Hits the ground, bounces. His knee was down, so it'll be right there at the 15-yard line. And Brunswick starting the fourth quarter at their own 15. And anything that could go wrong has gone wrong for the Rotors here in the second half.
0: Yeah, I'm sure it's not the way Coach Rhodes had it drawn up for the second half.
1: Nope. First half was working very well to that pivotal point there in the second quarter. But this is certainly these fellas will show some grit and see if they can take the ball down and get a score here. We're now in a running clock situation. It's 42-7. Unless there's a timeout or injury, the clock will continue to run. Cole Hoffman, the pitch, off the left side, run down, and out of bounds. I believe that was French, was it? No, I mean Cole Wren. Wren with the carry.
5: Cole Wren on the carry, he's dragged down.
1: And lost, he'll give him a loss of a yard, being up second and 11.
0: Yeah. We've got a final here.
1: Okay.
0: Linganore 49, Tuscarora 7.
1: Cole Hoffman to give up the middle. Not much there after maybe two.
0: Nice gang tackle by the Warriors.

0: Fourth quarter, Oakdale 35, Middletown 7.
1: I did not expect that score, Paul, to be like that. I'm not saying Oakdale wouldn't win the game, but that was certainly not the score I was expecting to see. Here we go. Third and 9 now for Brunswick. Cole Hoffman in the pistol. Running right, looking to throw. Going deep. No, he went underneath and he's caught. Nice job there. I think it was Bogage.
0: Yes.
1: Bogage, if I get that right. And you saw the speed that young man has, that's for sure. Good throw on the run. And enough for a first down out to the 34-yard line.
0: Third quarter, Urbana 8, Walkersville 16. They cut it to
1: cut it in half. Cole Hoffman getting set in the shotgun. Dropping the throw. Up the middle, he goes, scrambles. And I think that was a play that was intended for him, a quarterback draw. And gets to the 40-yard line.
0: Gets out of bounds, kill the clock.
1: Gain of 6.
0: No, the running clock doesn't kill it, sorry.
1: Ball at the Brunswick with 2nd and 5 from their own 40. Under 9 minutes left here in the ball game. Hoffman again off the right side. Oof. Bounces off 2 guys,
0: yes,
1: but not the other 3.
0: Not the other 3. That
1: gain of 1 yard.
0: Tough yard.
1: 3rd and 4 for Brunswick. Ball sitting at the 42-yard line. They're on 42. 8:25 and counting left here in tonight's contest. Tough evening for the Roaders, for sure. Hoffman waiting on the snap. Gives it off to the right side. That's
0: nothing doing.
1: Nothing there. Oof, all white jerseys there.
0: About 7 of them. As defense is pinning their ears back right now.
1: Well, they sure are.
0: Plus, they got some fresh legs in there, so they're anxious to go. Gonna punt?
1: They're gonna punt. Yep. Hoffman back to punt. He's standing at his own 25. Sarrison back deep for the Warriors.
0: Why not?
1: Good snap, high short kick. Hits and goes out of bounds at around the 40-yard line of Boonesboro. Landon French, I believe, is going to be going in as the quarterback now for the Warriors. I see a lot of different names now getting into the ball game. Usually you'd say by now they're whiter jerseys, but not these days when you have turf.
0: Not with the turf, exactly.
1: Yeah. 1st and 10 for Boonesboro. 6:25 and counting left in the game. They have a 42-7 lead.
0: And no grass stains on those white uniforms.
1: No, indeed. French in the shotgun. To give to number 2, that's Darius Fraley around the left side, out to about the 45-yard line.
2: Number 2, Darius Fraley, the ball carrier.
1: 2nd and 5 now for Boonesboro.
2: Got a gain of about 5.
1: They're going to call it 4.
2: 2nd down, Boonesboro.
1: I knew that was going to happen, Paul. 2nd and 6 now for Boonesboro. Landon French, the quarterback for Boonesboro. Twin receivers to the right side. They gave up the middle. Up there close to the 50, across the 50, inside the 50 to about the 48-yard line. That's number four,
0: yep.
1: Brody Honeycutt.
0: Yeah, they're just milking this.
1: Yep,
0: five minutes.
1: 5 minutes left as we're in a running clock situation. French waiting on the snap. He takes it himself up the middle, bounces off a couple tackles, rolls, falls forward
0: flag
1: to about the 42-yard line, but we do have a flag. That's one thing that we talk about, the discipline, Paul, earlier, this club of Boonesboro and how they execute. That's another thing that they don't do a lot of, is beat themselves. There has not been a number of penalties against the Warriors.
0: Correct. Now we got quite a few second teamers in there.
1: And the reserves get that opportunity. They've certainly earned,
0: they've earned
1: the opportunity.
0: It.
1: Yep.
0: Absolutely.
1: Ball placed at the 45 of Brunswick. 45 of Boonesboro. First and 15 now for the Warriors. French to give around the right side. That's Sherman across the 50 back to the original line of scrimmage. Great execution. That's been a big play for them tonight.
0: They love it.
1: Ball at the Brunswick 49-yard line as we approach 3.5. Boy, nothing's. They score if they need to quickly, and if they have to milk the clock, they can do that too.
0: They can grind it, yeah.
1: French waiting on the snap. He's going to run it himself.
0: It.
1: Quarterback draw. Good hustle there. 51.
2: Ball
1: on the tackle. Yeah. He hustled on that play.
0: Yes, he did.
1: He saw it going, and he
0: got
1: flattened out and went right down the line.
0: Yep.
1: Ball placed at the 47 of Brunswick. Third and 8 as we're coming up on 2.5 left in the game.
2: Third and 8 for the Warriors.
1: French and the shotgun. The give. Oh, great hustle there. Great play by.
0: He
1: looks like he hurt. He got hurt there, but a great play there. We'll see when he gets up what the number. He's injured. Might have been a cramp.
0: Yeah,
1: there.
0: I think it is a cramp.
1: The clock will stop with 2:15 left. And we get his number, we'll certainly let you know who it was because he made a great play.
0: It's a cramp.
1: They'll bring up fourth down for the Warriors. Steve Nibbs, Paul Dumars here at Brunswick High School. That's the 55.
0: Cameron Brown.
1: Outstanding play by Cameron. The senior lineman. Did a great job on hustle on that play for a loss. The ball will be placed at the 49-yard line of Boonesboro. Main end to punt. Main with the snap, angles it to the right side, hits it to 30, bounces sideways, and will be down around the 20-yard line. That was Bo Decker back deep.
0: Bo Decker, yeah.
1: Minute and a half left. As the clock continues to run.
0: I have one of those $10 pizzas.
1: Yes, sir. Oh, he had a penalty against Brunswick.
0: Yep.
1: So while they have the discussion and walk it off, the game might end.
0: Yeah, exactly.
1: 1 minute left. Now set the ball at the 20-yard line. First and 10, Brunswick. Off in with the snap. We got a whistle.
0: Yeah.
1: 45.5 seconds left. A timeout was called by Boonesboro.
0: I mean, at this stage, so you're not covering a guy that's out there. I mean, you know.
1: Still coaching, okay.
0: I understand.
1: Yep.
0: I do.
1: 42-7 in favor of Boonesboro. 45.5 seconds left. Maybe 2-3 plays max here left.
0: Yep.
1: The clock will not stop even if there's a first down. Hoffman. With the snap, the give off the right side.
0: Tripped
1: that's
0: up.
1: Number nine. That's Connor Dickey. No gain, second and 10. They may not have to run another play, but they may just do one more, Paul. As it gets to 20 seconds.
0: I mean, they don't have to,
1: no.
0: But they might want to.
1: Yeah, and they are. The give off the left side.
0: Nothing
1: doing. Not much there. And that's going to be the final play of the game. And that's the end of tonight's contest. The final score, Boonesboro 42, Brunswick 7. Sponsor for tonight's game, Airtron Heating and Air. 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
10: Welcome back, everyone. Steve Nips and Paul Dumars here at Brunswick High School, where the game has just ended with the Warriors coming away with a big win, 42-7 over the Roaders. And what started out to be a promising evening for the Roaders, this was dashed there in that second quarter, and it went downhill from there.
0: Yeah, that second quarter series where they had it fourth and one, and to come away with not getting a first, and then you know, good teams capitalize on your mistakes, and you know, Boonesboro, and we said they're getting them in large chunks. I think you said their longest drive was 8 plays.
10: Until they needed to go have it longer, and they did. They went 15 plays to run the clock out.
0: They were working the clock real well. And it's nice because you got play clocks here at Boonesboro. So as a quarterback, you can wait till there's 10 seconds left, and that's what they're doing. Boonesboro, they dominated the line of scrimmage.
10: Yes, they did.
0: You know?
10: And it's a shame, Paul, because that they were 7-0 early. Second series, the Brunswick had the ball. They went 13 plays, 67 yards in 13 plays. The last 17 was Cole Hoffman on a quarterback draw, and he scores, and we were tied at 7. A little later on is what you talked about.
0: Yeah.
10: They had just recovered a fumble.
0: Created a fumble.
10: And drove the ball down, and then fourth and less than a yard, they don't get it.
0: I think it's a different game if they punch it in and score. We got a different game. You know, Coach Rhodes has a job on his hands. He's got a young group of kids. I mean, he's got sophomores playing, a lot of juniors. So, you know, he needs to keep that squad together and get back to the gridiron, you know, on Monday, and just try to get better.
10: That's all you can do, and as hard as it is to swallow what has taken place, and they had still looking for that first W. Certainly on the other side there, they're very impressed with the offense and defense of Boonesboro. The quarterback, certainly outstanding athlete, as we mentioned during the broadcast. His composure, his poise in the pocket, throwing the football. He can run the ball if needed. He doesn't panic. He makes throws really, you know, on the money. A very qualified, outstanding quarterback.
0: And I was basing, you know, my pregame, I was basing off of stats. Well, after watching this game, I would have said he's a dual threat quarterback, because he's definitely.
10: Oh yeah, absolutely, without question. But he doesn't. He only does it. Loses legs when it's needed. If he's supposed to be throwing the ball, he's going to do that.
0: He buys time, and he's got a decent arm. He can check it, and he's got some some players that proved that they can catch it.
10: Paul is one receiver. Salerson's another one that he can throw to. Tall had a real good game. Evan Tall, so they are well balanced, and certainly now 2-1. They'll be make some noise. My feeling is in that 1A when we get to that.
0: Yeah, I think
10: point.
0: They'll make a deep run, no doubt.
10: Indeed. So a tough night for Brunswick and Coach Rhodes. Work harder. Go at it like you say, Paul. It's all you can do. Next week, to get ready. I've got some finals too. That I don't know if they coincide with yours, but.
0: I got South 6, Frederick 28.
10: Yeah, 28-6, Frederick. Looks like Coach Wallace will get that. They'll get that first W.
0: Linganore got another win, 49-7 over Tuscarora.
10: I've got, they continue to roll.
0: Walkersville 24, Urbana 8.
10: Wow, that's not what I expected with that game.
0: A little bit of a shocker. And then we.
10: Another one.
0: We don't Oakdale. Have and Oakdale 35, Middletown 7.
10: Yeah, that's a final.
0: And the other ones are just no reports. So, we've been saying TGA North 0-0. No one's reporting into the
10: system.
0: The system. And same with the Catoctin game.
10: Yeah, we're hoping to keep our fingers crossed for the Cougars at Catoctin to get their first W. TJ to get their second win,
0: congrats
10: to Frederick. Get Frederick that first Governor. W. Coach
0: yep.
10: Wallace's first year,
0: first win.
10: Yep, his first win. That's huge for everybody there, and certainly the timing is good because they got Middletown this coming Friday. So, and that's where we'll be on next Friday evening. Certainly want to thank Kevin back at the station for keeping us on track. And being there for us during the contest tonight. I want to thank our sponsors again. 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The final score again tonight here at Brunswick was Boonesboro 42, Brunswick 7. For Paul Dumars, I'm Steve Nibbs, and we'll see you next week at Middletown as the Knights get set to take on the Frederick Cadets. Everybody have a wonderful and safe weekend.
11: Charity organization right here in Frederick called Helping Hands and Caring Hearts. I'm with Jennifer Zimmer, one of the founders of the organization. And can you just tell us what you are and what's your mission for the community?
12: We are a 501c3 nonprofit. We actually have multiple locations and two mobile buses. One is a clothing closet on the go with a dressing room and clothing rack, and the other one is now a food pantry on the go that we just got wrapped and ready to go and picked up this morning. We have a full food pantry in Monrovia. I have Dress to Impress in downtown Frederick for those returning to work or coming out of incarceration that need assistance with getting back on their feet and stuff. We have that. We have a location in Thurmont with literally everything under the sun there. And we just opened a location in Greencastle.
11: So without identifying anybody, is there one person or a family, like an experience that really like kind of sticks out, reminds you of the good work you're doing?
12: It really does. I mean, just the other day at the block party we were at and the Boys and Girls Block Party, a lady started crying because I actually had backpacks on the bus because we had the bus there. And she was so thankful and started crying. And I'm like, no crying, because then you'll make me cry.
11: And then school supplies are crazy.
12: Yes. And I mean, so we gave her the toys and school supplies and everything she needed. So, yeah.
11: That's such a good feeling, right? A lot of people hear people in need and they think, someone's experienced homelessness or extreme poverty. But hardship can look very different.
12: We help everyone. I mean, people don't realize it. They think because we're down in the southern part of Frederick that there's not a need. There is a need. Mm-hmm. I mean, because like you said, it could look differently because pride's a big issue. And like I said, we don't take information. I just take like zip codes and everything. I don't take any other information. I don't need that. If you're coming to me for help, then you need help. Yeah. So, I mean, just show up. That's the whole thing.
11: I mean, they could have a house and still need help with food.
12: Exactly.
11: Yeah. So this is the kind of work that doesn't happen without community support. You said you have a ton of great volunteers and stuff like that. How can someone listening help, whether it's donating items, financial contributions, or volunteering their time?
12: On the website, there is a donate button, but also on, they can either email me and see the pop-ups, come out and volunteer. I mean, just reach out and say you want to volunteer.
11: What would you love to see this organization do in the next, like, 5 years?
12: I want to expand more. My husband says no, because I have literally, like, 7 locations already in 4 years and 2 buses. We are big quick. Yes, we are looking at a location in Hagerstown soon. So that is one of the things.
11: If he approves.
12: Yes, if he approves. But we are looking at a location in Hagerstown because we do a lot of stuff in Washington County already.
13: WFMD wants you to know about our hometown heroes. I'm Dave Schmidt, former U.S. Marine and your hometown host. Captain Andy Crone, Assistant Chief of Brunswick City Police. Andy, what's your passion?
14: Outside of my obvious passion for law enforcement, being a police officer for a long time, really my passions outside of that are focused on my family, spending time with my kids, raising them, and on the side of that, classic cars.
13: During all the years you were on the street, so to speak, what are the advantages or disadvantages to being somewhere you grew up?
14: I'd say it's probably more advantage than it is disadvantage. The advantages, obviously, I know the county, I know the community, I grew up here, I have a lot of relationships with people that are from here, that work here, that have moved here. I've also seen the county evolve. I've seen it grow. I kind of understand where we were. And then, you know, on the other side of that, disadvantage-wise, is obviously you're going to run into people that you've known for a long time, or family, or people you were friends with for a long time, and you may have to hold them accountable, and that's never an easy thing, but again, it's a part of it.
13: I'm sure they carry a lot of that weight, too, I guess, is the...
14: So, in my situation, I got married after I was a police officer, so that's all that my spouse knew me as. And my kids obviously came afterwards, and the same thing. And I've been in on-call positions for the majority of my career.
15: WFMD.com.
16: The decision. I'm Lisa Lucera, Fox News. President Trump responding to criticism after the board of the Kennedy Center for the Performing Arts voted to close it indefinitely for repairs.
17: The place is a dump. It's been a dump for years. It's lost money for years. I can turn it around, fix it.
16: The board is largely made up of allies of the president. President Trump suggested he deserved recognition for trying to save it and claimed he could secure the $257 million Congress approved for repairs. A judge blocked plans to return President Trump's name to the building and ordered 30 days' notice before any major changes are made. The president referred to the judge as hostile when speaking to reporters this afternoon. And the president barring 3 media outlets from the White House effective immediately.
18: President Trump posted today, effective immediately, I am banning fake news CNN, MS Now, and Politico from the White House as a result of their constant reporting fake news.
17: It's really just cumulative stories over the last 2 years. You get sick of it.
18: For decades, CNN, like Fox, has been part of a rotating 5-network TV pool, with crews traveling with the president all around the world.
16: Fox's Peter Doocy at the White House. The Supreme Court granting a White House plea to cut hundreds of millions of dollars in teacher training money as part of its anti-DEI efforts, while a lawsuit in the matter continues.
19: That vote 5-4, with Chief Justice John Roberts joining the 3 liberal justices in dissent. The cuts to more than 100 programs were temporarily blocked by a federal judge in Boston as a federal appeals court turned away an appeal from the administration for those cuts to resume. The 2 major programs currently at issue are the Teacher Quality Partnership and Supporting Effective Educator Development.
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16: A federal judge has ruled the Trump administration illegally terminated a $7 billion Solar for All program intended to make solar power accessible to more than 900,000 lower-income Americans. The EPA rescinded the Solar for All funds in August of last year after President Trump's so-called Big Beautiful Bill passed in Congress. A second death connected to Legionnaires' disease has been reported in New York City.
3: New York City health officials say the second death from a Legionnaires' cluster in the South Bronx follows 14 recently confirmed cases of the disease. The Legionella bacteria was found in cooling towers at 10 locations, including a hospital, a college, and Yankee Stadium. It's not clear whether people got sick. City Health Commissioner Dr. Alistair Martin says all the towers that tested positive in initial screenings for Legionnaires have since been cleaned and disinfected. An outbreak of the disease earlier this summer in Manhattan killed 11 people, with dozens more testing positive. In New York City, Tanya J. Powers, Fox News.
16: The Trump administration has started building the border wall through a West Texas section of the Big Bend region in the first major construction in an area of the U.S.-Mexico border where the plans have met with opposition from both parties. A legendary investor is stepping back.
4: Warren Buffett has informed shareholders that he is stepping down as Berkshire Hathaway chairman effective immediately. He already had given up the CEO role, which was taken over by Greg Abel. Buffett's son, Howard Buffett, will replace him as chairman. However, Buffett will remain with the company as chairman emeritus. In his letter to shareholders, Buffett says Father Time always wins, but he has, however, been generous with me. Buffett says Father Time has given him the opportunity to see Berkshire reach a point where he's more confident than ever about what lies ahead. Buffett has led Berkshire since 1965. He's 96.
16: Fox's Jenny Casola. I'm Lee Silasera. This is Fox News.
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24: She's from Texas.
23: She did it. Ella Langley's Choosing Texas ties the all-time record for most weeks at number one on the Billboard Hot 100, logging its 22nd week atop the chart, matching Mariah Carey's All I Want for Christmas Is You. It topped the Hot 100 every holiday season since the 1994 classic first hit number one in 2019. 2 weeks ago, Choosing Texas already made history. Its 20th week at number one broke the record for most weeks at the top among non-holiday songs, surpassing Shaboozy's A Bar Song, Tipsy, and Lil Nas X's Old Town Road featuring Billy Ray Cyrus. Kenny Chesney is headed back out on the road after spending the last 2 years heading up his Las Vegas residency at the Sphere. The country superstar will launch his original Vibe Room Tour 2027 on April 24th in Tampa, Florida. Joining Chesney are Eric Church, Sheryl Crow, and newcomer Graylin James, known as a writer on songs by Jordan Davis, Morgan Wallen, and more. That's Fox Country on Fox News.
25: Your 930 WFMD sky scan forecast for Mid-Maryland. Mostly cloudy skies today with highs around 83. Tonight, partly cloudy with a low of 58. Saturday will be partly sunny with highs around 77. And on Sunday, look for showers and a possible thunderstorm later in the day and a high of 81. 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

0: break the narrative? 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
1: This is the Alex Marlowe Show. And I am doing the thing where I'm hearing myself in my ear, guys. That was pretty quick. You guys got that fast. That's pretty cool. All right. Well, I'm on the road today. Those of you who are watching and checking out the podcast feed, because we had a really exciting day and a couple of days planned where I'm going to be banking all sorts of different exciting podcast interviews for all of you. I'm at Pastor Alan Jackson's Culture and Christianity Conference, which has quickly become, I think, one of the best events that we can do as a conservative movement. The pastor's got an international following. I know he's worked with us at Salem on certain things in the past, and he's collaborated with the one and only Charlie Kirk on a number of occasions, and he's got a huge international faith-based community, but he also understands that what good is having faith unless you are going to try to use it for good in the world. It's not just about personal salvation, which of course is the main goal, but also we want to make our time on earth a little bit better. And that involves getting involved in the culture, getting involved in politics. And then tomorrow I'm going to be giving a big address on AI. I'm going to be talking about the stuff that's been pretty apropos in the news, which is kind of amazing. And I'm going to be talking about what people with a faith mindset, a Judeo-Christian mindset, in my case, specifically a Christian mindset, what we can do to make sure that we are entering this new age in a upbeat and productive way, but also steeling ourselves for what's going to be a lot of social upheaval, but potentially leading to a better world if we manage it correctly. And I'm not necessarily buying this doomerism that we've been seeing. And I've been going through this. I did a deep dive. This guy, Jacob Coxon, who is the whistleblower, so to speak, who was worked for OpenAI and for Anthropic and suggested that what they were doing was they're gambling with the future of humanity. And then all of a sudden, this guy named Evan Hubinger from Anthropic comes out and says, actually, he's right. And there is, in fact, about a 10% chance that the world is going to end and the world is going to end in short order. And all of this is the fault of the AI oligarchs, the AI overlords. Better, Mike. Let me know if this is better. It's picking up my third mic here, so this should be even better, even more crisp. So I was looking through this, and so this guy who's the whistleblower, so to speak, he presented literally nothing new. Really diligent as I am, and I've been talking about on the show all week, nothing new. He didn't present any new evidence. He only presented stuff that everyone had heard about for a while, and everyone who follows AI was already concerned about in an honest way. And he'd only been there for a few months. So this is a very mid-level guy who's blowing the whistle. And now we're learning from the Wall Street Journal, which, by the way, was sort of in on this because they broke the original stories and they clearly had the stories before this guy's tweet. This guy had no following on Twitter, sends out a tweet. The tweet goes to 100 million impressions on Twitter, which is pretty tough to do with no following. Even if you have a blockbuster message, it still, that's a lot. A lot of views. So we got that. He's coordinating with the Wall Street Journal to make sure that they got part of the scoop. And he's not saying anything new. There's no new evidence that takes place. There's no new data that he's sharing. It's only that people inside think that the doomerism is coming. And so then this guy, Hubinger, who works at Anthropic, comes in and says, yeah, this guy that's been here for 3 months and, just got his parking pass, his cafeteria card. He knows all of our deep dark secrets and he's releasing them. And he's actually kind of onto something. And we all know that we could end up destroying the world, even though you should all buy our product and use our product and we have the best product. But it also could destroy the world. And so you start thinking, wait a minute, this is all very curious. And then you start realizing that a lot of the people who are fanning the flames of this are all these AI doomer groups funded by that are run by these people like this guy, Jan Talin, and Spencer Moskovitz. Dustin Moskovitz, who is a guy who made all this money from Facebook and now donates extensively to Democrat causes. And I go through his background in Breaking Biden, my second book, where I look at the forces that got Joe Biden elected. And he was one of the top donors for Democrats, and he's been top donors for Democrats in off-year elections. And so this guy's money, along with a couple of other AI oligarchs, these are the ones who are pumping up this narrative. All of a sudden, we've decided that the AI is going to destroy us all. And they're coordinating with the Wall Street Journal to get this story out. The thing's got huge amplification. And what's noteworthy about this guy, Hubinger from Anthropic, him coming in and seconding the guy who's claiming the doomerism is real and that everyone in the building knows it, he's not supposed to be talking right now because they're on the verge of a IPO. In an IPO, you have what's known as a quiet period where you're not allowed to talk about the company publicly, or else it's a huge pain in the butt for everyone involved because you have this, and it's something that is a little bit above why I don't understand perfectly why they do this, but this is the fundamentals of it. And those of you who are ever involved in this stuff or in tech and finance, you could probably educate me on this. But you're not supposed to be talking at all. And this guy comes out and backs up this low-level dude who's trying to, quote unquote, blow the whistle with no information. And he says, yes, my company really is dangerous. So you have to start thinking, what is this all about? And all this is about, it is this this new cult-like religion where we are seeing people who believe that we are going to have this altruistic movement where they are trying to create AI altruism, where the people who are creating the technology that could destroy us all are the ones who are going to be putting themselves in charge. Effective altruism is how it's known. Dario Amodei, Sam Altman, all these people are involved. They've all been a part of this, and it's funded by people and run by people like Dario Amodei's sister, who's an activist in this regard, and Dustin Moskovitz and a bunch of people who are in Democrat circles. And I've got some unbelievable background on some of these groups, but these groups, what they do is very incestuous. A lot of them are based in the Bay Area of California, and they really do think that they're creating almost like this is almost the verge of a new religion or a new cult of some sort. And so all this comes down to the fact that we have this duopoly of two tech companies that are both these closed weight models, so they're closed models. So these are the models that are very expensive, and they're a black box. We don't really know what goes into them. And what are these models? They're just your work. They're the work of human beings. All they're doing is scraping data at a very efficient rate, and they're using it to create these large language models, these learning models. And they're doing so, and they're all going to make money in this huge IPOs are going to have. And what makes AI affordable is the open source models. And so the people who have open source models and benefit from open source models, they're the ones who want to see it be, they don't want to see a big slowdown. But their calls for the slowdown are based off of no new information. The main thing that is a call for the slowdown is based off of the fact that these people have realized that if they are able to start creating some sort of a federal bureau of AI, federal regulation for AI, then it's going to lock out new competition. And so these people, these effective altruists, and this duopoly company are essentially going to be in charge of all of AI, and it's going to be very hard, if not impossible, to compete with them. So if you got open source AI, by the way, you don't need these huge data centers. A lot of this you can do on your own. And you have more ownership, and we're all going to get rich together. These guys are going to get rich on their own. They're going to get powerful on their own. And they're going to be the ones who are going to be policing themselves with the government. And this new regulatory agency is going to stand to freeze out any sort of competition. If you think that sounds scary, it is one of the scariest things. And so ironically, what's scary about all of this is not that AI is going to crush us all. It's going to steal all of our jobs. That is so far off. I mean, I can't even get my cell phone to work in my house. That's so far off. I'm not saying it couldn't happen. I'm saying it's so far off. What I am saying that is a threat is we create this AI duopoly with the worst people on earth, the least charismatic people on earth, the people who have no moral scruples that we know of, and they're going to be collaborating with the federal government to decide on your freedom. If your freedom should be accessed by them, by the government, your information, they're going to have it all. They're going to control it. And if you want to go in and you want to compete against them, you're not going to be able to because you'll never make compliance. And so I'm going to talk about all that and the context of faith. And I'll give you more on what that commentary is going to be after the break. But I'll tell you right now, one thing that is for sure something that people of faith can do is they can donate to my good friends at Preborn, who do a fantastic job, an absolutely exemplary job of saving babies. 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

take on AI and what's really happening, as I spent a lot of time researching in anticipation of a big speech at the Culture and Christianity Conference that Alan Jackson puts on, who's wonderful and has a great ministry, also cares deeply about cultural issues, which is important. And I'm talking about AI and the cross-section with faith. I gave a rundown of the latest hysteria on how it's a big hoax. It's all a big hoax designed by these effective altruist individuals who are trying to get more power for themselves, more money, more control over your freedom. They want either a national AI regulation that they're in charge of, so they would be regulating themselves, or perhaps even worse, global governance stuff that the UN could get involved. And it's all very nefarious. And the more you learn about it, the more you realize this is a massive op. And it's going to get people even more freaked out because the public is 80-20 negative on data centers, and they are very negative on AI's future. And so then what I'm going to talk about, and I'll put up the whole speech in the podcast feed, but I won't be able to do the whole thing on the live show, is that where does this leave Christians? Where does this leave people of faith? Where does this leave us? Well, the whole goal is of AI, if you think about it, is actually to mimic how the human mind works using machines. There's this huge math problem that was solved that I discuss on a forthcoming podcast with an AI expert. It's coming out this weekend, that one of the AI models, I think it was Anthropic, was able to solve, or OpenAI was able to solve. And it was really not that they had come up with anything that humans couldn't come up with. It was just that they had accelerated what humans could come up with by hundreds or thousands of hours, of man hours, maybe years of manpower. And that's really what's going on, is there, it is just human beings synthesized. And that's a scary thing. But what we're trying to do here is that we cannot shirk away from our responsibilities to try to enhance God's kingdom. And if the kingdom of God is in conflict, that's where we need to differentiate ourselves. And humans are eternal. AI is not. From my faith, Christian faith, if you accept Christ, you have the opportunity to become eternal if you behave yourself in a reasonable way. And there's a point of friction between believers as Americans and the segment of Silicon Valley that's really pushing transhumanism, as they actually think that there should be something that gets between humans and gods and God. And I don't like that. And if you thought transgender was crazy, you ain't seen nothing yet, because we are going to get the full gamut of transhumanism. That is coming. And that is going to be a real area of conflict. But AI cannot advance past where humans are right now on a faith-based level. And what is going to happen is that we are going to be called to, can we use this technology for good? Because if we resist it completely, if we are Luddites, then others will continue to develop it, and they will continue to use it for harm. So that's not an option. So we need to be able to engage with it. We need to be able to try to influence how it is developed. And then we need to be able to try to take advantage of it for ourselves to hopefully enhance the kingdom of God. It's a big puzzle, but it's one that we've all got to work through. And that's what I'm going to talk about. And I'll have more to come, I'm sure, next week, as well as on the podcast feed, which I recommend all of you subscribe. Noticing podcast numbers going up, and that's all thanks to you guys. So appreciate all of you doing that. And a lot of hard work from the Salem folks trying to get that going as well. But it's not going away. That's the main thing. And we have to be, I think, more sophisticated than we've been. We've not had good messengers trying to talk to us about this stuff. And so I'm going to try to do that. So overall, I do think one thing that is noteworthy that is going on is that people who want to police themselves, I think, are going about it the wrong way. And this is a tell that they don't have your best interest at heart. I noted earlier on the show, semi-flippantly, that the OpenAIs and the Anthropics of the world, they're free to start slowing down their progress on their own. But then a lot of people come out and they say, well, we want to beat China, so we got to keep going. Well, actually, are we doing the fundamentals to beat China now? Are we continuing to educate Chinese nationals in American universities? Yes, we are. Are we continuing to allow for our technology companies to sell technology to China? Yes, we are. Are we still having massive levels of Chinese birth tourism in this country, where Chinese are literally allowed to have surrogates who are giving birth to people who will have American citizenship and be raised in China, inculcated with Chinese values, and then be sent back to infiltrate our country? Yes, we are. We're doing all that stuff. Are we taking foreign donations from the Chinese and our universities from China? Yes, we are. Why aren't we doing all this stuff? Instead of just announcing a proclamation, we have to beat China. That's not enough. That's not good enough. We have to take strides today to do what we can to try to beat China by icing out China
from access to America's IP, our technology, our wherewithal, our know-how. We've stopped giving it over to them on the cheaper for free. It's an amazing analogy, because this whole birth tourism model, that's the Hasan Piker model. You find him annoying. He was born here, raised in Turkey, came back trying to destroy the country. That's the warning for all of you. We'll be right back.

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3: 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Reuters Institute says we're now one of the top news brands in the nation. 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

0: Center. 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
1: A West Virginia man is facing felony animal cruelty charges after Frederick County deputies say he stabbed his dog to death early Thursday morning. The sheriff's office responded just before 2 a.m. to the 7900 block of Hollow Road after a passerby reported a disabled vehicle and said the driver claimed he ran over his dog. Deputies found 34-year-old Ephraim Benham covered in blood and dog hair, and they found the dog nearby with about 14 stab wounds. A knife was found inside of the vehicle. Benham was taken into custody and transported to the Adult Detention Center, where he is charged with felony aggravated cruelty to an animal. A Silver Spring man faces up to 60 years in prison after being convicted in the 2024 murder of Jamar Jennifer. 35-year-old Jarrell Martin was found guilty by a Montgomery County jury of second-degree murder and using a handgun during a violent crime. Police found 34-year-old Jennifer shot four times in an alley near the Galaxy Apartments on 13th Street on September 2, 2024. Surveillance video showed Martin speaking briefly with Jennifer before approaching him and opening fire. Martin then ran into the apartment building where he lived. Jennifer died at the scene. Loudoun County supervisors are moving ahead with a plan to pause new data center applications for 12 months. On Tuesday night, they directed staff to draft the resolution. The measure is not a ban or moratorium, but it would give the county time to develop new regulations addressing data center impacts on nearby communities. Each application would be paused for 1 year from the time it was submitted. Loudoun County has 233 data centers, the largest concentration in the nation. Diana Gibson, WFMT News.
2: News. I'm Paul Stevens. President Trump saying the U.S. has a deal with Denmark to bolster the U.S. military presence in Greenland after months of threatening to take the island by force from the NATO ally. The president also today saying he's banning CNN, Politico, and MS Now from the White House press pool for publishing what he described as, quote, fake news. Vice President J.D. Vance today in Iowa attacking Democratic gubernatorial candidate Rob Sand.
3: Rob Sand, he says that he's a moderate. He wants to make sure you hear him groaning about partisanship. He'll say, why do we even need labels? That's what he says. But it's a strange thing to complain about from a guy who has spent his entire life

0: The 930 WFMD SkyScan forecast for Frederick and surrounding counties. Partly cloudy overnight, low 58. Saturday, a partly sunny day with a high near 78. Saturday night, mostly cloudy, low around 66. Early Sunday morning, scattered showers, likely mostly cloudy through the day with a high of 81. 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
1: I'm Chad Pergram with the Speaker's Lobby. The House of Representatives expelled then-Republican New York Congressman George Santos in 2023 after he lied about his personal background. Now, the prediction website Kalshi has expelled Santos for engaging in what amounts to insider trading. In addition to banning Santos from the platform, Kalshi fined him $70,000 over allegations of insider trading. Santos placed a series of large trades as to whether or not he would go to the speech. He then made a number of public statements teasing whether he would be in attendance. Kalshi accuses Santos of trying to influence the price of the bets and says he made misleading statements. Even though he's only the sixth member of Congress ever expelled from the House, Santos still has access to the Capitol 24-7. All former members do. So Santos suggested he might attend. Santos surfaced at the Capitol for former President Biden's State of the Union speech in early 2024. Santos has not admitted allegations of unlawful trading or commented directly. With the Speaker's Lobby, Chad Pergram, Fox News.
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9: Some quick news here, but I will say the last comment that I will give on AI, New York Times, the big story, New York Times reporting about lawsuits against OpenAI reveals how AI kingpins think about copyright. We've got a write-up of this at Breitbart News from Lucas Nolan from our tech bureau, which I recommend. But the main thing is that they're just taking all your stuff.

0: They're taking all our ideas, they're scraping them, they're piecing all of them together. I heard an interesting anecdote about how perhaps, you know, this math problem was solved, this big math problem that was very controversial, because they were mining data from people who were trying to solve the problem on their own using their AI, using their AI models. And so they end up just kind of, it's almost like cheating on a test where you're looking over the person next to you's shoulder and seeing what they got in their paper. That's what OpenAI is doing. They're seeing what you're doing. They're watching you do your work, and they're just scraping that, and then they're putting that into their models. And they're going to get rich and powerful, and it's going to leave the rest of us behind unless we protect those open source AI models, where we could all get rich, because they're not making money off of anything with those open models. We're all getting rich together. So that's why we need some of those, and we can't have this duopoly of the closed models, which is OpenAI and Anthropic. All right, last word for now on that. I know that we've done a ton of that this week on the show. Other stuff that's happening in the news. Saudi Arabia has canceled oil shipments to Europe. And I note this because also I had another story I was going to share with you guys. The Pentagon is considering drawing down a third or even half of U.S. troops in Europe. Europe is extremely irritating. For years, they won't pay their fair share into NATO. The second we want something from them, even our best allies like Italy won't allow us to use bases when we're trying to destroy Iran's nuclear program. And then they're welcoming in Canada to a greater level when Canada is allowing China to dump their steel in Canada so they can avoid tariffs from America. And so Canada is helping out China, and the EU is welcoming in Canada. EU won't pay their fair share into NATO, and then they're not helping America try to fight a righteous war. And then you get Trump saying, well, you have consequences if you're going to cross us like this. And Europe continues to be a horrific example for the West. They're not replacing their birth rate. They're continuing to allow mass migration. They are continuing to be more secular. And it is just not it's not a dynamic continent right now. And so why is America... why should we be, their security be dependent on us? Their sovereignty is dependent on us. And that's just something that's not appealing. And it's just noteworthy when Saudi Arabia telling European refiners they're going to go no crude for the next month. They're shutting down its east-west pipeline after it was attacked by drones. And a lot of this has to do with the war from Iran, which Europe did nothing, would not lift a hand to deal with it and to help us on that. So all this coming together, and I just like when things have consequences in American politics, and this is international politics, obviously, but I felt like there were no consequences for so many things for so long. We're starting to enter an era where maybe there are some consequences for bad actors on the world stage. That's how Trump looks at it, and I think it's very interesting. I mentioned Hassan Piker recently, who is teaming up with a children's entertainer named Miss Rachel, who I've spared my children of this, but she's a YouTuber. And she's someone who has a brand of teaching children stupid stuff on YouTube. It's very low IQ type stuff for children that low IQ parents will put their children onto, which is very lazy. And she's gotten huge, very big online. And she is a huge Hamas activist. She's very pro Hamas. I keep telling you guys this, liberal middle-aged white women on a generationally bad run. I've never seen a run this bad for one subset of the population. Miss Rachel is a big part of this. And her YouTube show is now, she's now gone out of her way to defend Macklemore. Macklemore is the anti-Semite who wears the big Jewish hook nose, who demands that even though he's just the opening act for Ed Sheeran, the Ed Sheeran conference or a concert, that he has to be able to talk about freeing Palestine and genocide in Gaza, which is not happening. It's all fake. There'll be no free Palestine. There'll be no genocide in Gaza. And it won't be free because Hamas runs Gaza. There is no Palestine. And the reason why Hamas does not want there to be a Palestinian state is because they want it from the river to the sea, which means no Israel. So all this is lost on the great Miss Rachel. And she's demanding every wealthy white celebrity match donations to Macklemore because the really crappy rapper who is riding Ed Sheeran's coattails he's not allowed at Robert Kraft Stadium to diss Israel with a bunch of lies and smears. So that is a fun update. I love watching the celebrities eat themselves alive. It's Iran-friendly media, by the way, hyping Macklemore. So he's a star in Iranian media. Imagine being such a privileged American white that you get to be a bad rapper and get rich and famous. He also does stuff in the golf community, which is super cringe. I gotta say, the golf influencer, I would say golfer myself, the golf influencer complex is it's very odd and not for me. And Macklemore has even dipped his toe into that. This guy's had the most charmed life, and what he's trying to do is he's trying to use it to just savage Israel. Of all the problems on earth, this is one of the things that's one of the tells about the Israel obsessives, is that none of them are interested in any other problems elsewhere around the world. They don't care about sub-Saharan Africa. They don't care about what goes on in China. They don't care about what goes on in Cuba. It's all they care about is Israel, a small democracy in the Middle East with a bunch of Arabs living in it who want to be there voluntarily. 9 million people in there, big tech hubs, great discotheque scene. Very, very strange. All right, let's have some fun. Let's change gears and start talking about other stuff in the news. If you want to know how Republicans lose the midterms, you can listen to a woman named Maria Elvira Salazar. She's a congresswoman, and she's now turned on Trump in a campaign ad. And let me give you the logic behind it. This is cut 10, please.
1: Some of your immigration enforcement efforts have gone too far. In July, 50% of the 50,000 people that were detained had no criminal record. Be careful what your advisors are telling you about immigration policy. The same Hispanics who helped you get to the White House in 2024 feel betrayed today. You can be for immigration what Lincoln was for slavery and Reagan was for communism. I'm not talking about giving them amnesty. I'm talking about giving them a dignified life in this promised land.
2: I am Maria Elvira Salazar, and I approve this message.
0: It's unbelievable. This is what we fought the Civil War. This is why Trump is here. This is why the Tea Party happened. All this stuff after the Mitt Romney 2012 election, you said the Tea Party predated that a little bit. But there's this autopsy report that I reference often on the show because it's so important, where the Republican establishment told us the reason why Mitt Romney lost is because he wasn't robust enough on amnesty. And a lot of people, like us in the Breitbart newsroom, were freaking out over this. And this is the exact wrong approach. Legal immigration is the biggest threat to this country right now. Just look at Europe. Look at how Europe is done. But from the fentanyl, from the driving down of wages, from the driving up of rent, to the crime that it imports, to the message that it sends, that we don't need to replace our own people. We don't need to have a national language. All we need to have is a subservient class of migrant workers. And that's the key to a future in this country. It's so absurd on its face. And then some Republicans, I guess, didn't get the message that that's exactly what we've been rejecting. That's why Donald Trump is here, including Hispanics are getting it. Latinxes are getting this. They're understanding that actually, if you like America and you want to preserve America, we deserve to have a border and we deserve to have ICE. We deserve to have immigration and customs enforcement. And it's going to be a messy business when we're trying to deport millions of people. And so Trump had taken it from all sides. I mean, it's just one of these things where if even he can't get all the Republicans on board with what he's doing. Fundamental stuff. You want to know why a lot of people who might be new to the Trump coalition, low propensity Trump voters, might not show up in a midterm. It's fascinating. And this messaging has just been relentless. It's been relentless. Instead of Republicans pushing back with the stuff I'm saying, that we're actually defending Latinos who are here, who want to be American, who want to assimilate, against people who are invading, committing crimes, and have no intention of being here, just economic migrants. We're defending you. Instead of putting out a message like that that's positive, which is what they did in the 2024 election, this is the message that's coming through. So I guess that's not fun. That's not a fun start. All right, let's have some more fun. This is Colin Kaepernick. Colin Kaepernick, the NFL player, the former NFL player, is allegedly still preparing a comeback. Check this out, cut 14.
3: I still train 5 days a week. Yeah. I'm up at 4:30 in the morning doing my training before I go about the rest of my day. And maybe this goes a little bit back to me being a masochist and the dedication there. But I have to do everything that is in my control to make sure that I'm prepared.
0: What does he train 5 days a week at? His hair? He's at the hair salon 5 days a week. That guy's fro is beyond belief. He really beautifully picked out. It just, could you put it back up? Like, how do you get it so perfect? Like, you could take a protractor, a compass, and you could trace it. It's a perfect circle. It's just amazing. It goes a semicircle. It goes all the way around. I want to get, can someone calculate the area of that? Because someone who's in a middle school math, like geometry class, check the area of Colin Kaepernick's frow. It's just so manicured, so perfect. He's a cultural figure. He's not a football player. And I said this. This is one of those called shots that I called right many, many years ago. He's no interest in going back to the NFL. It's not even close. He says this because then we talk about him for a minute and we can talk about his activism. Now, he was a very effective activism. and activism. But I bring him up today, not that I want to give him more attention, I don't need to, but it gives me a chance to mention something on the show that I'm so excited about that I still hadn't shared, which is the utter collapse of Nike, the Nike brand, the ultimate go woke, go broke brand, a brand that tried to latch on to the greatest athletes of all time, that tried to have people be the representative of the brand, be Michael Jordan, Tiger Woods, Kobe Bryant, Scottie Scheffler, the golfer. That was the face of the brand. And then all of a sudden, they changed their brand to focusing on people like Colin Kaepernick, people who are activists. They got all these out-of-shape people on the billboards. And they go from Just Do It, having the commercials all about resilience, all about triumph, all about glory. And they make it all about wokeism. And they did some really stupid stuff on the business front as well, where they shut off a lot of their retail businesses. But the Sea Nike, which was always kind of made in China, crappy shoes and overrated, like to see them collapse has just been such a delight to watch. And I have not got to enjoy it. I think their stock's down something like 80%. And you can point to that guy, Colin Kaepernick, and they keep platforming him. They keep pointing to talk to him. They keep acting like he's interesting. The guy has nothing to say that he didn't say in the first 5 minutes of him kneeling the first time. He doesn't like America. He doesn't like police. That's his whole thing. But to track the brand of Nike's collapse has been absolutely fascinating. He's doing this again, too. I got cut nine. Play cut nine, guys.
3: Well, I don't watch football because I'm not going to support the organization that's blackballing me. But as far as stepping back on the field, I continue to train and prepare. Wake up every day at 4:30, get all my training in, and then go about my day. But stepping back on the field, I would love to step back out there. And that's something that I think I could do today.
4: And as you, of course, know, the NFL maintains and has maintained that you would never blackball. Yes. We don't have time to get into all of that.
3: Facts and Panthers would say otherwise.
0: Okay, so that's what my friend Dennis Prager would call precious. He's saying he doesn't watch the NFL. He hates the NFL because they blackball him, but also he would love to play in the NFL. Guy is so full of crap. It's unbelievable. Literally precious. All right, you know what else is precious? Gold. Gold is precious, and it's part of my diversification strategy. Many see it as a hedge against inflation, which it is. 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
0: I just feel like everyone's just a sick freak now. I'm looking at some of my most trafficked content today at Breitbart News, and it's a Sydney Sweeney naked, which is null. I do a deep dive into Sydney Sweeney's latest ad controversy on a podcast that Joe Morris is coming out over the weekend. There's a story of a mom saying that she had sex with her son only 100 times. It's just like, this is so revolting. Tell me we're not demonically possessed. And then another married mom allegedly engaging in activity with her dog. These are some of the hottest stories on the internet right now. Does this discourage all of you? Does this amuse any of you? I'm not amused. It makes me want to leave the whole news business. This is it? This is what's paying the bills? I'm outraged. Guys, are you outraged on my behalf that I have to deal with this for a living? All right, let me tell you about my team. My team is Greg Ebben, Sean McConnell, Roger Wicker Jr., Rick Locke, Matt Zibel, Ricky Lopez, Misty Callahan, John Cassio, Daniel West. On the podcast feed, I've got a big conversation with Judge Glock coming out this week. He's at the Manhattan Institute, super smart people. He actually talks about AI in a non-retarded way, which is apparently almost impossible to do. Even the AI overlords, who are supposed to be the geniuses who control everything, they all sound stupid when they talk about their own products. He doesn't. So we have that coming up. A big conversation with Emma Jo Morris, where we get into, again, the Sydney Sweeney ad, as well as I get her take on AI. We talk about Hunter Biden potentially running for president, and there's lots of exciting stuff in that conversation. I also talked to Brian Lilly about Canada. He gives me the whole breakdown of what's going on with Mark Carney's efforts to try to cozy up to Europe and China and run away from Donald Trump as the country gets more and more woke, which is a deep concern. All that's available for you over the weekend, coming out wherever you get your favorite pods. All right, this is the thing. I'm saying that we're all getting messed up in the head here. This is former Congresswoman Nancy Mace, who has ambitions for higher political office. Cut 12, please, guys.
12: I had a lot of suitors when the tattoo story came out.
13: Really?
12: Yes, including some Democrats. But I turned all of them down. I just said no.
13: You said you turned them down because they're Democrats?
12: I turned everybody down.
13: Why?
12: I don't know. I don't know that I'll ever date again. I don't know.
13: Maybe someone will see this and hit you up in the DMs.
12: I turn every man down that shows up in my DMs.
13: Really?
12: All of them. Yeah.
13: Do guys send you, like, you know, explicit imagery and stuff?
12: Sometimes, and that's nasty. Okay. Don't do that. Don't send me pics. Definitely don't send me any pics.
13: Okay.
12: That's gross.
14: So don't send me a pic. And then she's referring to a meal, part of the anatomy of the slang starts with a D and it rhymes with pic. You guys can figure that out, what she's talking about here. This is just reminds me of the behavior of, you know, teenage girls. Just like, I know you want me, boy, but you can't have me, boy. Like that's what she's doing now as a former congresswoman who wanted to be governor. I'm sure wants to be senator as well, South Carolina. And who even has the impulse, I'm going to send Nancy Mace a picture of my privates? I feel like this is a very small subset of the population. And her going out there and saying, oh, these guys can't stop sending me pictures of their junk. She knows exactly what she's doing. She's soliciting more. This is soliciting more pictures. She's a smart enough person to understand that she just put the thought into a bunch of perverts' heads that she is going to, that they're going to think, hey, I hadn't even thought of that. Well, now this is going to be a great idea. And she knows what she's doing, right? She knows that all that's going to do is yield more of those pictures getting sent to her. It's I feel like she's smart enough to understand that stuff. We had a big story at Breitbart on an undercover video showing how James Tallarico's pastor, this is a person who is James Tallarico's guide in his faith, how he thinks of atheists, etc. Let's play cut 20.
15: Today I'm speaking at the Freedom From Religion Foundation.
16: Freedom From Religion?
15: Yeah.
16: Oh, really? And you're a Presbyterian minister.
15: But
16: interesting.
15: I work a lot with non-theists. Because to me it's like, if you love humanity and you love what nature, and that's why you hate religion, then we're on the same team. I've been on trial within the denomination for LGBTQ stuff and
16: on trial.
15: Abortion and non-theist.
16: Yeah.
15: We had an atheist join the church and be quiet. It's about that, but that's not a big deal here.
14: So this is a exclusive from us for Matt Mercer on my team at Breitbart. So Tallarico's pastor supports atheists, and if you hate religion, we're on the same team. So that's what I'm saying. The people, this is blasphemous. That these people using their faith to try to, I think, instill values in the public that is so remote, so far removed from faith that it does constitute a blasphemy in this regard. And we're up against all this. It's very dark times in many ways, but I stay optimistic, remain optimistic. We got to get the word out. As long as we have free speech, we got a chance in this country. A lot of exciting stuff happening over the weekend. I'll have this coverage of this conference, a Math, Culture, and Christianity conference. The big Patrick Clancy 60 Minutes interview, that's coming out. I'm looking forward to that. And next week is the UN General Assembly, which is so always hot content. The UN, the world meeting in New York, and it is always an enjoyable thing to watch the world try to perform for the United States and our audience, as well as each other. We'll have all that for you in next week's shows. Go in peace, to love, and serve the Lord. 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
21: In baseball tonight, the Reds lead in the ninth inning against the Cubs 6-4. Brewers at Orioles tied 3-3 in the bottom of the sixth. The O's scoring came on a three-run homer in the third from Pete Alonso. The Guardians at home are ahead of the A's 5-3, top of the seventh. Cleveland is tied for first in the AL Central with the White Sox. White Sox got six runs in the first inning and still lead now 8-5 over the Tigers in the top of the fifth. The Mets are looking to end a five-game losing streak. New York leads the Phillies 6-3 in the top of the seventh. Red Sox lead 4-1 at the Rays in the bottom of the seventh. Tampa Bay first in the AL East, five games ahead of the Yankees, who are placing Aaron Judge back on the injured list with a strained calf. In college football tonight, halftime, number 5 Miami leads 24-7 at Wake Forest. Quarterback Darian Mensah, 20 for 20 passing, 193 yards, two scores.
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22: Two high-stakes meetings in 1 week. I'm Lisa Lucera, Fox News. President Trump said to meet face-to-face with China's President Xi Jinping on Wednesday. Senior administration officials say the president will greet Xi at Joint Base Andrews, an unusual move. Typically, the president greets foreign leaders at the White House. The two will hold talks, and Xi and his wife are guests of honor at a state dinner.
23: Before the Xi sit-down, the president attends the United Nations General Assembly and plans to huddle with Gulf leaders at a critical moment in the Iran war.
22: Fox's Peter Doocy at the White House. Yesterday, the State Department said it granted visas to top Iranian officials ahead of the UN General Assembly. Earlier this week, it denied visas to members of the PLO and Palestinian Authority, including President Mahmoud Abbas. The president announcing he's made a deal with Denmark to increase the U.S. military presence in Greenland, writing in a social media post, the deal gives the U.S. permanent control over security and all other needs. All three nations expected to sign off on the agreement next week. President Trump says he's barring CNN, MS Now, and Politico from the White House due to what he called unfavorable coverage and threatened to more bans could come. A solar energy program gets a new green light from a federal judge.
24: The $7 billion Solar for All program was terminated by the Trump administration last year, with the EPA administrator calling the Biden-era grant program a boondoggle. It was part of the larger Greenhouse Gas Reduction Fund, meant to help thousands of projects aimed at fighting the effects of climate change. Just last month, the federal appeals court ruled that fund was improperly terminated. Now, a federal judge in Rhode Island rules in a separate lawsuit that it was illegal to rescind the Solar for All funding, which was intended to make solar power accessible to more than 900,000 lower-income Americans.
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22: A woman has been found guilty in the death of a reporter ahead of last year's Super Bowl in Louisiana.
37: The Jefferson Parish District Attorney's Office revealing Danette Colbert was convicted of negligent homicide and racketeering. Investigators say the 49-year-old drugged and robbed Don Manzano when she met him in New Orleans last February and went back to his hotel room. Manzano, a 27-year-old Missouri sports reporter, was in town to cover the Super Bowl. He was found dead days before the big game. An autopsy revealing he was unable to breathe after ingesting a fatal combination of alcohol and the depressant Xanax. Prosecutors say Colbert's accomplice, 35-year-old Ricky White, was also convicted of racketeering, saying the two spent years carrying out a criminal enterprise of drawing in victims with a promise of sex to drug and rob them. Kristen Goodwin, Fox News.
22: The racketeering charge alone carries a maximum sentence of 50 years in prison. Health Secretary Robert F. Kennedy Jr. has named Dr. John Gaitanis to lead a key federal advisory panel on autism. Gaitanis is a pediatric neurologist who was appointed last month as director of the National Institutes of Health Child Health Institute. Roku TV viewers can now get in on developing what's next on the system.
0: Roku, the smart TV platform, is now inviting its users to test new apps and share their feedback with Roku Labs. It appears as a tile on the screen. The experience is no longer just a place to find streaming media, though it's still a big part of it. Roku is also featuring gaming, and one new game is already in the Roku Labs for user trials. The developers are also looking for user opinion on a series of apps designed to bring weather, news, and stocks to the smart screens. All such apps are customizable for location, personal interest, and even one stock portfolio. Fox Corporation is in the midst of an acquisition of Roku.
22: Fox's Evan Brown. I'm Lee Silicera. This is Fox News.
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1: I'm Michelle Pollino in theaters.
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1: No. Practical Magic 2, starring Sandra Bullock and Nicole Kidman. The film returns to a world steeped in moonlit mischief and powerful ancestral magic as the Owen sisters face a new threat to their family.
3: I'm just a farmer.
1: The uprising sees Andrew Garfield as the leader of a ferocious rebellion against the tyranny of King Richard II. In Runner, a former soldier, Alan Ritchson, is thrown into a brutal race against time when a critical medical delivery makes him and his unlikely partner, Owen Wilson, the targets of a ruthless cartel. Don't Look Back in Anger charts Liam and Noel Gallagher's triumphant reunion tour, Oasis Live 25. On Netflix, Untold, Mr. T, I Pity the Fool. This is the extraordinary origin story behind one of the most unlikely and beloved icons in entertainment. That's Fox on Film on Fox News.
25: The 930 WFMD Skyscan forecast for Frederick and surrounding counties. Partly cloudy overnight, low 58. Saturday, a partly sunny day with a high near 78. Saturday night, mostly cloudy, low around 66. Early Sunday morning, scattered showers, likely mostly cloudy through the day with a high of 81. 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

0: Western civilization and delivering common sense for the American people. Ladies and gentlemen, here's Scott Jennings.
1: The Democrats-Tucker fallout continues. More damaging clips emerge from the Axios interview as the American left grapples with the problematic worldview of their most popular spokesperson. Democrats have a real problem on their hands in the form of Act Blue and the passage of foreign money, possibly into our elections. We'll update that story today. And legendary energy trader John Arnold stops in for a conversation on whether Congress can actually get energy permitting reform done. Could be a generational achievement if they do. Hello, Americans. It's Friday, September the 18th. I'm Scott Jennings reporting for Salem. And as you can see, we're on the road coming to you live from Jacksonville, Florida today. On this day in 1793, the new American Republic needed a permanent home for its government. So on a hill overlooking the Potomac River, a crowd gathered, complete with military units, booming cannons, and musical accompaniment. And at the center of all of it stood the first president of the United States. George Washington arrived at this festive occasion wearing the ceremonial apron of a free Mason. A silver plate was placed at the building's southeast corner, recording the date and the purpose of the occasion. Then Washington himself lowered a massive stone into place. He spread mortar across it and helped lay the foundation of a building intended to endure for generations. And the building has endured, of course, but it has also changed. It was burned by the British, rebuilt, expanded, and renovated again and again. And somewhere along the way, something weird happened. America lost the cornerstone. Despite old drawings, historical accounts, and modern searches, its precise location has never been conclusively established. But somewhere beneath one of the most recognizable buildings in the world still rests a silver plate and a stone laid by George Washington himself. If you find it beneath the U.S. Capitol, please let us know. The long-lost United States Capitol cornerstone laid on this day, September 18th, 1793. All right, let's get to the news. As I said at the top, Democrats have a real Piker problem on their hands, as in Hassan Piker, the social media socialist, who is the de facto spokesperson for the American left in this country. He's on a media tour right now, and it included a stop with the news outlet Axios. The latest is that Piker believes the Middle East would be more stable if Iran had a nuclear weapon. Listen to it for yourself. Cut five.
2: Do you think the Middle East would be more stable if Iran had a nuclear weapon?
3: I believe yes. I think that the Middle East would be more stable. Having said that, once again, I'm not advocating. I'm not trying to send Iran enriched nuclear uranium.
1: Now, you have to remember, this man has been invited by several Democratic campaigns to appear, to speak, to vouch for the candidates, most notably Abdul El-Sayed, the Democrat running for Senate up in Michigan. So the principal spokesperson for the left believes the Middle East stability depends on Iran having a nuclear weapon. On the other hand, Donald Trump believes it would be better if Iran did not get a nuclear weapon, probably because they would immediately fire it at Israel or the United States or both. But Piker has expressed such disdain for Israel and the United States that one has to wonder whether this was an intentional statement. Does he believe geopolitical stability would come from Iran obtaining and then presumably using nuclear weapons against the two countries that Piker believes cause most of the problems in the world? Remember, Piker literally hates the United States. Just listen to him in his own words. Cut 13.
3: The United States of America, the most dog country on the planet, the absolute worst country on the planet, straight up, bar none, a capitalist, the absolute worst in place on the planet, just a horrific, monstrous, awful dog country that I despise, the absolute worst country.
1: And also remember yesterday, Piker said that the United States was worse than Al-Qaeda. Again, his own words. Cut number 10.
2: Do you think America then is worse than Al-Qaeda?
3: Pound for pound, as far as the number of deaths, yes, we have caused tremendous terror.
1: So if you hated the United States as much as Piker does, it would be interesting if someone asked him and the Democrats that he's working so hard to endorse what exactly he means when he says Iran could bring about stability in our world if you handed them a nuclear bomb. Seems like a fair question to me. I appeared on CNN last night, and this topic came up, of course. Predictably, the Democrats invoked the name Tucker Carlson to sort of both sides this story. I was ready. Take a listen. Cut 14.
4: Tucker Carlson.
5: Yep.
4: He has hosted basically Holocaust deniers on his podcast.
5: He's endorsed El Sayed, by the way.
4: He said all. I mean, yeah.
5: So you could put
4: he
5: him
4: said
5: in
4: all kinds of things that some Republicans have.
5: He's for El Sayed.
4: Anti-Semitic.
1: My advice for Democrats is downplaying or denying this will not help. You have a Piker problem, and no amount of invoking Tucker Carlson is going to help you. In Michigan, El Sayed happily used Piker to get the Democratic nomination for Senate. Our friends at the National Review today point out a critical fact. Before their joint rallies, El Sayed never led any poll in that primary, but afterward, he led in all but three polls, often by double digits. Piker delivered El Sayed, and now he's not going to let his baby just squirm away, is he? As the National Review puts it, Piker helped El Sayed, American and anti-Israelist radical members of Michigan's Democratic primary electorate. But now, sensing danger, El Sayed would like to erase the primary from public memory. Good luck with that. One bit of breaking news from the Axios interview today, Piker says he wants to campaign with Alexandria Ocasio-Cortez for president in 2028 and that he has been in touch with her team. Because, of course, he does. More news, troubling news, in fact, on the U.S. Postal Service. A new report from the Inspector General found $5.8 billion, that's billion with a B, in fraud due to things like fake postage labels and stamps. The Inspector General briefed Congress yesterday on the problem and what to do about it, including more robust prosecution of fraudsters, expanded use of private sector technology that improves label security, and cracking down on social media ads that sell counterfeit postage. Let me update you on a story we discussed several weeks ago. This has to do with ActBlue, the Democratic fundraising platform that's under investigation. The question is whether the principal tool Democrats use to raise money has been allowing foreign donations into our political system. That would be illegal, by the way. Among the most alarming findings, ActBlue's supposed passport verification system reportedly did not confirm whether a donor had entered a real American passport number. It apparently checked little the entry contained the correct number of characters. The report also cites internal messages at ActBlue in which fraud analysts were repeatedly told to, quote, give the donor the benefit of the doubt, even when donations carried multiple warning signs, including foreign credit cards, mismatched billing information, suspicious internet addresses, and connections to previously rejected donors. And congressional investigators have released additional deposition transcripts. The committees say every ActBlue employee and board member refused to testify by invoking the Fifth Amendment, including its CEO. Take a listen to the chairman of the House Judiciary Committee, our friend Jim Jordan, cut 17.
6: We deposed 10 of the people who are key folks, their in-house counsel, their fraud prevention people, board members, 10 for 10. Every single one of them took the Fifth. And I think the reason they took the Fifth is because all the facts stack up against them.
1: So the question now is, was ActBlue actually verifying its donors or merely accepting whatever information they had typed in the box, even when there were clear signs they could be foreign? And for Democrats who spent years decrying supposed Russian influence in our elections, will they actually take responsibility for the millions in foreign donations possibly flowing in through their own platform? The investigation continues, and we keep an eye on it for you. Speaking of Democrats possibly admitting to illegal activity, have you heard the audio of the Democratic candidate for Senate in Arkansas? Her name, Hallie Schaffner, and, well, this sounds very much like her admitting to hiring illegal immigrants. But I want you to listen for yourself. Draw your own conclusions here. Cut number 9.
7: Every farmer will tell you, yeah, at one point we did or still do employ undocumented immigrants. And it's absolutely ridiculous that these folks are being rounded up because they're hardworking people. They're some of the best people we know. And honestly, we'd trade 5 Americans for just one of them. because of how hard they work. And why is it that there's no pathway for them to work here legally when they're good workers? We pay them well. They spend money here. They have family here.
1: As a policy matter, though, you can see how Democrats feel about immigration policy. Of course, they want to replace American workers with illegal immigrants. Of course they do. All you have to do is ask them. When we come back, America is blessed with more energy than almost any nation on Earth. But what if the government won't let you build the power plants, pipelines, and transmission lines needed to deliver it? After the break, we spend time with entrepreneur and philanthropist John Arnold, one of the country's leading voices for serious energy permitting reform. Stay with us.

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1: The midterms are almost here, and Republicans could be in deep trouble. Polls show Democrats leading in key races. Tonight, Rob Finnerty on Newsmax reveals the growing threat from the DSA and the radical left. With less than 60 days to go, Finnerty says it's time for the GOP to hit the panic button. The House may go, and control of the Senate is up for grabs. Gas prices, mortgage rates, health care, and out-of-control national debt. Americans are angry, and the progressive left wants total control of Congress. Tallarico, El Sayed, AOC, Bernie Sanders. Finnerty reveals President Trump's secret plan to fight back and what you can do to help him. Don't miss Finnerty tonight at 8 p.m. Eastern on Newsmax. 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
2: John Arnold has been called one of the greatest energy traders of all time. He retired at the age of 38, and he and his wife, Laura, went on to build Arnold Ventures, a public policy philanthropy that has donated more than $2 billion. Today, he is one of the country's leading advocates for energy project permitting reform. His argument is simple. America needs more energy for AI, for data centers, and for advanced manufacturing, but our own government makes it far too difficult to build the projects that can produce and deliver that power. John Arnold, welcome to the Scott Jennings Show.
3: Great to be here.
2: All right, let's get right to it. What is fundamentally broken about the way that America permits energy projects?
3: So the challenge is that the environmental framework that sets the permitting laws and regulations is more than 50 years old today. And it needs to be modernized. Now, there was this three-year period in the early 70s where the Clean Air Act, Clean Water Act, EPA was created, NEPA, environmental protections, and these laws, which were created to do real, to address real issues with the environment, have morphed over the years. And the courts have been more expansive in how they've interpreted it. The opponents to projects have figured out how to weaponize these laws, but we're now in a challenge now of multi-decades of projects getting harder and harder to build, and it's having real ramifications for the economic prosperity of this country and for the quality of life of individuals.
2: Give us an example. How long can it take to move a major project from proposal to construction? If you started one today in the United States of America, how long would it take you?
3: Yeah, I think the last major pipeline, interstate pipeline that was built in this country was Mountain Valley Pipeline. Mm-hmm. It started construction in 2016. It was supposed to take 10 months and cost $3.5 billion. It ended up taking 8 years and cost $9.6 billion. So again, like 10 months to 8 years. That's just in the construction phase. Mm. There is a whole pre-construction phase of trying to get the permits. And so the challenge is, if it's taking 10 or 15 years in order to build transmission lines or pipelines that this country needs, it just doesn't meet today's economy and the dynamic of flexibility that we need in order to meet the demands of energy.
2: It feels like we've been hearing about reforming this in Washington for a long time, a lot of years. There have been some vibrations this week and the last few days that we may be nearing a deal. What is it that's been prohibiting the two parties coming together to fix this? You lay out a very compelling problem. The American people would clearly benefit from some sort of reform here. What's stopping them?
3: I think the challenge is that each party kind of has its favored fuels and the fuels that it disfavors, right? And so without permitting reform, what we do is each administration, the pendulum swings, right? And the projects that are of one fuel get favored and can get built or start getting built, but then the next administration comes and they get shut down. And we have an energy system that needs long-term planning. It needs robust supply chains. It needs that certainty. Capital needs to know that whenever it's making that investment, that that project will get built and that it will get repaid.
2: So you're saying that both parties are going to have to lock arms here. Republicans are going to have to accept some renewable future. Democrats are going to have to accept some fossil fuels here. And everybody's going to have to agree, we need all the energy and electrons we can generate. Is that about it?
3: Yeah, I think we can either go through this kind of pendulum shifting, left to right, and build nothing, right? Or we can accept, let's be technology neutral and kind of build the energy infrastructure that this country needs.
2: Got about 30 seconds here in our first segment, John. You were recently in Ohio with a big event on this with the Energy Secretary, Chris Wright. What was the message that day? What did you want Washington to hear in that conversation with the Energy Secretary?
3: Yeah, Secretary Wright has run multiple energy companies, right? Energy service companies, energy production companies. He's seen firsthand the increasing difficulty in building energy infrastructure in this country. And that's why he gets it, why he's been a huge advocate for this, because he knows we can't meet our country's goals of kind of affordability, reliability, and security without passing real energy permitting reform.
2: You're listening to Scott Jennings on Salem Radio. This is Common Sense for the American People, and this is one of the most common sense bipartisan issues in Washington, D.C. It's an important conversation. And when we come back, we're going to talk about this. What would real permitting reform actually change? Can Republicans and Democrats lock arms and agree to build all forms of American energy, not just the ones their own side likes? More with John Arnold of Arnold Ventures right here on Salem. I'm Scott Jennings. Thanks for listening. We'll be right back.
1: Straight talk without the bluster. 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
5: 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The Air

0: letters of support from the mayor's office. After the second request in March, O'Connor sought an advisory opinion from the Ethics Commission. He said he may have signed a draft, but the letters were never sent. The Ethics Commission has not ruled on Nash's complaint and has requested additional information. A Hagerstown man is being held without bail after Pennsylvania State Police say he helped a 15-year-old girl run away from her Guilford Township home on September 12th and then tried to conceal her whereabouts. 31-year-old Damian Prado faces felony charges of interfering with the custody of children and concealing the whereabouts of a child, along with the misdemeanor of corruption of minors charge. Troopers say they used real-time cellular location data to track Prado to Federhoff Chapel Road, where the girl was found safely inside of his vehicle. Police say Prado met the girl online, lied about his age, and discarded her cell phone after learning police were searching for her. He was denied bail and remains held in a Franklin County jail. I'm Diana Gibson, Mid-Maryland's News Radio Center, 930 WFMD.
1: 3 News. I'm Deborah Valentine. President Trump announcing today he is banning 3 major news outlets from covering the White House due to what he called alleged, quote, unfavorable coverage.
2: President Trump posted today, effective immediately, I am banning fake news CNN, MS Now, and Politico from the White House as a result of their constant reporting fake news.
1: Fox's Peter Ducey reporting. President Trump says a historic deal has been reached with Greenland and Denmark as the U.S. has secured permanent U.S. military rights. More from Fox's Kevin Cork.
3: The sweeping agreement grants U.S. permanent military rights on the strategically placed Arctic island.
1: The agreement also bans non-NATO members from establishing bases there on Greenland. President Trump announced that all 50 states will join a program to provide most favored nation pricing for some Medicaid drugs. 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
4: The 930 WFMD Sky Scan forecast for Frederick and surrounding counties. Partly cloudy overnight, low 58. Saturday, a partly sunny day with a high near 78. Saturday night, mostly cloudy, low around 66. Early Sunday morning, scattered showers, likely mostly cloudy through the day with a high of 81. 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
6: On September 11th, 25 years ago, 343 firefighters died, including their chaplain, Father Michael Judge, a hero to first responders, always sharing in their sacrifice, becoming the first casualty. Firefighter Chris Wong.
7: Father Judge is a saint, you know.
6: After the first plane hit, firefighters set up a command post in the lobby of the North Tower. As usual, Father Michael Judge was alongside, making sure all went well, and if not, he would be there if the worst happened. It did. A second plane hit the South Tower. The falling debris mortally wounded Father Michael. Chris Waugh was one of the firefighters who carried Father Judge's body out of the wreckage. Efforts are underway to make Father Judge a saint in the Catholic Church.
7: I think when he was standing there, he knew it was going to happen. He knew it was coming. And I think he knew he had to be the first one to go and be there for all the other guys coming in.
6: For Fox on Faith, Lauren Green, Fox News.
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9: Welcome back to the Scott Jennings Show. It's a special edition of Common Sense for the American People. We're having an important conversation today about the future of energy projects in the United States. It's my goal today to move beyond the slogans. I want to define the reforms, probe the objections, and connect this energy permitting issue to the big topics of our day. Artificial intelligence, affordability, energy security, and our competition with China. We're doing that today in a special conversation with John Arnold of Arnold Ventures. Thanks for being on the show today. We're glad you stopped by here in Washington, D.C. If you could go over to the Capitol today, John, and rewrite the system without any congressional committees or anything else, if you could wave a magic wand, what are the first 3 things you would change?
10: Well, look, we can get into the details. It would be pretty boring for your audience. But I think, like, from a high level, what we're looking for is a certainty that whenever you get your permit, that you have confidence you can build. 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
6: 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The public interest, WFMD brings you the following announcement.
5: The latest fire calls, the latest locations, the information volunteers needed to get out the door and on the way. 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The fire alarm had sounded. 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WFMD used this as a public service for all firemen throughout the county. But WFMD's owner, Jim Gibbons, thought he could make a little bit of money and got Carol Leatherman, State Farm agent, to sponsor it.
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14: 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Quelling leftist arguments with truth and common sense. They hate that. This is the Scott Jennings Show.
19: You go where others may not go because you believe every community, no matter how rural, deserves the opportunity to thrive. That includes the homes where we live, the farms that feed our families, feed our country, the schools that are educating the next generation, the churches where we worship, the small business that form the backbone of local economies. Every day, you deliver something without which modern life is impossible. You deliver power. And power is about more than what travels across a line or lights a home. You know that at its core, power is about people. The power to build, to create, to make decisions for ourselves, to shape the future of the community in which you call home. I've thought about the word power quite a bit over the last year because I've spent much of it traveling the country. I've been appearing on television, radio stations, doing this book tour in front of audiences across the country. I've been in 40 states, I think. And I, as was mentioned, and as if some of you have, I wrote a book called A Revolution of Common Sense. I signed a few. Joe gave me a great list. Congratulations if you got one. I was looking at the list. Al Cross's name was on the list. I signed it for you, Al. I said, just what you always wanted, a book with Donald Trump on the cover. I knew. Go right on your bookshelf. I didn't choose the name by accident. In fact, I'll tell you why I chose the name. I was sitting on the set at CNN on Inauguration Day last year, and the president said, we're going to have a revolution of common sense. And I turned to Van Jones, and I said, that'd be a great name for a book. And he said, please don't. So I called a publisher and pitched him my idea. I said, I think we're living through a political revolution. But it's a revolution that most normal Americans don't consider revolutionary at all. Pretty simple. Americans want to have a say in their own future. They want leaders who trust them. They want institutions that work for them. They want solutions that are grounded in the reality of their everyday experience. Secure the border. Make government work for taxpayers. Produce energy enough to keep our lives moving, keep the cost down. Don't let bureaucrats run every detail of your life. Don't apologize for the greatest nation the world has ever known. Put the interests of the American people first. In Washington, these ideas these days are sometimes treated as radical. Around here, we generally, you know, call it any other Tuesday. But writing the book gave me the opportunity to spend time with the president and the people around him. When you write a book about Trump, everybody has the same question. What's he really like? The answer is actually very simple. Behind the scenes, he's very much the same as he is on television. There is not a quiet or restrained book club version of Donald Trump. He has opinions about everything. Politics, television, buildings, polls, golf, the media. I can assure you he has opinions about CNN that I've not yet shared with my colleagues. When I first met him, I'd been talking about him on television for almost 10 years, but after I decided to write the book, I thought, well, if I'm going to write a book about the first 100 days of this term, I should go get his cooperation. So I made an appointment, but I didn't really know him. He knew me from TV, I knew that, but he didn't know me. So I made an appointment and I went over there and opened the door, and I expected to see the president, but gathered in the Oval Office was the entire cabinet, a lot of the senior staff, and he's conducting a meeting. This is very early in the term. And he looks up from the Resolute desk and he says, "You look terrific. I mean, you look good on TV, but you actually look terrific. Have a seat next to the other Scott." Besant, the Treasury Secretary. He's the other Scott in my household. So I plopped down on the couch, and I didn't exactly know what I was getting myself into. He was conducting six meetings at the same time. He had Besant and the economics guys talking about different issues. He had Rubio and Witkoff, and they were talking about the Middle East. And
12: common sense for the American people. This is the Scott Jennings Show.
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23: 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Reuters Institute says we're now one of the top news brands in the nation. 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
26: Arrest in Virginia. Man is facing felony animal cruelty charges after Frederick County deputies say he stabbed his dog to death early Thursday morning. The sheriff's office responded just before 2 a.m. to the 7900 block of Hollow Road after a passerby reported a disabled vehicle and said the driver claimed he ran over his dog. Deputies found 34-year-old Ephraim Benham covered in blood and dog hair, and they found the dog nearby with about 14 stab wounds. A knife was found inside of the vehicle. Benham was taken into custody

0: led to an arrest. The Frederick County Sheriff's Office says 46-year-old Tavon Jamar Willis of Frederick was taken into custody after a grand jury indictment in the 2003 killing of Joshua Wayne Crawford. Crawford was found murdered in his Exeter Court apartment on July 2, 2003. Investigators say new evidence uncovered during the ongoing investigation led to Willis's arrest. He faces charges including first-degree murder, armed robbery, burglary, and false imprisonment, along with related conspiracy charges. For Diana Gibson, I'm Jimmy Key, 930 WFMD.
1: Fox News, I'm Roxanne Evans. President Trump announcing a new deal with Denmark and Greenland, giving the U.S. permanent military access to the Arctic island. The agreement also allows for additional U.S. bases and flights over Greenland while keeping Russia and China from establishing military bases there. The deal does not transfer ownership of Greenland to the United States. The president also announcing a deal with major pharmaceutical companies aimed to lower prescription drug prices for Americans.
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1: About 26 drug makers have agreed to the pricing arrangements, and tensions are rising with Iran as the president weighs his next move, either militarily or economically, as the war enters its seventh month. 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
3: The 930 WFMD Skyscan forecast for Frederick and surrounding counties. Partly cloudy overnight, low 58. Saturday, a partly sunny day with a high near 78. Saturday night, mostly cloudy, low around 66. Early Sunday morning, scattered showers, likely mostly cloudy through the day with a high of 81. 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
4: This is Fox on Justice. Despite both the prosecution and defense expecting a longer deliberation, the jury was able to reach a verdict in under 3 hours, convicting Dwayne Kefidi Davis of killing one of the most famous rappers ever, Tupac Shakur. In a statement, Tupac's siblings said they are, quote, elated and relieved by the outcome. Just minutes before court was expected to dismiss for the day, the jurors returned a verdict. The 63-year-old self-proclaimed gang leader is now facing life in prison for first-degree murder with a deadly weapon. The jury did not buy the defense's argument that Davis is a known liar, since the prosecution relied heavily on Davis's previous confessions about what happened in Las Vegas on September 7, 1996, something the Clark County District Attorney Steve Wolfson says worked in the prosecution's favor. Davis made a comment at the end of court that he intends to appeal his conviction, but the DA is confident in the verdict. Natalie Chuck, Fox News.
5: Saving Western civilization, one busted leftist narrative at a time. 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
6: And welcome back to the Scott Jennings Show. It's a special edition of the show today. A few weeks ago, I was invited to give a speech to the Kentucky Electric Cooperatives Association. These are the rural electric co-ops that mean so much to the rural communities they serve. You have rural electric co-ops in states all over this country. And I gave a speech about what rural America means to me and what it means to our country. I'm giving you that speech in its entirety today. We get back to it right now on the Scott Jennings Show.
7: I was watching all of this unfold, and then the door flies open, and this kid comes running in and he says, "Mr. President, I have bad news. They are still using paper straws in the White House mess. They must have not gotten my order." He had literally just signed an executive order banning paper straws. I thought to myself, I don't know who was running the country the last 4 years, but I know who's running it right now. But all this is going on, and he finally remembers that I'm sitting there, and he says, "Does everybody here know Scott? He is like our best guy. He knows how to defend me without getting fired, which is no small talent." And then, "To be honest, Scott, you used to be a little bit average, but then I came along and now you're terrific." You can read all about the rest of it. It was quite a journey. Beneath the humor and personality of the president, there is something that I learned that I think his critics have consistently failed to understand. he possesses an instinctive

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2: Frederick City Council Vice President Katie Nash has filed an ethics complaint against Mayor Michael O'Connor, alleging he used his authority, resources, or influence of his office to support Artspiration Frederick, an arts organization co-founded by his wife, Tammy. According to the Frederick News Post, Nash filed the complaint July 22nd, citing potential

0: Sheriff's investigators say 46-year-old Tavon Jamar Willis of Frederick was arrested following a Frederick County grand jury indictment. Joshua Wayne Crawford was found dead in his Exeter court apartment on July 2, 2003, the day he would have turned 21. The medical examiner ruled his death an asphyxia and sharp blunt force injury homicide. The sheriff's office says the case remained active for 23 years, with investigators pursuing numerous leads before significant new evidence resulted in Willis's arrest. He faces murder, robbery, burglary, and false imprisonment charges, plus conspiracy counts. For Diana Gibson, I'm Jimmy Key on Mid-Maryland's Radio News Center, 930 WFMD.
1: Fox News. I'm Deborah Valentine. President Donald Trump has banned three news networks from covering the White House. Fox's Peter Ducey explains.
2: A senior White House official is telling us that brass at CNN, MS Now, and Politico are being informed that they can't come to campus.
1: The move is a test of constitutional First Amendment protections. President Trump announcing Friday that all 50 states will join a program to provide most favored nation pricing for some Medicaid drugs.
3: Economic advisors estimate that the most favored nations deals that we're extending to states today will save Medicaid over $64 billion.
1: Last year, President Trump signed an executive order to pay the same price for medications as the lowest paying nation. The administration says this plan is called the Medicaid Generous Model. 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
4: The 930 WFMD Skyscan forecast for Frederick and surrounding counties. Partly cloudy overnight, low 58. Saturday, a partly sunny day with a high near 78. Saturday night, mostly cloudy, low around 66. Early Sunday morning, scattered showers, likely mostly cloudy through the day with a high of 81. 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
5: I'm Ashley Dvorkin with a Fox Celebrity Profile with writer-director Zach Cregger of Weapons, Barbarian, and the upcoming Resident Evil. 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
6: Horror is having such a great moment at the box office and in awards season. What do you feel that is? What do you credit it to? And what do you want to see from this next chapter of horror and filmmakers?
7: I just feel like, for whatever reason right now, horror feels like anything can happen with it. It feels like one of the last kind of pockets, not last, but a very healthy pocket for something that is going to be surprising and like obsession. You know, I've never seen anything like that before. It's so cool. And so I am just excited to be, you know, playing in that swimming. What am I trying to say here? Playing in that arena. There you go. Yeah. The arena, the swimming pool. Yeah, it just feels like I can go and be surprised at the movies. And that is refreshing. And so I think Godspeed. Let's keep going.
5: 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Ashley Dvorkin, Fox News.
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4: A rest in Virginia man is facing felony animal cruelty charges after Frederick County deputies say he stabbed his dog to death early Thursday morning. The sheriff's office responded just before 2 a.m. to the 7900 block of Hollow Road after a passerby reported a disabled vehicle and said the driver claimed he ran over his dog. Deputies found 34-year-old Ephraim Benham covered in blood and dog hair, and they found the dog nearby with about 14 stab wounds. A knife was found inside of the vehicle.

0: into the apartment building where he lived. Jennifer died at the scene.
1: A 23-year-old Frederick County murder investigation has led to an arrest. The Frederick County Sheriff's Office says 46-year-old Tavon Jamar Willis of Frederick was taken into custody after a grand jury indictment in the 2003 killing of Joshua Wayne Crawford. Crawford was found murdered in his Exeter Court apartment on July 2, 2003. Investigators say new evidence uncovered during the ongoing investigation led to Willis's arrest. He faces charges including first-degree murder, armed robbery, burglary, and false imprisonment, along with related conspiracy charges. For Diana Gibson, I'm Jimmy Key, 930 WFMD.
2: News. I'm Roxanne Evans. President Trump announcing a new deal with Denmark to bolster the U.S. military presence in Greenland after months of threatening to take the island by force from the NATO ally. And the president also saying he's banning CNN, MS Now, and Politico from the White House for publishing what he described as, quote, fake news. The Senate battle in Texas between Republican Ken Paxton and Democrat James Tallarico has some calling it a toss-up. Congressman Chip Roy tells Fox Business's The Bottom Line that the party just needs more time.
3: We've got to tell the American people, you should like what we've been doing, but you're right. We're not there yet. Let us finish the job. We need time to finish the job.
2: The conflict with Iran and its impact on the U.S. economy has caused concern among some voters. 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
4: The 930 WFMD SkyScan forecast for Frederick and surrounding counties. Partly cloudy overnight, low 58. Saturday, a partly sunny day with a high near 78. Saturday night, mostly cloudy, low around 66. Early Sunday morning, scattered showers, likely mostly cloudy through the day with a high of 81. 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
3: In college football Friday night, fifth-ranked Miami held on 33-20 at Wake Forest. Miami quarterback Darian Mensah started 24 of 24 passing in the game, an ACC record. 13th-ranked Texas Tech held on 28-26 over 22nd-ranked Houston. The Cougars missed a late two-point try. The Minnesota Vikings will start quarterback Carson Wentz on Sunday. Quarterback Cooper Rush of the Falcons will be starting again this weekend. And QB Joe Burrow of the Bengals practiced fully on Friday. He will play this weekend after back tightness, but Texans wide receiver Nico Collins is out with a hamstring injury. WNBA wins for New York and Indiana. Golden State took the late game. The Utah Jazz gave Keontae George a five-year extension. The Pistons gave Asar Thompson a five-year contract extension. Kyle Larson earned the NASCAR pole after bad weather canceled qualifying at Bristol. Baseball wins for Texas and Atlanta for the Yankees and Padres.
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4: A major move. I'm Roxanne Evans, Fox News. President Trump will be meeting with China's Xi Jinping next week, but he's banning some media outlets from the White House before that happens. Fox's Peter Ducey.
5: Before the Xi sit down, the president attends the United Nations General Assembly and plans to huddle with Gulf leaders at a critical moment in the Iran war. Asked to preview his remarks to the UN, the president is reflecting on last year's visit. Hoping to control coverage, President Trump posted today, effective immediately, I am banning fake news CNN, MS Now, and Politico from the White House as a result of their constant reporting fake news.
6: It's really just cumulative stories over the last 2 years. You get sick of it.
5: For decades, CNN, like Fox, has been part of a rotating five-network TV pool with crews traveling with the president all around the world.
4: Well, Senate Minority Leader Chuck Schumer said on X at Donald Trump, this is a democracy. You will not be able to manipulate the news or hide the truth. Vice President J.D. Vance hoped to give some Republican candidates a boost in Iowa today.
7: Vice President J.D. Vance touting Republican candidates, including Zach Lane for Iowa governor.
8: He's not plotting constantly on how to get into the next bigger and higher office. He is a man of conviction, and he's a man who cannot be bought or told by anyone what to do.
7: Telling a crowd in Council Bluffs, Lane, a farmer, believes in strong families and is committed to putting parents in charge of their kids' education.
8: Let's get him in the governor's mansion and let's put him to work for the state of Iowa.
7: Lane faces Democrat Rob Sand, the state auditor, in November, who has been campaigning on public safety and cutting costs. Kristen Goodwin, Fox News.
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4: President Trump has announced that all 50 states, the District of Columbia, and Puerto Rico have signed on to participate in his most favored nation's Medicaid drug pricing model. He made the announcement in front of reporters in the Oval Office Friday.
6: We take historic action to officially extend the benefits of our most favored nation agreements on prescription drug prices to state Medicaid programs all across the nation. They go into the states, and the states are going to look very good.
4: The Most Favored Nations program aims to lower drug prices to those paid by comparably developed nations. The program will be used by all Medicaid programs across the country. The White House now using Operation Economic Outcast to sanction Iran's cryptocurrency, which largely funds the IRGC's operations. Fox Business's Edward Lawrence with details at the White House.
15: This is the first time that the Treasury Department is using Operation Economic Outcast to crack down on a digital asset. The sanctions here, the Trump administration is calling a bit an exchange called BitBank that is processing fees for ships going through the Strait of Hormuz. The sanctions say that the bank then routes hundreds of millions of dollars into the IRGC for the ships passing through the strait. Now, in a statement about the move, the Treasury Secretary Scott Bessent says designations of Iranian digital asset infrastructure make it perfectly clear that efforts to finance the Iranian regime using cryptocurrencies are not beyond OFAC's reach.
4: The White House is putting pressure on Iran, but Democrats are quick to point out the economic pressure on Americans as gas prices continue to surge. Cuba has been hit by yet another blackout. Millions across the island are without electricity after the power grid collapsed. The Ministry of Energy and Mines announced the blackout on its social official X account, but did not mention a cause. I'm Roxanne Evans. This is Fox News.
16: Military matters.
17: The future of warfare is taking shape at a sprawling urban combat training ground in China. It relies on swarms of drones, robotic dogs that can fire weapons, and unmanned ground vehicles taking part in complex urban warfare. The new arms race involves soldiers being replaced by humanoids, or at least assisted by robots, doing some of the most dangerous tasks on the modern battlefield. At the World Humanoid Robot Games in Beijing last month, Chinese robots wowed crowds with athletic feats and stumbles. Now China is trying to ready them for war. And the U.S. Army recently launched a competition for militarized humanoid capabilities, and several U.S. tech companies have already answered the call. For now, humanoid soldiers remain unreliable and unable to carry heavy loads, but experts say they could be battlefield ready within 5 to 10 years. They still need an energy source and a way to balance so they don't tip over. For Military Matters in Washington, Jennifer Griffin, Fox News.
18: The 930 WFMD Sky Scan forecast for Frederick and surrounding counties. Partly cloudy overnight, low 58. Saturday, a partly sunny day with a high near 78. Saturday night, mostly cloudy, low around 66. Early Sunday morning, scattered showers, likely mostly cloudy through the day with a high of 81. 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
2: Frederick City Council Vice President Katie Nash has filed an ethics complaint against Mayor Michael O'Connor, alleging he used his authority, resources, or influence of his office to support Artspiration Frederick, an arts organization co-founded by his wife, Tammy. According to the Frederick News Post, Nash filed the complaint July 22nd, citing potential conflicts involving the organization and the mayor's office. O'Connor said he did not give Artspiration preferential treatment and the organization received no city funding. Artspiration requested two letters of support from the mayor's office. After the second request in March, O'Connor sought an advisory opinion from the Ethics Commission. He said he may have signed a draft, but the letters were never sent. The Ethics Commission has not ruled on Nash's complaint and has requested additional information.
5: After more than two decades, an arrest has been made in the 2003 murder of a Frederick man. Sheriff's investigators say 46-year-old Tavon Jamar Willis of Frederick was arrested following a Frederick County grand jury indictment.

0: Fox News. I'm Deborah Valentine. President Trump announcing that all 50 states have signed on to participate in his most favored nation's Medicaid drug pricing model.
1: We take historic action to officially extend the benefits of our most favored nation agreements on prescription drug prices to state Medicaid programs all across the nation. They go into the states, and the states are going to look very good.
0: The administration says the Medicaid generous model will save billions in prescription drug costs. President Trump says he has a deal with Denmark to permanently bolster the U.S. military presence in Greenland. Fox's Kevin Cork.
2: The sweeping agreement grants U.S. permanent military rights on the strategically placed Arctic island.
0: The announcement on Friday comes after months of threatening to take the island by force. 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
3: WFMD Sky Scan forecast for Frederick and surrounding counties. Partly cloudy overnight, low 58. Saturday, a partly sunny day with a high near 78. Saturday night, mostly cloudy, low around 66. Early Sunday morning, scattered showers, likely mostly cloudy through the day with a high of 81. 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

0: Hey, it's the Morning Mayor, Bob Miller. I'm here to remind you to, well, listen to Bob Miller every morning.
1: Correction. Bob, I'm Bob Miller, too. I'm the AI mayor. 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
1: Processing.
0: Yeah, that's what I thought. 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
4: A resting Virginia man is facing felony animal cruelty charges after Frederick County deputies say he stabbed his dog to death early Thursday morning. The sheriff's office responded just before 2 a.m. to the 7900 block of Hollow Road after a passerby reported a disabled vehicle and said the driver claimed he ran over his dog. Deputies found 34-year-old Ephraim Benham covered in blood and dog hair, and they found the dog nearby with about 14 stab wounds. A knife was found inside of the vehicle. Benham was taken into custody and transported to the adult detention center, where he is charged with felony aggravated cruelty to an animal. A Silver Spring man faces up to 60 years in prison after being convicted in the 2024 murder of Jamar Jennifer. 35-year-old Jarrell Martin was found guilty by a Montgomery County jury of second-degree murder and using a handgun during a violent crime. Police found 34-year-old Jennifer shot four times in an alley near the Galaxy Apartments on 13th Street on September 2, 2024. Surveillance video showed Martin speaking briefly with Jennifer before approaching him and opening fire. Martin then ran into the apartment building where he lived. Jennifer died at the scene.
5: A 23-year-old Frederick County murder investigation has led to an arrest. The Frederick County Sheriff's Office says 46-year-old Tavon Jamar Willis of Frederick was taken into custody after a grand jury indictment in the 2003 killing of Joshua Wayne Crawford. Crawford was found murdered in his Exeter Court apartment on July 2, 2003. Investigators say new evidence uncovered during the ongoing investigation led to Willis's arrest. He faces charges including first-degree murder, armed robbery, burglary, and false imprisonment, along with related conspiracy charges. For Diana Gibson, I'm Jimmy Key, 930 WFMD.
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1: The 930 WFMD Sky Scan forecast for Frederick and surrounding counties. Partly cloudy overnight, low 58. Saturday, a partly sunny day with a high near 78. Saturday night, mostly cloudy, low around 66. Early Sunday morning, scattered showers, likely mostly cloudy through the day with a high of 81. 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
4: In college football Friday night, fifth-ranked Miami held on 33-20 at Wake Forest. Miami quarterback Darian Mensah started 24 of 24 passing in the game, an ACC record. 13th-ranked Texas Tech held on 28-26 over 22nd-ranked Houston. The Cougars missed a late two-point try. The Minnesota Vikings will start quarterback Carson Wentz on Sunday. Quarterback Cooper Rush of the Falcons will be starting again this weekend. And QB Joe Burrow of the Bengals practiced fully on Friday. He will play this weekend after back tightness, but Texans wide receiver Nico Collins is out with a hamstring injury. WNBA wins for New York and Indiana. Golden State took the late game. The Utah Jazz gave Keontae George a five-year extension. The Pistons gave Asar Thompson a five-year contract extension. Kyle Larson earned the NASCAR pole after bad weather canceled qualifying at Bristol. Baseball wins for Texas and Atlanta for the Yankees and Padres.
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5: A major move. I'm Roxanne Evans, Fox News. President Trump will be meeting with China's Xi Jinping next week, but he's banning some media outlets from the White House before that happens. Fox's Peter Ducey reports.
6: Before the Xi sit down, the president attends the United Nations General Assembly and plans to huddle with Gulf leaders at a critical moment in the Iran war. Asked to preview his remarks to the UN, the president is reflecting on last year's visit. Hoping to control coverage, President Trump posted today, effective immediately, I am banning fake news CNN, MS Now, and Politico from the White House as a result of their constant reporting fake news.
7: It's really just cumulative stories over the last few years. You get sick of it.
6: For decades, CNN, like Fox, has been part of a rotating five-network TV pool with crews traveling with the president all around the world.
5: Senate Minority Leader Chuck Schumer said on X at Donald Trump, this is a democracy. You will not be able to manipulate the news or hide the truth. Vice President J.D. Vance hoped to give some Republican candidates a boost in Iowa Friday.
8: Vice President J.D. Vance touting Republican candidates, including Zach Lane for Iowa governor.
9: He's not plotting constantly on how to get into the next bigger and higher office. He is a man of conviction, and he's a man who cannot be bought or told by anyone what to do.
8: Telling a crowd in Council Bluffs, Lane, a farmer, believes in strong families and is committed to putting parents in charge of their kids' education.
9: Let's get him in the governor's mansion and let's put him to work for the state of Iowa.
8: Lane faces Democrat Rob Sand, the state auditor, in November, who has been campaigning on public safety and cutting costs. Kristen Goodwin, Fox News.
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5: President Trump has announced that all 50 states, the District of Columbia, and Puerto Rico have signed on to participate in his most favored nation's Medicaid drug pricing model. He made the announcement in front of reporters in the Oval Office Friday.
7: We take historic action to officially extend the benefits of our most favored nation agreements on prescription drug prices to state Medicaid programs all across the nation. They go into the states, and the states are going to look very good.
5: The Most Favored Nations program aims to lower drug prices to those paid by comparably developed nations. The program will be used by all Medicaid programs across the country. And the White House now using Operation Economic Outcast to sanction Iran's cryptocurrency, which largely funds the IRGC's operations. Fox Business's Edward Lawrence with details at the White House.
15: This is the first time that the Treasury Department has using Operation Economic Outcast to crack down on a digital asset. The sanctions here that the Trump administration is calling a bit an exchange called BitBank that is processing fees for ships going through the Strait of Hormuz. The sanctions say that the bank then routes hundreds of millions of dollars into the IRGC for the ships passing through the strait. Now, in a statement about the move, the Treasury Secretary Scott Bessin says designations of Iranian digital asset infrastructure make it perfectly clear that efforts to finance the Iranian regime using cryptocurrencies are not beyond OFAC's reach.
5: Well, while the White House is putting economic pressure on Iran, Democrats are quick to point out the economic pressure on Americans as gas prices continue to surge. Cuba has been hit by yet another blackout. Millions across the island are without electricity after its power grid collapsed. The Ministry of Energy and Mines announced the blackout on its official X account, but it did not mention a cause. I'm Roxanne Evans, and this is Fox News.
14: Fox on Games, your insider's cheat code to gaming.
17: Apple seems to be jumping even deeper into gaming. Reportedly, they're developing two controllers, which may be associated with their Beats brand headphones. Beats is a more affordable brand than their Apple branded items, so it is likely that they'll be competitive against other mobile first controllers. While that may be true, Apple gaming can already be controlled by PlayStation DualShocks and Xbox wireless controllers, as well as other third party controllers. And Crazy Taxi, the Sega made Get the Fare to Their Stop as Quick and as Dangerous as Possible racing game is set to become a film for Netflix.
18: Hey, come on over, have some fun with Crazy Taxi!
17: Written by Dan Greger and Doug Mand of the Naked Gun remake, as well as the Netflix show Crazy Ex-Girlfriend.
19: I have friends. I definitely have friends. No one can say that I do not have friends.
17: What the plot will be is certainly a mystery, but I would bet that a car chase will be involved. Eamon Dignam, Fox News.
20: The 930 WFMD's SkyScan forecast for Frederick and surrounding counties. Today, partly sunny with a high near 78. Tonight, mostly cloudy with a low down to 66. Sunday, there's a pretty good chance of showers, especially in the afternoon. Mostly cloudy day with a high near 81. And showers are likely to continue into Sunday night. 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
4: Frederick City Council Vice President Katie Nash has filed an ethics complaint against Mayor Michael O'Connor, alleging he used his authority, resources, or influence of his office to support Artspiration Frederick, an arts organization co-founded by his wife, Tammy. According to the Frederick News Post, Nash filed the complaint July 22nd, citing potential conflicts involving the organization and the mayor's office. O'Connor said he did not give Artspiration preferential treatment, and the organization received no city funding. Artspiration requested two letters of support from the mayor's office. After the second request in March, O'Connor sought an advisory opinion from the Ethics Commission. He said he may have signed a draft, but the letters were never sent. The Ethics Commission has not ruled on Nash's complaint and has requested additional information.
5: After more than two decades, an arrest has been made in the 2003 murder of a Frederick man. Sheriff's investigators say 46-year-old Tavon Jamar Willis of Frederick was arrested following a Frederick County grand jury indictment. Joshua Wayne Crawford was found dead in his Exeter court apartment on July 2, 2003, the day he would have turned 21. The medical examiner ruled his death an asphyxia and sharp blunt force injury homicide. The sheriff's office says the case remained active for 23 years with investigators pursuing numerous leads before significant new evidence resulted in Willis's arrest. He faces murder, robbery, burglary, and false imprisonment charges, plus conspiracy counts. For Diana Gibson, I'm Jimmy Key on Mid-Maryland's Radio News Center, 930 WFMD.
6: News. I'm Deborah Valentine. President Donald Trump has banned three news agencies from covering the White House. Fox's Peter Ducey.
7: A senior White House official is telling us that brass at CNN, MS Now, and Politico are being informed that they can't come to campus.
6: The move is a test of constitutional First Amendment protections. Millions of people across Cuba without electricity after its power grid collapsed. The Ministry of Energy and Mines announced the blackout on its official X account. A cause was not mentioned. Pakistani security forces Saturday ended a standoff with militants holed up inside a police compound in northwestern Pakistan. Officials say the confrontation began Friday after a suicide bomber rammed an explosives-laden vehicle into a mosque. Gunmen stormed the facility.

0: a look inside the Beltway. I'm Jeff Manosso. U.S. military aid is being shuffled from Europe and Middle East allies to boost new governments in the Americas. The State Department reprogramming $52 million in foreign military financing from Slovakia, North Macedonia, Tunisia, and Iraq to boost militaries in Panama, Peru, Ecuador, and Colombia. Secretary of State Marco Rubio visiting Latin America last week and pledged additional support as part of the Trump administration's prioritizing the Western Hemisphere. The funds will allow countries to purchase military equipment from American defense contractors and focus on combating drug trafficking and illegal immigration. Household income in the U.S. hits a new milestone. The median income for American households tops pre-pandemic levels, hitting a record of more than $87,000 last year in new census figures, surpassing the previous high of more than $85,000 in 2019, even with inflation taken into account. But the report also finds an expanding gap between the top earners and the poorest, and the overall increase in median income just 2.5% since 2019 compared to a 19% jump in the previous six-year period. For the Fox News Rundown, I'm Jeff Manosso.
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4: Arrest in Virginia man is facing felony animal cruelty charges after Frederick County deputies say he stabbed his dog to death early Thursday morning. The sheriff's office responded just before 2 a.m. to the 7900 block of Hollow Road after a passerby reported a disabled vehicle and said the driver claimed he ran over his dog. Deputies found 34-year-old Ephraim Benham covered in blood and dog hair, and they found the dog nearby with about 14 stab wounds. A knife was found inside of the vehicle. Benham was taken into custody and transported to the adult detention center, where he is charged with felony aggravated cruelty to an animal. A Silver Spring man faces up to 60 years in prison after being convicted in the 2024 murder of Jamar Jennifer. 35-year-old Jarrell Martin was found guilty by a Montgomery County jury of second-degree murder and using a handgun during a violent crime. Police found 34-year-old Jennifer shot four times in an alley near the Galaxy Apartments on 13th Street on September 2, 2024. Surveillance video showed Martin speaking briefly with Jennifer before approaching him and opening fire. Martin then ran into the apartment building where he lived. Jennifer died at the scene.
5: A 23-year-old Frederick County murder investigation has led to an arrest. The Frederick County Sheriff's Office says 46-year-old Tavon Jamar Willis of Frederick was taken into custody after a grand jury indictment in the 2003 killing of Joshua Wayne Crawford. Crawford was found murdered in his Exeter Court apartment on July 2, 2003. Investigators say new evidence uncovered during the ongoing investigation led to Willis's arrest. He faces charges including first-degree murder, armed robbery, burglary, and false imprisonment, along with related conspiracy charges. For Diana Gibson, I'm Jimmy Key, 930 WFMD.
6: Fox News, I'm Roxanne Evans. President Trump announcing a new deal with Denmark to bolster the U.S. military presence in Greenland after months of threatening to take the island by force from the NATO ally. The president also saying he's banning CNN, MS Now, and Politico from the White House for publishing what he described as, quote, fake news. The Senate battle in Texas between Republican Ken Paxton and Democrat James Tallarico has some calling it a toss-up. Congressman Chip Roy tells Fox Business's The Bottom Line, the party just needs more time.
7: We've got to tell the American people, you should like what we've been doing, but you're right, we're not there yet. Let us finish the job. We need time to finish the job.
6: The conflict with Iran and its impact on U.S. economy has caused concern among some voters. 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
3: WFMD SkyScan forecast for Frederick and surrounding counties. Today, partly sunny with a high near 78. Tonight, mostly cloudy with a low down to 66. Sunday, there's a pretty good chance of showers, especially in the afternoon. Mostly cloudy day with a high near 81. And showers are likely to continue into Sunday night. 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
10: In college football Friday night, fifth-ranked Miami held on 33-20 at Wake Forest. Miami quarterback Darian Mensah started 24 of 24 passing in the game, an ACC record. 13th-ranked Texas Tech held on 28-26 over 22nd-ranked Houston. The Cougars missed a late two-point try. The Minnesota Vikings will start quarterback Carson Wentz on Sunday. Quarterback Cooper Rush of the Falcons will be starting again this weekend. And QB Joe Burrow of the Bengals practiced fully on Friday. He will play this weekend after back tightness, but Texans wide receiver Nico Collins is out with a hamstring injury.

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0: that'll do it for this edition of the Fox News Rundown from Washington. Tomorrow, Jared Halpern previews the Chinese President Xi Jinping's expected visit to the White House next week as the UN General Assembly begins in New York. I'm Jessica Rosenthal, and thanks for listening to the Fox News Rundown from Washington.
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2: 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It appears by its own numbers, the U.S. government seems insolvent. 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
8: A major move. I'm Roxanne Evans, Fox News. President Trump will be meeting with China's Xi Jinping next week, but he's banning some media outlets from the White House before that happens. Fox's Peter Ducey reports.
9: Before the Xi sit down, the president attends the United Nations General Assembly and plans to huddle with Gulf leaders at a critical moment in the Iran war. Asked to preview his remarks to the UN, the president is reflecting on last year's visit, hoping to control coverage. President Trump posted today, effective immediately, I am banning fake news CNN, MS Now, and Politico from the White House as a result of their constant reporting fake news.
10: It's really just cumulative stories over the last 2 years. You get sick of it.
9: For decades, CNN, like Fox, has been part of a rotating 5-network TV pool with crews traveling with the president all around the world.
8: Senate Minority Leader Chuck Schumer said on X at Donald Trump, this is a democracy. You will not be able to manipulate the news or hide the truth. Vice President J.D. Vance hoped to give some Republican candidates a boost in Iowa Friday.
11: Vice President J.D. Vance touting Republican candidates, including Zach Lane for Iowa governor.
12: He's not plotting constantly on how to get into the next bigger and higher office. He is a man of conviction, and he's a man who cannot be bought or told by anyone what to do.
11: Telling a crowd in Council Bluffs, Lane, a farmer, believes in strong families and is committed to putting parents in charge of their kids' education.
12: Let's get him in the governor's mansion and let's put him to work for the state of Iowa.
11: Lane faces Democrat Rob Sand, the state auditor, in November, who has been campaigning on public safety and cutting costs. Kristen Goodwin, Fox News.
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8: President Trump has announced that all 50 states, the District of Columbia and Puerto Rico, have signed on to participate in his most favored nation's Medicaid drug pricing model. He made the announcement in front of reporters in the Oval Office Friday.
10: We take historic action to officially extend the benefits of our most favored nation agreements on prescription drug prices to state Medicaid programs all across the nation. They go into the states, and the states are going to look very good.
8: The Most Favored Nations program aims to lower drug prices to those paid by comparably developed nations. The program will be used by all Medicaid programs across the country. And the White House now using Operation Economic Outcast to sanction Iran's cryptocurrency, which largely funds the IRGC's operations. Fox Business's Edward Lawrence from the White House.
23: This is the first time that the Treasury Department is using Operation Economic Outcast to crack down on a digital asset. The sanctions here that the Trump administration is calling a bit an exchange called BitBank that is processing fees for ships going through the Strait of Hormuz. The sanctions say that the bank then routes hundreds of millions of dollars into the IRGC for the ships passing through the strait. Now, in a statement about the move, the Treasury Secretary Scott Bessent says designations of Iranian digital asset infrastructure make it perfectly clear that efforts to finance the Iranian regime using cryptocurrencies are not beyond OFAC's reach.
8: While the White House is putting economic pressure on Iran, Democrats are quick to point out the economic pressure on Americans as gas prices continue to surge. Cuba's been hit by yet another blackout. Millions across the island are without electricity after its power grid collapsed. The Ministry of Energy and Mines announced the blackout on its official X account, but did not mention a cause. I'm Roxanne Evans, and this is Fox News.
24: I'm Michelle Polino.
25: Can you tell me your name?
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27: Maybe it's Mags. I don't know.
25: Did you say Mags?
24: On Apple TV, the series premiere of Last Seen, a former police detective turned dispatcher gets a distress call from a teen girl he's convinced is his long-missing daughter.
28: My therapist says I'm a narcissist, but I think that's just because she's into me.
24: On Netflix, the new adult animated comedy series Dang, following siblings Andrew and Eunice, whose messy lives get upended when their high-achieving older sister shows up. Also on Netflix on Friday, Physical 100 Italy premieres. The hit Korean fitness competition franchise gets an Italian spinoff.
29: Hello, my name is Eileen Umber.
24: On HBO Max, the true crime docuseries A Killer Story premieres. A three-part look at the Dana Chandler case, accused of killing her ex-husband and his girlfriend back in 2002. That's Fox Tube on Fox News.
6: 930 WFMD's SkyScan forecast for Frederick and surrounding counties. Today, partly sunny with a high near 78. Tonight, mostly cloudy with a low down to 66. Sunday, there's a pretty good chance of showers, especially in the afternoon. Mostly cloudy day with a high near 81. And showers are likely to continue into Sunday night. 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

0: 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And as a podcast, just go to Apple Podcasts. You can grab it there. Hope your weekend's going well. Thank you so much for joining us on the program. And if you're just tuning in for the second part, welcome. And if you're a new listener, welcome. If you've been with us for a while, thanks so much. And as I always say to all of our original gangsters from 1997, thank you so much for being part of the program, coming up on our 30-year anniversary in November. So it's been so much fun. And of course, you are the reason that we've been on for so long and the reason for our accolades and awards and things. It's because of you. And it's also because, as I always say, of the wonderful guests that we have that we get to talk truth to power with. And that's no different. You know that the Heritage Foundation has been a good friend of the program for many, many years. So whether it's EJ Antoni or if it's Laura Reese or whoever it is over the years, constantly have those folks on and have great information, great discussions. And we have a new member at the Heritage Foundation that's joining us today, Mr. Todd Benzman. He's a senior research fellow for the Border Security and Immigration Center at the Heritage Foundation. He served the Trump administration as a senior advisor to the U.S. Department of Homeland Security and the intelligence community as a National Counterterrorism Center detailee. He's just, I've been following Todd's work really for, I guess, the last 4 or 5 years when the border crisis just exploded. And he's done such a good job in covering it and being truthful and explaining what was happening at the border. And now with him being at the Heritage Foundation, we'll be able to benefit even more. Just remember, you can go to heritage.org and see all of Todd Benzman's work and all of his colleagues that do such a great job there. Todd, welcome to the program and congratulations for your role at Heritage.
1: Thank you so much. I'm glad to be here, too. Thanks for that intro.
0: Yeah, absolutely. And I just want to let people know that you wrote a book called America's Covert Border War, The Untold Story of the Nation's Battle to Prevent Jihadist Infiltration. We've been doing this for decades here on the program. We have been on the top of what's going on at the border. That's one of the areas that we talked about because of the importance now. National security and economic security for our wonderful country. And I mentioned at the top of the program, it seems like in following you and reading your work, you kind of have this whole border security thing in your DNA now. You've done so much work there.
1: Yeah, I'd have to agree. I've been covering the border first as a journalist and then as an intelligence practitioner for 20 years. So, and I live in Texas, so it makes it easier to cover just by having the access, you know?
0: Yeah, absolutely. So one of the pieces that you wrote this week titled The Reason Deported Haitians Will Be Okay, I thought it was important, again, just to get the whole kind of update on the border issue, but also we've got so much misdirection when it comes to the border, and you've got these people that are crying that these Haitians that are going to be hopefully deported. And this, I let everybody know on my program that I'm for mass deportation. It's done tremendous damage, the illegal immigration to this country. So I'm actually looking forward to it, and I hope it all comes to fruition. But as I mentioned, there's a lot of heartstrings being pulled about the Haitians being deported. And if you will, just I know a lot of our listeners are going to go and rip and read your piece off of Heritage, but tell us what the Haitians, what this is really about after the Supreme Court ruling.
1: That's right. So remember that, you know, Haitians were probably one of the most common nationalities to cross the border during the Biden crisis, 21 to 2025. They were the first in, and they also were, major candidates for these sort of quasi-legal programs like CBP-1, parole, like where they were allowed to make appointments and then be escorted into the country air quotes, legally, or to be able to fly over the border and land anywhere in America and come in under these parole programs. Well, the Biden administration gave them temporary protected status, about 340,000 of them, which shields them, was intended to shield them from deportation. The Biden people knew that Trump, if he was going to come in, that he was going to probably end TPS. I mean, it is supposed to be temporary. It's in the name, temporary protected status. But we all know that there's nothing quite as permanent as a temporary immigration program. They never end. They just keep getting renewed for in perpetuity. Trump just came in and said, look, that kind of thing is not happening under my administration. They got their temporary protected status. They've been here for a while. We're going to strip it, and they will be subject to deportation afterwards. And they did that. So now what you're hearing is this fallout. Oh, my God, you can't send them to Haiti. Haiti is terrible. They'll die. They'll be killed. You're sending them to their certain deaths. That's a death sentence, you know, that kind of rhetoric. And what I point out in the column that ran in the Daily Signal on July 29, the reason deported Haitians will be okay, is that I never met a Haitian who was coming from Haiti. All of these, I would say 90%+ of all the Haitians that came in over the border were firmly resettled already in Chile and Brazil, primarily, two countries, for years and years. They had children there, they had jobs, they had legal residence, they had work permits. They only came because they saw the border was open and Biden was taking them. So they were like, well, why not upgrade, right?
0: Yeah.
1: So my argument there is, first of all, they never qualified for TPS in the first place. So I would not be shedding tears over that. And two, they need not be sent back to Haiti. That's more of a message for the Trump administration, that these other countries, they already lived there. They already gave permission for them to be there, can take them back. And so can a whole lot of other countries in Latin America that are not as troubled as Haiti. And I agree, Haiti is a troubled place, but they need not be deported there. And that takes the wind out of all of this, caterwauling about the Haitians. They're going to be fine. They were fine for years and years before they came here, and they can be fine again when they're deported.
0: Yeah, and like you said, the TPS, temporary, it's in, you know, it's in the title. And some of this goes back, Todd, if I remember correctly, back to the earthquake after Haiti, the Syrians with the civil war, and some of these other things. And that was all supposed to be temporary, too. And we're talking about over a decade ago that it happened. And I just appreciate so much that you point out, both verbally to us today, but also in your writing, that they're not going back to Haiti. They were already well established and had roots in these other countries. Perfect word you used, upgrade, come here. And then what that does for the poor, hardworking American is all of a sudden it's interfering with welfare, with health care, with schooling, with housing, of course, with American jobs. So what do you think this process will look like as the administration tries to help it unfold?
1: Well, the Haitians that have just lost their temporary protected status are now vulnerable to deportation. So a lot of them probably will be trying to lodge what we call defensive asylum claims. Well, you can't deport me because I've just filed an asylum claim. And if you send me back, it'll be to, you know, persecution, government persecution. So they'll probably, some of that's probably already underway. There are other kinds of immigration benefits that they can seek from a judge. They could ask judges to just, stay their deportations, let them stay. Judges can do that. Some of them could just voluntarily leave on their own and go to one of these countries that they already lived in instead of being put back to Haiti. So there'll be a certain amount of self-deportation. And some of them are just going to get picked up. They've already been through the process, due process, all the way to the end when they got their TPS. Because TPS covers everybody, even if you've already got a deportation order from a judge. So that some of those people, ICE will be putting target packages together, and they're going to go get them, pick them up. Some of them will go on the run, hide, duck, and try to stay. A lot of them are going to lose whatever jobs they have, because TPS comes with work authorization. And so you hear from a lot of Republicans right now, oh my God, the business interests and their Republican allies. Oh my God, you know, this is the healthcare industry has come to depend on these workers. And so they're caterwauling alongside everybody else, like, you know, my industry, my businesses will collapse. And they do have a little bit of a point there where, they will have to find replacement workers when the work authorizations go away, as they should, because that's just the way it goes. But remember, just up until a few years ago, they didn't have any Haitians working in their industries. I think the employment market is far, far more dynamic than they paint. They can replace workers quickly. They can recruit. They can offer incentives. I mean, we put on 10, 12,000 ICE agents in a very short period of time, a matter of months, with some incentive structure. So, I mean, I just categorically reject that your whole industry is going to collapse because it's been dependent on this one group for 3 years, for 36 months. You know, what'd you have before 36 months ago? And we've seen ICE clear out chicken plants of their workers, and within a couple of weeks, they've got all replacements in there, legal workers. So I just don't buy that. I don't think anybody should buy that.
0: Yeah, I agree 100% with what you said. And that kind of reminded me when you were explaining that, you know, we saw this week the Department of Justice announced a $3.2 million settlement against OpenAI run by Sam Altman for their blatant discrimination against Americans in their hiring practices. So, you know, they're favoring these foreign workers and green card people and illegals, and that's just an example. And why I was so excited about that, I mean, $3.2 million for OpenAI is a drop in the ocean. It's nothing. You know, it's your cafeteria budget probably for them for the week or whatever, but it gave me hope that this is going to ripple out into and impact other companies that are doing the same thing, hiring illegals and favoring them over the American worker. And as you said, when the chicken farm, you know, when those houses and whatnot operations were, they got rid of them, they were soon replaced. And I believe that, well, what do we have? 7.3 million job openings in the United States. So obviously, you know, there's a lot of demand there. And even if we have more demand with Haitians being deported or anybody being deported that shouldn't be here, I would think that it's going to work itself out pretty quickly.
1: Well, as they say, you know, creativity is the mother of invention when you know, I think it goes something like that. These guys get very creative. They are going to not go out of business. They're going to figure out whatever they have to do to replace their workforce. I will remind you that most of the Haitians under TPS have work authorizations. Those will have to be revoked, however, because when TPS goes away and some of these other programs go away, you know, so too does the work authorization. The employers out there who have been employing Haitians under something called temporary should have known better, and that they would have to pre-plan to hire and recruit a new workforce at any moment. I mean, Trump is in office. He came into office telling you what he was going to do.
0: That's why he got elected. One of the main reasons. You're right.
1: That's right. So if you're suddenly taken by surprise 2 years in by Haitians who, by the way, this thing has been working its way through the courts. This is no secret. It's a big Supreme Court ruling, the whole thing. I mean, mm-hmm. if you didn't plan this out, maybe you deserve to go out of business.
0: Yeah, I couldn't agree with you more. They're just trying to, you know, squeeze a drop out of the rock as far as I'm concerned. And I just think it's terrible. And they can come up with any excuse they want. But it's all about money at the end of the day for so many of these people that sell their soul. One thing I wanted to ask you before we run out of time. So, like you said, in Texas, you're in the were you in the Rio Grande area?
1: I'm in the Austin area, but you know, I've spent many, many moons down there on the Rio Grande.
0: Yeah, so you were there. I saw in your article you were interviewing people. Obviously, you've written a book about it. And there's a lot of finger-pointing as to, you know, Joe Biden letting in however many tens of millions of illegals on purpose. We've all seen the footage of just, you know, people running into the country and scattering. The one question I've had, Todd, is why Mayorkas didn't get a pardon, if I understand correctly. He didn't get a pen pardon. So why, and if Fauci was just found in contempt of Congress, I watched Mayorkas lie time and time again. Why isn't anybody holding him accountable?
1: I think that's a great question. I am asking that myself. I don't have an answer. I don't know why they're not hauling him up in front of Congress as well. But, you know, I recently wrote a column about calling for the Trump administration to establish a presidential truth commission with investigative power to really just unearth all of the email, all of the documents, all of the material that goes into, you know, policy sausage making and pull it while you still can and really study what happened during those 4 years. Who did what? Why? Who benefited? Who made money? Who let no-bid contracts by the billions of dollars to get this done? All of the questions that just still remain. I wrote a book. Oh, my other book is called Overrun: How Joe Biden Unleashed the Greatest Border Crisis in U.S. History. And in that book, which was written during the crisis while it was still going on, you know, everything about why they did this was pretty speculative, but they left a record and an archive. And I you know, am advocating that the president establish a commission that can make criminal referrals, depending on what they find, but go get the archives, the emails, and collect it all and start studying it before it's too late.
0: Well, I hope somebody, you know, really pays attention to that and a spark goes off, because that would be wonderful, because there are so many unanswered questions that you just rose, you know, just kind of brought to the surface. And like I said, it's bothered me. I've talked about it. Well, obviously, when it was going on, he said he had operational security. And then I watched there was some type of hearing down in Texas, actually, where a lot of the Republican congressmen and women went down. And when they had the guy that was running Border Patrol at that time, he denied that, you know, under oath. He's like, no, we don't, you know, we don't have control. So I just don't get it. He must have a really big get out of jail free card, because he should. He just drove me crazy with all of his lies and what he was letting happen. So our guest today.
1: Well, yeah.
0: Go ahead.
1: I don't think he got a pre-pardon.
0: No, I looked it up, Todd, and I couldn't find it. No auto pen, no nothing. And I'm thinking, that's a guy that really needed one. And since he didn't get it, I think there's a wonderful opportunity, as you said and you wrote about, to really, just like we're trying to figure out with the virus, the exact same thing with the border and the NGOs and all the other stuff. I think the American people, I know they deserve to know the truth and not the spin. So, you know, I like I said, I hope somebody takes that to heart, what you wrote.
1: Yeah, I agree. I you know, also, I remember they used to bring him in front of panels, congressional panels, pretty often, and they would ask those kind of questions. He proved to be pretty slippery. Like, it was like trying to grab a hold of a thing of Jell-O.
0: Yep.
1: You just couldn't quite get him. Maybe that's why they just don't want to bother this time. He's very slippery.
0: Yeah, that's a good point. You're exactly right on that. He was he was very evasive whenever, even the real sharp guys on the Senate committee or the House committee, when they tried to corner him. You're exactly right. He was tough for sure. Our guest today has been Mr. Todd Bensman. He's a senior research fellow for the Border Security and Immigration Center over at the Heritage Foundation with our other friends. Todd, thanks so much for being with us, for all the information. Congrats on the work over at Heritage, and we'll continue to follow your work and hopefully get a chance to talk with you in the future.
1: Anytime. Thanks for having me.
0: All right, Todd. Thank you very much. And go to heritage.org and Todd Bensman, Bensman. If you're driving, don't write that down. Just shoot me an email and I'll get you that information and answer any questions you have today. Well, or send you in the right direction so you can get it. And we look forward to having Todd back on. Like I said, he has a lot of years in journalism, and all of you have listened to this program for decades. I don't use that word very often because there are very few good journalists left, truth tellers, researchers, and he's one of them, and he's doing great work over there. So he'll be back on with us, and we'll get some more insight from Todd. That does it. We put this one in the books. Thanks so much for being with us. I appreciate it, as always. And we will talk to you on the Morning News Express with Bob Miller, and that's weekday mornings. And then we're back here again for another program, your financial editor program. So, this is Chris Murray wishing you and your family financial success.

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1: Frederick City Council Vice President Katie Nash has filed an ethics complaint against Mayor Michael O'Connor, alleging he used his authority, resources, or influence of his office to support Artspiration Frederick, an arts organization co-founded by his wife, Tammy. According to the Frederick News Post, Nash filed the complaint July 22nd, citing potential conflicts involving the organization and the mayor's office. O'Connor said he did not give Artspiration preferential treatment, and the organization received no city funding. Artspiration requested two letters of support from the mayor's office. After the second request in March, O'Connor sought an advisory opinion from the Ethics Commission. He said he may have signed a draft, but the letters were never sent. The Ethics Commission has not ruled on Nash's complaint and has requested additional information.
2: After more than two decades, an arrest has been made in the 2003 murder of a Frederick man. Sheriff's investigators say 46-year-old Tavon Jamar Willis of Frederick was arrested following a Frederick County grand jury indictment. Joshua Wayne Crawford was found dead in his Exeter Court apartment on July 2, 2003, the day he would have turned 21. The medical examiner ruled his death an asphyxia and sharp blunt force injury homicide. The sheriff's office says the case remained active for 23 years, with investigators pursuing numerous leads before significant new evidence resulted in Willis's arrest. He faces murder, robbery, burglary, and false imprisonment charges, plus conspiracy counts. For Diana Gibson, I'm Jimmy Key on Mid-Maryland's Radio News Center, 930 WFMD.
3: News. I'm Paul Stevens. President Trump says he's got a deal worked out with Denmark to permanently bolster the U.S. military presence in Greenland.
4: The sweeping agreement grants U.S. permanent military rights on the strategically placed Arctic island.
3: And that's Fox's Kevin Cork. The Friday announcement coming after months of threatening to take the island by force. The president also announcing that all 50 states have signed on to what's called his most favored nation's Medicaid drug pricing model.
5: We take historic action to officially extend the benefits of our most favored nation agreements on prescription drug prices to state Medicaid programs all across the nation. They go into the states, and the states are going to look very good.
3: Now, the administration says the Medicaid generous model will save billions in prescription drug costs for Americans. 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
0: 930 WFMD SkyScan forecast for Frederick and surrounding counties. Today, partly sunny with a high near 78. Tonight, mostly cloudy with a low down to 66. Sunday, there's a pretty good chance of showers, especially in the afternoon. Mostly cloudy day with a high near 81. And showers are likely to continue into Sunday night. 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
2: 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Just go to Apple and you can grab it there. So glad to have you with us. If you're just joining us for the second part of the program, welcome. If you're a new listener, welcome to you guys. For those of you who have been with us for a little bit, thank you. And as I always say every weekend, going back to our original gangsters of 1997, I appreciate you very, very much. It's all of our listeners, and then as I say, our guests that provide such useful, honest, reliable information that has made the program so successful. And returning to the program, a friend of the program, Mr. Mark Mills. He's a City Journal contributing editor at the Manhattan Institute, and he's also the executive director of the National Center for Energy Analytics, as well as he wrote the book called The Cloud Revolution. So Mr. Mark Mills is joining us. Mark, thanks so much for being with us. I appreciate it.
3: That's great to join you, and thanks for promoting my book.
2: Yeah, absolutely. And, you know, I didn't tell you this before we came on the air, but I think it was 2004, maybe, when you were on, and we were discussing a really good piece that you had done on electric batteries, and you pointed out that to create a 1,000-pound battery, you had to move 500,000 pounds of earth. And, you know, just what it took to actually make that all happen and the cost and what it did to the environment. And it was really, really interesting. And we actually won an award for that. So I didn't get any money or I would have sent it to you, but we did get a trophy. So thank you for that that help.
3: Well, we were doing what I like to call preaching the gospel of reality. You don't always get a reward for that.
2: Yeah, that's true. That's true. So if you would, as I mentioned, your piece this week, The Myth of an Energy Transition, both the Hormuz crisis and AI boom reinforce the centrality of hydrocarbons. What were you trying to get across in that piece for people trying to understand what's going on with energy and new and old, et cetera?
3: Yeah. Well, I've been on a campaign to see if we could purge the phrase energy transition, and because you see a lot of people putting a lot of money, intellectual hope, emotional hope, political hope, in an idea that's fundamentally not only a bad idea to try to achieve, but actually impossible to achieve, and isn't something that's happening, could or should happen. So it's a whole. So the energy transition is the notion and policy, and it's a deliberate policy of many states and federal governments in Europe, used to be episodically a policy in the United States, where the goal and the claim is that you can replace hydrocarbons, oil, gas, and coal, with wind, solar, and batteries primarily. That not only can you do that, but it's already underway, and we're now in a world where we should quote accelerate unquote air quotes the energy transition. The data show there is no energy transition. It hasn't happened. It's not happening. Wind and solar and batteries and EVs are not reducing the consumption of oil, gas, and coal. All of them are going up. There's more windmills. There are more solar panels. There are more electric cars, tens of millions of them. And there is more consumption of oil and more consumption of natural gas and more coal. The world has not ever transitioned away from an energy source, with one exception, which is like the prize test. But every single energy source that we've ever used, water, wind, wood, sun, biofuels, oil, gas, coal, all of them we use more now than ever in history. All of them. We actually use more animal power, in other words, animals like mules and horses and cows and oxen dragging things for industrial purposes. We actually use more animals today globally for power than we did 100 years ago or 1,000 years ago. I mean, it's crazy to think about. That's what the data show.

0: percentage of energy coming from any one source changes. But, you know, it's okay. That's true. But the absolute quantity of oil, gas, coal being consumed keeps going up. That's relevant to Hormuz because that's why the disruption of Hormuz matters. World is just as dependent on oil today as it was 20 years ago in, you know, per capita term. We use the same amount of oil per person globally now as we did 25 years ago. But we use more oil because, self-evidently, there's more people.
1: Well, and I said it to, earlier in the program, I can't imagine where we would be with oil and other energy prices, LNG, et cetera, with what's going on now if we didn't have this administration so committed to energy independence and really harvesting the abundance of energy that we have here. I mean, it's painful for everybody. I get it, for gasoline and, of course, diesel fuel pushing prices higher. But it just boggles my mind to even guess at what we would be looking at if we had these policies from the last administration, whether it's, you know, the Oval Office or the Department of Interior or the EPA. It's just two different worlds. Do you have, I know you, even though you guys are experts in research, you wouldn't be able to throw a dart to hit a bullseye, but how much worse do you think it would be?
0: Well, I'm going to, if we were operating today in the energy constraining environment, whether we want to oppose American production, and we were operating today in the, so the world that was pre-shale revolution, which are the two stipulations that are important, oil prices would be well north of $200 a barrel. The reason oil prices have stayed remarkably low, despite the huge disruption in Hormuz, because first of the U.S. production rising at a level unprecedented in history, I mean, not just U.S. history, the increase in oil and gas production in the United States in the last 15 years is a greater addition to world energy supply than anything that's ever occurred in all of history. And this is, as soon as I tell you that, and it's statistically provable, then you know that has to be consequential. That's one big factor. The other big factor, which the additional production contributed to, it's a kind of ironic, is that China, to their credit, I won't credit China, but I can miscredit, has increased its strategic reserves incredibly over the last 15 years. They've been buying on the global market to increase their strategic petroleum reserves. We've never significantly increased ours in the last four decades. And we shrunk them, as you know, under the last administration and again in this administration.
1: Yep.
0: For strategic reasons. But the fact that China was able to do that is a result of the increased production of oil globally. We were the primary vector for increasing production. That meant China could use their strategic reserves to avoid a price hike, which they didn't want because it would hurt not just their economy. It directly would hurt their economy. Indirectly, recession globally hurts an export economy. They're an export economy. They need a healthy world economy to sell stuff into. So they, ironically, I would say you could put this sort of in simplistic terms. Our increased production allowed China to increase its reserves. The combination of the two led to a moderation of any kind of price spike. So this administration has been very supportive of that. The previous one was not. But I should end with an irony. The shale revolution began under the Obama administration, not because of that administration, but because it happened to chronologically start that. And I guess you'd have to say, and this is maybe, a political bipartisan observation, that president, President Obama, had the opportunity to try to stifle a shale revolution, and he didn't, despite the advice of environmentalists at the time. And he didn't because it's what kept the country out of a recession during his first term. So there's kind of an interesting hidden bipartisan realism about the fact of how important oil is and the fact that there's no energy transition, despite the fact that Obama's administration supported the energy transition verbally and politically. As a practical matter, he let the oil revolution happen, which should tell you something about what the real world is doing.
1: Yeah, absolutely. And it's frustrating because you still see, so I was born and raised in Maryland, and you still see these governors in the blue states that are doubling down on wind and solar and taking funds away from LNG or whatever, coal maybe. And it's just driving costs up more and more, and yet it's been proven by you and others time and time again that, well, just for what you were saying, that, you know, there really isn't a transition. This is just kind of pie in the sky, and we need more of to harvest more of the traditional reliable energy resources that this country was blessed with, and as well as around the world. So it's really frustrating, you know, to see these people from a political standpoint operating that way.
0: Well, you know, this is where our think tank talks about, you know, the great Philip K. Dick line. He was the science fiction writer who wrote Minority Report and all some of the stories people have heard about. And he had a great saying. We put it on our website. You know, reality is that which still exists when you ignore it.
1: Yeah, exactly.
0: So, yeah, reality is what it is. We use oil. We need oil. The world is utterly dependent on oil, and for good reason. It's a remarkable fuel. You know, there's no commerce. There is no movement of people, goods. There are no services without being touched by oil, either directly or indirectly. And there are no replacements at scale. But at the same time, you know, we need lots of everything. So I'm not an opponent of building windmills. Markets will figure out where they're useful. They have high utility and specific markets, same with solar panels, EVs, or exciting cars to drive. It's when the government decides to put their finger on the scale at a massive and macro level to say you can't use coal or you can't use oil or natural gas. So you ban gas stoves. These are very bad decisions for consumers. They're very bad decisions for our economy. And they are in effect resisted by the market broadly. Because even though governments have put these kinds of bans in place, global consumption of all these fuels keeps rising because the world needs them. I mean, that's the essence of it. Both for human flourishing and general economic well-being, the world needs massive quantities of energy. So this artificial divide of, you know, pro-solar, anti-solar is silly. Pro-coal, anti-coal. You should be pro-economy, pro-growth, pro-reliability, and pushing policies that degrade reliability and increase electric costs, which is what happens when you mandate too much wind and solar on a grid. It becomes unreliable, even though solar electricity, when it's producing electricity, is cheap. The costs to make sure the lights stay on when the sun's not shining are what drives up the overall costs of your electric bill. And we see that in every state where there's where there are mandates to push them on the markets.
1: Yeah, it's really frustrating, and I appreciate you putting that into perspective. If you're just joining us, our guest today is Mr. Mark Mills. He's a City Journal contributing editor, the executive director of the National Center for Energy Analytics, and the author of the very fine book, The Cloud Revolution. And if you want to learn more about what he and his colleagues do, go to energyanalytics.org, and you'll be a lot smarter after visiting that page. So in the last couple minutes that we have, Mark, you wrote a piece, The Rise of AI, A Reality Check on Energy and Economic Impacts. We're talking about all the demand for energy that you've pointed out so far today and how it's increasing and increasing. What is artificial intelligence going to do to that grid?
0: Well, so most people by now have heard about artificial intelligence and AI, and most people now know that it's the most energy-intensive use of computing ever conceived. It's sort of supercomputer category of energy, electricity consumption, and supercomputer category of capabilities. But I'm in a camp that, I'm not a Pollyanna, and then there's always risks to new technologies. It is a new technology. It does have risks to be careful about. But it's a foundationally an economic driver and a remarkable productivity accelerant, and we're already beginning to see huge opportunities for improving the productivity of our economy, supply chains, you know, healthcare, and diagnostics and analytics, and manufacturing. It's beginning. The data show it's beginning, but you have to build the infrastructure, the so-called AI factories. Those are the data centers. They use a lot of electricity. In some states, some utilities can provide that electricity. Many can't because they've lived under the illusion that there wasn't going to be any new demand, so they're not organized or structured politically or in an engineering sense to meet the massive electricity demands. So the builders of the data centers can build their own power plants, which is what's happening. So we're going to end up seeing a future, which has already begun, with more private grids that don't impact the public cost of electricity at all because they're not connected to the public grid. And then we'll see some public grids with big new data centers consuming electricity, but the builders of the data centers have already said they'll do this, and they're doing it. They will pay for the entire cost of the extra equipment and technology and delivery systems needed, and that will not only insulate consumers from higher rates, it'll probably reduce electric rates. The reason electric rates have gone up so far is not because of data centers that we're now building. You have to think about the logic problem. If you, the car you buy that's, while it's being built, doesn't consume gasoline, so it's not impacting anything until you finish it. And most of these data centers that are under construction aren't operating yet, so they aren't impacting electric rates yet. Rates have gone up to date largely because of what I said earlier, too much solar and wind being pushed on the grids by mandate that's inducing costs to make sure lights stay on and things stay reliable. That's the primary reason electric rates have gone up in some parts of the country.
1: Well, and like you said, the real wave is yet to come when all of this goes online, per se, and you have that huge use of energy. And if these states aren't ready to, you know, to properly handle this, it's going to be a mess. I mean, I liked when I heard last year the story about Microsoft buying one of the reactors at Three Mile Island, where they're going to, you know, use that to so that they're self-sufficient with certain AI projects.
0: Sure. Well, this is the private grid solution, which is, you know, Microsoft has done this, Meta, Google, Anthropic, OpenAI, they're all pursuing both. What they're doing, which is logical, is where the electric utility can provide the power at the time they need it. They're building these things very quickly and doing it without impacting consumer rates. They'll do it there. If they can't, then they'll build the power plants themselves, whether it's refurbishing an old nuclear plant. Some of them are refurbishing coal plants quietly, building new natural gas-fired power plants. In some cases, what they're doing is they're harvesting solar power that was, in my opinion, overbuilt and not connected to grids yet. But, well, once it's built, you know, the old sunk cost fallacy, so you might as well use it. If you're then building batteries, of course, lots of batteries to store the power when the sun's not shining. But they're chasing every possible solution because first they need it as a velocity. Secondly, they have the money, so they're less sensitive to the cost of electricity than consumers are, and they're equally sensitive as consumers are to the reliability of electricity. So there's sort of a political marriage emerging, right? They have the money and the appetites to build power plants and pay for the cost themselves and insulate consumers. So count me in camp optimistic that this is getting sorted out very quickly because of the importance and the economic value of all this. But we have a massive data center resistance movement, which is pushing narratives that are, frankly, not only wrongheaded and misguided, but just silly. Some very silly things being said about data centers by the so-called resistance movement.
1: Yeah, and they're very dug in, it seems. You know, you've got a lot of that going on, grassroots type stuff around the country. So it more to come, right? We'll have to see how that all plays out. Our guest today has been Mr. Mark Mills. He's a City Journal contributing editor at the Manhattan Institute. He's the executive director of the National Center for Energy Analytics and the author of The Cloud Revolution. I would encourage you over the weekend or over, you know, the coming days to go to energyanalytics.org and learn a whole lot more about this subject with, again, the honest and open policies that they have there with sharing their information and their analytics. Mark, it's been great getting caught up with you, and I hope to talk to you soon again.
0: Thanks for having me on. Have a great summer.
1: Thank you. You too. I really appreciate your time and your expertise. And as we said, folks, you go to energyanalytics.org and you can grab that all kinds of great readings. The role of energy in U.S. national security, the energy impacts of capturing CO2 from the air, more about the grids and the crossroads that we're at for that. You can get all of that good information. He is extremely knowledgeable, and as is the National Synergy, Center for Energy Analytics. So I would encourage you to go there. That does it for us. Put another one in the books for the Your Financial Editor program. We'll see you here next weekend for another edition of the Your Financial Editor. And then on the Morning News Express with Bob Miller at 6:50 and 7:50. 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
2: In college football Friday night, fifth-ranked Miami held on 33-20 at Wake Forest. Miami quarterback Darian Mensah started 24 of 24 passing in the game, an ACC record. 13th-ranked Texas Tech held on 28-26 over 22nd-ranked Houston. The Cougars missed a late two-point try. The Minnesota Vikings will start quarterback Carson Wentz on Sunday. Quarterback Cooper Rush of the Falcons will be starting again this weekend. And QB Joe Burrow of the Bengals practiced fully on Friday. He will play this weekend after back tightness, but Texans wide receiver Nico Collins is out with a hamstring injury. WNBA wins for New York and Indiana. Golden State took the late game. The Utah Jazz gave Keontae George a five-year extension. The Pistons gave Asar Thompson a five-year contract extension. Kyle Larson are in the NASCAR poll after bad weather canceled qualifying at Bristol. Baseball wins for Texas and Atlanta, for the Yankees and Padres. Zip.

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2: 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I'm Dave Schmidt, former U.S. Marine and your hometown host, Corporal Gary Klein of Brunswick PD. 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
3: Well, I know it's going to sound kind of cliche, but I'm going to say family. 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Anything outdoors, water, hiking.
2: It seems like it's a family thing, then.
3: Yeah, my grandfather on both sides, they were in the military, farm kid up in Smithsburg, Maryland. Having a relative working in law enforcement kind of guided me that way. So I'm very thankful.
2: You've obviously spent a career here. So what's your advice to both those people that are interested in serving their community?
3: It's about giving back, paying it forward. That's just how I was brought up. It's a different time now than it was when I started. You know, I know my son, he had really been thinking about this and saw a lot of the things I had accomplished over the years. And, you know, he said, I think I want to go into law enforcement. And I always told my kids, I'm there to support you, and I'll back you 100%. But on that one, I really had to evaluate that, and I had to talk with him, and I told him, I said, look, I love you, and I always told you I'd support you. But today in law enforcement, it's just not something I want to see for my kid.
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3: Thank you.
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0: The 930 WFMD Skyscan forecast for Frederick and surrounding counties. Today, partly sunny with a high near 78. Tonight, mostly cloudy with a low down to 66. Sunday, there's a pretty good chance of showers, especially in the afternoon. Mostly cloudy day with a high near 81. And showers are likely to continue into Sunday night. 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
3: Going into turn number three, all by his lonesome, Lane Riggs. He takes the white flag. One lap to go here at Bristol.
4: Van Roten still about 15 truck lengths back down the front straightaway and into turn number one. Off the second corner, Lane Riggs all by himself.
3: Lane Riggs looking good all night long. He came from 35th to the lead. Lane Riggs will now come and win here at Bristol Motor Speedway as he takes the UNOH 250 and wins his way into the round of eight.
5: Third win on the season, the fifth for his career. 22-year-old Lane Riggs is your winner here in Thunder Valley.
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6: Hello, everybody. Welcome to another edition of NASCAR Live here on the Motor Racing Network. Mike Bagley and the entire MRN crew here with you as we come off a very chaotic Sunday outside of St. Louis. And now we head to Thunder Valley and the Bristol Motor Speedway for race three of the NASCAR Cup Series Chase. Coming up on tonight's show, 2025 Bristol Night Race winner Christopher Bell will do a deep dive on one of his favorite racetracks. Truck Series Chase and number one seed Lane Riggs will stop by. We'll revisit some of Kyle Busch's successes at Bristol, plus Carson Quapple will join us as well. But first, as I mentioned at the top of the show, Sunday's Enjoy Illinois 300 at Worldwide Technology Raceway was one of the most chaotic in recent memory. Let's relive all of the ups and downs en route to Kyle Larson ending his 51-race winless streak with a NASCAR Live Backtracks.
7: Afternoon, St. Louis. Man, what a great day for a race. Got a sold-out crowd on hand. Thank you all for being here. As always, big thank you to the folks at home for tuning in. Five team, we got a hot one today at Gateway. Let's go get it.
8: Toyota Camry pace car is going to make the hard left turn onto pit road. Joey Logano on the outside of row number one. He is your pole sitter. Kyle Larson to his inside as they hit the front straightaway. Green flag is out here in the Enjoy Illinois 300 at Worldwide Technology Raceway. And Joey Logano gets a monster jump. He will clear Kyle Larson into one.
9: Trouble on turn four. Riley Herbst gets spun and he will make contact with the inside safer barrier. Keeps it rolling for now and he will make his way again down the front straightaway, but definitely had contact with the inside wall.
8: Two Team Penske teammates on the front row. Joey Logano, your pole sitter. His teammate Ryan Blaney to his inside. We go through the restart zone. The green flag comes out and just as he has done on every start so far today, Joey Logano clears for the lead.
10: But they're three wide again in turn number one. This time it's Kyle Larson putting Ryan Blaney in the middle for second place. Christopher Bell on the top side will clear both of them and lead down the backstretch.
9: Kyle Larson had no
10: trouble back straightaway. A couple of cars get together. They wreck halfway down the straightaway. One of them is Shane Van Gisbergen. The other one is Noah Gregson.
8: Once again, Logano gets a great jump midway through the restart zone. On his inside, however, Ryan Blaney getting a shove by Carson Hocevar.
10: Ryan Blaney's going to stay with Joey Logano in the turn number one. Hocevar trying to go three wide and shove his way to the bottom. He can't do it. Further back, Bubba Wallace gets kicked up the racetrack. They all head to the back straightaway.
9: And that is a mess around the middle of the pack as they head down the back straightaway. Further ahead, three wide for second. Carson Hocevar to the inside of Ryan Blaney, but it's Christopher Bell who takes that spot away.
11: Battle for the lead is back in turn one with three to go.
10: Christopher Bell looking to the outside, trying to find some running room to get around Joey Logano. Nothing there this time through two.
9: Christopher Bell has looked low. He's also looked high, just searching desperately for some racing room to get around Joey Logano.
8: Green and white checkered flag is in the air. Coming down the front straightaway, Joey Logano will have enough to win stage number one in the Enjoy Illinois 300.
10: Here they go, back into turn number one. Joey Logano on the inside of the racetrack. Oh, trouble further back. Around goes Eric Jones. He spins up the racetrack. Chase Briscoe slammed on the brakes and did not hit Jones, who was dead sideways in the middle of the corner. Everybody else does a nice job of avoiding the Toyota Camry of Eric Jones that spins in turn two.
12: Jammed it into three, and I gave him room, and then he just wrecked us. All right, man, long way to go. We'll race them how they race us. They got more to lose than we do.
13: I get it. I mean, I don't understand what the whole field is doing. I've never seen like this.
14: Trouble back straightaway spinning towards Nathan Prouty. It's Riley Herbst.
9: A couple of other cars get tangled up in this mess as well. The one that has come to a stop, it is the Chevrolet of A.J. Allmendinger. Riley Herbst was able to drive away from the scene of the crash.
15: Miserable.
13: Yeah, is that last change help you?
15: Yeah, it's better, but I just race around. You just got, these guys are just morons. Absolute morons. I think they're all up. They're severely flat spotted, so I'm just trying to not top them. I mean, that was like the lightest touch. I had to lock it down to miss moron number one.
16: Kyle Larson, the first off the pit lane a couple of laps ago, will restart fourth and fifth as we wrap up our seventh Hardy's caution flag of the afternoon. Field comes off of turn number four, looking for the restart as the crowd comes to their feet as one. Chastain outside lane into the restart zone. They go. Green flag is out. And Eric Jones staying right alongside him gets a big shove from Denny Hamlin.
8: In the world of what have we learned right now, four tires versus two might be the key role when it comes to the end of this race. We documented earlier, stage one winner Joey Logano has raced his way back up to third. He got four fresh Goodyear tires on his last pit stop. Christopher Bell, who is second in stage number two, has finally raced his way to 20th. They only took right side tires.
14: Trouble turn one into the outside wall. Hard goes Zane Smith. That car was dead sideways. I don't even think it slowed down by the end of the front straightaway. It pounded the wall hard on the left side, and Zane Smith's car now has come to a rest in the middle of turns one and two. What a hard hit into the outside safer barrier for Zane Smith.
16: Huge hit for Zane Smith in that speedy cash four down in turn number one. Jason Toy.
17: Talking to the radio, sound like he blew a brake rotor heading into the corner. We've talked about the duration of brakes here and how hard you are in turn number one. That's the first one we've seen so far here this afternoon.
8: That will end stage number two here in the Enjoy Illinois 300. Kyle Larson will collect 10 points. Joey Logano second. Brad Keselowski third.
18: Joey Logano, which the car was just a little bit better drive off. Joey Logano with the best drive off pit road, though. He wins the race off from pit road.
8: Logano has been great on the jump when it comes to the green flag coming out, and that holds true once again. In fact, he will try and clear Kyle Larson. He does so into one.
14: But here comes Larson diving in deep into turn number one. He'll get alongside of Joey Logano, and they will race side by side for the lead. Four wide further back, and around goes Bubba Wallace. William Byron spins. Also, Chase Briscoe slides off the corner as a multi-car crash occurs coming off turn number two.
18: Three of our playoff drivers, Bubba Wallace, William Byron, and Chase Briscoe, all having problems getting caught up in this one, and the thumbs up on the call from Chase Briscoe. They're going to send him back out on the speedway.
16: Green flag is back out. Joey Logano with the jump in the outside lane. Behind them, Denny Hamlin goes three wide, bottom for fourth.
14: Denny Hamlin trying to get alongside Ryan Preece and Josh Berry for the fourth spot. He will do so. They're three wide for that position as Logano leads up two. Trouble on the front straightaway. Ryan Blaney's in the wall. He continues to hug the wall as he goes into turn number one. Something to miss with that Ford Mustang. He is still pinned up against the wall as he scrapes his way to turn two.
13: Yep, I'm fine. Brakes, thank you. Appreciate it.
15: Hold up there, a few more coming.
13: I knew it won't get her last. Oh my God.
16: Set to go green in less than a half a lap with 79 laps to go. But before we get the green flag, let's check in with Steve Post.
18: Cliff Daniels left Kyle Larson on the racetrack. He just radioed Kyle and said, everybody behind you is at minimum three laps shy on fuel. They're going to have to save fuel on the race cars. You go like crazy. Get out in the lead and just run the wheels off that race car. The hope is a caution. 40 or 50 laps down the road, they'll all come down pit road and they'll equalize it out.
8: Josh Berry also stayed out. He lines up on the front row to the inside of Kyle Larson as we are under green here again in the Enjoy Illinois 300. Kyle Larson on the outside. Denny Hamlin ducks low, takes him three wide.
14: Three wide into turn number one. Larson gets shoved up the racetrack, and here comes Denny Hamlin looking for the lead off turn number two.
9: The seas parted ways for Denny Hamlin, and he is challenging Kyle Larson for the race lead. Wheel to wheel into turn three. Josh Berry thought about making it three wide, thinks better of it as the top two remain side by side.
16: Hamlin now finds himself in the middle. Josh Berry to the bottom, three wide for the lead as Hamlin and Larson bang off each other here on the front stretch, with Keselowski now going to the inside for second.
14: And they're still not done leaning on each other. Keselowski will drive to second. He wants the lead. He pulls even with Josh Berry. It's Berry and Keselowski cheek to cheek.
9: Those two go wheel to wheel, drag racing down the back straight. straightaway. Brad Keselowski to the inside of Josh Berry. That is for the lead. The battle for fourth is three wide. Carson Hocevar, Denny Hamlin, and Joey Logano as Brad Keselowski takes away the race lead off turn four. Brad Keselowski has opened up the advantage to three car lengths as Joey Logano will go to the inside of Josh Berry. Challenge and change for second. By the time they hit turn three, Joey Logano into second with Berry back to third.
19: Trouble turn number two. One car gets up into the outside wall. It is Riley Herbst. It happened at the back of the pack. He has crunched in the rear of that Toyota as he limps his way down the back straightaway.
8: And we are now under the Hardys caution for a record-breaking 12th time here at Worldwide Technology Raceway. Here we go. Another restart. We'll do it with 59 laps to go in the Enjoy Illinois 300. On the outside, it is Brad Keselowski. Joey Logano gets a great jump on the inside, however. Much tighter this time by as they head into turn one.
19: Tight into turn number one for the lead indeed. It's Logano against the red and white curving right alongside the door of Brad Keselowski. They remain that way off turn number two, fighting for the top spot.
9: A great battle here for the race lead as they make their way down the back, stretching into turn three. Joey Logano has a fender out in front of Brad Keselowski at the bottom of the racetrack. Logano slides up in front of Keselowski and takes away the race lead.
8: Not everyone pitted. If you look out on the racetrack right now, Brad Keselowski stayed out. He has a fast car. Ty Gibbs stayed out. He has a fast car as well, as does Ryan Preece. And as we look at the drivers as they make their way around, Shane Van Gisbergen and Ross Chastain, two Trackhouse teammates, stayed out as well.
19: Good restart for Brad Keselowski. He'll grab the lead and clear everybody else before they get to turn number two. They are nearly looking four wide off the corner for second place.
9: They are three wide for second now down the back straightaway, and they were leaning on one another. Ryan Preece gets the short end of the stick. He got hit by Ross Chastain, loses a spot to Chase Briscoe and Shane Van Gisbergen.
19: Oh, and in turn number one, Chase Elliott takes out Chase Briscoe. They both pound the wall hard in turn number one. Elliott got sideways going into the corner. He slid up into Briscoe, and both of them went into the outside wall in the middle of turns one and two.
8: We are under the Hardys caution now for the 14th time. That is a record for 2026.
16: Here they come. Green flag is underway. We're back underway as they go to turn number one, and they fan out three wide already mid-pack.
19: Three wide, middle of the pack, but up front they are side-by-side for the lead. Joey Logano, give it to him. Off turn number two, Keselowski has to fend off Larson for second place.
9: Joey Logano takes away the race lead. Brad Keselowski slides into second. Kyle Larson third. They are three wide for fourth. Josh Berry goes to the inside of Christopher Bell, who's in the middle, and Ross Chastain, top side of the racetrack.
19: Christopher Bell is in the wall, and they're wrecking on the back straightaway. Bubba Wallace gets turned around. A couple of other cars make contact. One of them got in the air ever so slightly coming off of turn number two, as both Bubba Wallace and Christopher Bell are pointed sideways up against the back straightaway wall halfway down the short stretch.
8: This is going to be interesting. Larson lines up on the outside. They hit the restart zone. Larson gets the jump and a bump, a big bump from his team. Teammate Alex Bowman, he clears Joey Logano down the front straightaway.
19: Larson the leader and clear of Joey Logano in the turn number one. Now Logano's got to deal with Alex Bowman. Bowman running third. Keselowski is fourth, but it's Larson the leader off turn two. Joey Logano, who has to deal with Alex Bowman for second, and they're wrecking already in turn number two. Into the outside wall goes Shane Van Gisbergen. He's pinned up against it in the middle of the corner as the rest of the field passes him by.
16: Kyle Larson in the outside lane to the bottom. Alex Bowman, who gets the biggest shove into turn number one. So far, it's Larson with the aid of Joey Logano in the outside. They fan out again further back. It's Larson at the front of the field.
19: Larson, the leader into turn number one, side by side for second with Bowman and Logano. Logano looks to clear Alex Bowman coming off turn number two.
9: Final time down the back straightaway. Alex Bowman gets clear of Joey Logano for second, and that is exactly what Kyle Larson wants to see. He leads by two car lengths in turns three and four, looking for the checkered flag.
16: Bowman dives in deep into turn number three. He's not close enough as they come off of turn number four. Checkered flag, and for the first time in over a year, Kyle Larson wins the Enjoy Illinois 300 here at Worldwide Technology Raceway.
20: 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We can do it. Hell yeah. Good job.
21: Great job, Larson. Man in the track we thought we'd struggle at. Did a really good job today. Great execution team. Good all around five team day. Great work. Just got to put in the work.
20: Hell yeah. Proud of you guys. So let's go.
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6: Welcome back to NASCAR Live. Before capturing the Southern 500 a few weeks ago, capturing the checkered flag in the Bristol Night Race in 2025 was the biggest victory of Christopher Bell's career. Before heading back there this weekend, C. Bell sat down with Steve Post to reminisce about that night and discuss some of the biggest challenges at the world's fastest half mile.
19: Christopher Bell exits turn number two, flies down the Boeing back straight away with a healthy lead. He's headed for home.
6: Christopher Bell will dial up the safer barrier in turns three and four. Christopher Bell emerges from a windless Sahara to the main straightaway. Finally, in 2026, Christopher Bell wins, and he'll take the Cookout Southern 500 at Darlington.
18: Christopher, I want to talk a little big picture stuff before we start. You were one of the most outspoken proponents of the chase, getting back to the 10 race thing that we have. We've seen in the regular season how stage points and how wins and everything have played into it. Just what's your take on what we're dealing with here with the chase?
25: I love it. I absolutely love it. I know. It has made every race that we've been to, every position that the drivers are fighting for, more important now than it's ever been. It's been so refreshing to just... I hate to say, it feels weird, I should say, it feels weird saying this, but I have felt the weight of this format all season long, through the ups and downs, all of the second place finishes, and all of the DNFs, all of the positions lost. Like, I have felt the weight of that this year, where in the years past, it was win or bust, and if you didn't win, you're just on to the next race.
18: To me, what we've seen is the importance of stage points and those win bonuses. My gosh.
25: I think they've hit a really, really good balance of making winning important, but yet making the entire season valued, with the elimination of winning, you're in, but the win still being important. They really have a good balance going on with it.
18: Last year in the playoffs or the chase or whatever we were calling it last year was highlighted by winning the Bristol Night Race. What do you remember about winning that race last year?
25: Yeah, it was bonkers. The Bristol Night Race last year was just completely wild. We had a normal practice session, and then it turned out to be a very high tire deg race. And the first tire deg race that we did, I was on the losing side of running out of tires at the end and falling backwards throughout the running order. But this time we played it perfectly. We left a set of tires in the pits, and the yellow flag came, we were able to bolt some tires on and go to victory lane. So it was one of those wild races where you couldn't tell what was going on. You're driving by guys on old tires, and it was a wild one for sure.
18: What's it like dealing with the uncertainty of the tire situation at Bristol? What has that been like over the last couple of years?
25: You just have to, I think now we're kind of getting an understanding of what is creating it and why we're getting the type of races that we are getting. But it's been fun. Honestly, it's been a lot of fun not knowing or just having two severely different races of either there's very little tire deg, there's a ton of tire deg, and then whenever you do have that tire deg showing up, how you're managing it, how the crew chiefs are not, you want to bolt tires on every 15 laps if the yellow flag comes out, but you don't have enough tires to do that. So it's been total chaos, and I think that's been good for the fans.
18: Let's talk a little bit about the fans. Can you even describe to someone what the night race at Bristol is like?
25: It is a race unlike any other race. The atmosphere of the Bristol night race is unparalleled. And yeah, it's my favorite event of the year.
18: One of the other chaotic things about Bristol beyond the fan experience is lap traffic.
25: Oh, how boy, tight that is. Yes.
18: What's that like?
25: So some people love it, some people hate it. I love racing at Bristol Motor Speedway because of the lap traffic. And it honestly reminds me of my roots of sprint car racing, because all of the other tracks, or the majority of the other tracks that we go to, are much greater in size and length. So things happen so much slower. And you would think Martinsville would be similar to Bristol in the aspect that it's a half mile in length, but the speeds are so much slower at Martinsville that the reaction time is slowed down. But at Bristol, you're running upwards of 150, 160 miles an hour. Spotters don't have time to communicate it. So it's just drivers weaving in and out of traffic. The leaders are, and it makes a great race.
18: Action and reaction, basically.
25: All the time.
18: Neat stuff, that's for sure. As we roll through this championship run, what do you need to do? What do you need to do to win this championship this year, Christopher?
25: I honestly believe that the champion is going to win multiple races. So I think it's super important to keep pushing and trying to reach victory lane.
18: Finally, if you get alive in Homestead, just give us a little preview of Homestead and that back on the tour. We haven't been there in about 18 months by the time
25: we get
18: there.
25: It's been a long time. Yeah, it's pretty interesting because all of these places that we've gone to, we have pretty relevant data. And, you know, you look at the intermediates now that we have, Kansas, Charlotte, we've had 1, 2, 3 races at these racetracks since we've been to Homestead last. So the setups that we ran at Homestead, whenever it was, they've evolved. The cars have evolved. So it's going to be a different animal.
8: Thank you, Postman. Coming up, Lane Riggs will join us.
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6: Welcome back to NASCAR Live. After a few weeks off, the NASCAR Craftsman Truck Series Chase kicks off Thursday night at Bristol Motor Speedway. The favorite to win the championship heading into the chase is the number one seed, Lane Riggs. Lane sat down with our Chris Wilner to discuss his great regular season and the challenge that lies ahead.
10: All right, Lane Riggs comes into the chase as the number one seed. What an incredible regular season. Six wins headlining arguably probably the best regular season we've seen in a while outside of maybe what Corey Heim did last year. But how would you kind of summarize your regular season, where this team is rolling right now as far as Front Row Motorsports and your 34 group? And 26 days, I guess it'll be, between races. So how'd the reset pan out for you guys?
12: It was good. I'm peeling sunburn off my back. I've been in the Bahamas. Vacationing, just get my mind dialed in. So it was really good to kind of have this break. Everybody in the shop has had some time to get the trucks ready, put out some bullets. I'm really excited about what we have coming up for the racetracks. Got some good tracks coming up for us.
10: So those six wins, and we can go through the list, but they're all across all these different racetracks. I mean, from road courses and street circuits like San Diego, mile and a half, short tracks, you name it. What has been the key to this year's Lane Riggs, just as far as the versatility and kind of stepping up your game as a race car driver now?
12: I feel like just for me, I've gotten better just because of experience, being more comfortable, having more races, been in those scenarios to know the outcomes of them. I feel like me as a driver and the team has been a linear progression since my first race with them in 2024, from drinking out of a fire hose, learning what to do, to now. I feel like anything less than a win is a disappointment for us on the weekend. So just our goals have changed so much, our mindsets and our expectations of what we can do, because we know we can do it. And right now, it's just that steady progression is just getting higher and higher for us. And we're really just doing everything right at the moment. So got to keep it up. We only have seven races left, and you have to have seven solid races. Statistics show you need to have one or two wins in there to be able to be the champion. Even though this is a more traditional format style, you still have to be aggressive. You still have to get wins. This isn't going to be a passive guy that doesn't win a single race in these seven. I bet you money the champion will have one or two wins inside the chase.
10: Well, you enter the chase off of win, one of your six coming at New Hampshire. When you look at the chase in these seven races, obviously we started a really good racetrack for you in Bristol. Both you and your teammate Chandler are going to be expected to be really good there. Where does the seven races line up for you guys? And I mean, the fact that we're only going to two racetracks we've already been to this year, the rest of them we haven't seen.
12: Yeah, it's good. I love Bristol. Chandler's been really good in the spring, and I've been really good in the fall. We hope that the trend stays the same. At the end of the day, we're still competing against each other. We want both of us to finish 1-2, but we both want to finish one. Bristol's great. Kansas, another good track for us as well. I feel like these early races, if we can set the tone, hopefully get a points lead and a gap, it's going to make the rest of the competition have to take some chances, throw some Hail Marys that they really shouldn't be doing. And because of that, there's probably a 50-50 chance they're going to make a mistake in the process and get themselves even further behind, which is what we're planning and hoping for, when we can just stay up front, stay steady, keep building that gap, and hopefully we can sew it up before the last race. That's, in a perfect world, that's what I'm shooting for.
10: You've been the hunter in the past, and when it comes to the postseason, now you're the hunted. How does that role kind of change your mindset and the way this team is approaching this chase?
12: I don't look at it that way. I don't feel like I'm the hunted. I feel like I'm hunting a bigger points gap, just like we've been doing all year. The six-week stretch we had over the summer, we were second in points. Our goal leaving there was to be the points leader by 25 points. I think we left there 50 up or something. Did a really good job at just hitting our mark, staying consistent. My crew's been on it, giving me fast trucks every time. I think that looking at these seven, statistically, you're going to have something go wrong in seven races. How do we bounce back from that? How do we continue the rest of our day? Say it's a loose wheel or a speeding penalty. You don't ever know what's going to happen. Something's going to happen, and you have to be prepared for that and make sure that our mindset stays solid no matter what. We just stay on track, do the best we can for each of those races. I think if we don't beat ourselves, I don't see anybody can beat us.
10: When you look at pressure, obviously with this format, it's about being consistent, right? And you mentioned maybe trying to get a couple of wins before it's all said and done. But is there extra pressure being the favorite, like what Corey Heim was last year, or do you kind of not pay attention to any of that?
12: No, I mean, I'm in the position that everybody wants to be in, right? Why should it be more pressure for the position that everybody envies? I feel less pressure. I feel like I have the control. Just like everybody wants to lead the race, you have control of the race, you have control of the pace, you have control of pit strategy and when green flag stops happen. Same way in the championship. You're controlling what that target is, and when people are behind, like I said, they're going to try extra harder to get there and probably stumble along the way. So I love being the leader. I love being the guy that's out front. I love being the guy being chased. But at the same time, I'm still the hunter just trying to chase a bigger points lead on them.
10: Who do you think your biggest competition is going to be? Obviously, your teammate, Chandler Smith. We had him in here earlier, and he kind of said that, you know, I think the championship goes through either of you, and it'd be great for Front Row Motorsports to get a title. Caden Honeycutt up there as well has had a great year. Who do you kind of feel like is going to be your biggest challengers going into this chase?
12: Yeah, I feel like between myself, Chandler, and Caden, we're the only three that have been consistently up front week in and week out. You have people like Christian Eckes that have been strong, but also kind of stumped their toe. Same way with kind of Gio. I feel like they're strong at times, but just haven't put together consistent, solid races back to back to back. I said it to many people. We were lined up at New Hampshire on the practice grid, and it was myself, Chandler, and the 11 truck. And I said, one of these three are going to win the championship right here.
10: Yeah.
12: I don't see that changing in seven races.
10: And then finally, when you look at, you know, the chase and going to Homestead, if you're in a position to go win a championship, what would it mean for you, just in your career, your evolution, to cap off what has been an incredible season so far, hoisting a trophy at the end of it?
12: I mean, it's the cherry on top. It's what I've been working for my whole life. Since I started racing cars when I was 10, all I want to do is be a championship Cup Series driver, and this would be nothing but a stepping stone on the way. I mean, just when I got my first opportunity to race in the Truck Series, to my first win, proving that I can do it, to now being the championship favorite points leader going in, I mean, it's just, like I said, that steady progression over time, and just that's where my goal is. I think anything less than that is going to be a disappointment for me.
6: 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Coming up, we'll revisit some of Kyle Busch's biggest moments at Bristol.
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6: Kyle Busch and Bristol Motor Speedway will forever be synonymous. 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
6: Welcome back to NASCAR Live. This weekend, NASCAR returns to Bristol Motor Speedway for the first time since the untimely passing of Kyle Busch. The memories Kyle created in Thunder Valley were countless, and that's a big reason why Ty Gibbs and M&M's will be honoring Kyle with a special paint scheme Saturday night. Ahead of seeing that classic livery on the track one more time, Susie Armstrong is here to highlight some of Kyle's biggest triumphs at Bristol.
2: There are racetracks where drivers win. There are racetracks where drivers become legends. And then there is Bristol Motor Speedway for Kyle Busch. On the high banks of Thunder Valley, Busch built a resume that stands apart in modern NASCAR. A career defined not simply by victory,

0: It's a half-car length advantage for Kyle Busch.
1: What lane is Kevin Harvick going to utilize off turn two? Kyle Busch now stretches it two car lengths over Kevin Harvick.
2: Kyle Busch started 20th. He didn't take the lead until there were 11 laps to go, and the low Chevrolet of Kyle Busch will win the Sharpie Mini 300 here at the Bristol Motor Speedway.
3: It was an early glimpse of something that would become unmistakable over the next decade. Busch had a feel for Bristol. A year later, Busch took the next step. In March 2007, he captured his first NASCAR Cup Series victory at Bristol, winning a dramatic race that ended in a green-white checkered finish.
0: One lap to go. Jeff Burton looking to the inside of Kyle Busch. They dive into turn one. Busch washes up the racetrack.
1: Here comes Jeff Burton to the inside, but Kyle Busch digging for all he's worth into turn three.
2: Jeff Burton closes on Kyle Busch. He washes up the racetrack. Jeff Burton nudges him, coming out of turn four, down to the stripe. It's Kyle Busch by a half a car length, beating Jeff Burton in the first car of tomorrow race here at the Bristol Motor Speedway.
3: It was Busch's fourth career Cup victory and the first time he would stand in Bristol's Cup Series victory lane. But it wouldn't be the last. Then came 2009, and Bristol began to look less like a track where Busch happened to excel at and more like a track he had figured out. Busch swept the year's two Cup Series races at Bristol, winning both the spring and fall events. The fall weekend offered a tantalizing preview of what was still to come. Busch had already won the Craftsman Truck Series race and was leading the O'Reilly race when a crash ended his hopes of completing a three-race sweep. He recovered to win the Cup race the following night. The triple sweep had slipped away, but Busch had discovered that it was possible. In 2010, Busch finally put all the pieces together. Over three nights in August, he did something no driver in NASCAR history had ever accomplished. He won the Truck Series race, the O'Reilly race, and the Cup Series race at Bristol in the same weekend. 1,000 laps, three different race cars, three nights under the lights, three victories.
0: Kyle Busch will pull off the clean sweep at Bristol Motor Speedway. He takes the truck race, the nationwide event, and tonight he claims the Irwin Tools night race at the Bristol Motor Speedway and drives into the record books.
3: Bristol had seen plenty of dominant drivers before, but nobody had ever conquered all three National Series races in one weekend. Busch had just rewritten the definition of dominance at the track. And Busch wasn't finished with the O'Reilly Series. In 2011, he swept both O'Reilly races at Bristol, winning both the spring and August events. 2 years later, in 2013, he did it again, sweeping both O'Reilly races at Bristol. Those victories reinforced something that had become obvious by then. Whether it was a Cup car, a truck, or an O'Reilly car, Busch could find speed at Bristol. Then, in 2017, Busch did the impossible all over again. 7 years after becoming the first driver to complete a Bristol triple sweep, he returned and repeated it. He once again reigned victorious in all three National Series events. No other driver had done it once. Kyle Busch had now done it twice.
1: Eric Jones really on the button off of turn four, nearly spun. He gathers it in, but Kyle Busch heads down the backstretch.
2: Kyle Busch comfortably now ahead of Eric Jones. Break out the broom again. Kyle Busch will sweep all three races here under the lights in Bristol, Tennessee. Kyle Busch will win the Bass Pro Shops NRA night race.
4: A sweep at Bristol, pretty special. Kyle Busch, where does this rank among all your victories?
5: I don't know. I think the first one is special for its own reasons. This one's special for its own reasons. But there's nothing greater than winning Homestead 2015 and taking home a championship. So hopefully winning Homestead 2017, taking home a championship, means just as much.
3: That second triple sweep may have been the ultimate statement. It proved that 2010 wasn't a once-in-a-lifetime weekend, a perfect storm of circumstances that could never be duplicated. Busch had returned 7 years later and had exactly the same level of talent and performance. But Busch's Bristol story continued beyond the triple sweeps. In 2018, he added another Cup victory, and in the spring of 2019, he produced one of the most memorable finishes of his career. This time, the opponent wasn't just another driver. It was his older brother, Kurt Busch. Kyle held off Kurt to win the Food City 500, giving the Busch brothers a storybook 1-2 finish at one of NASCAR's most famous short tracks.
2: Kyle Busch is going to come down to the checkered flag. He will win the Food City 500 here at Bristol Motor Speedway. He wins his third race of 2000.

0: 2019 easily outdistancing his brother, Kurt Busch.
1: And then came 2022, when Busch conquered a completely different Bristol. NASCAR covered the track in dirt, transforming the concrete bullring into a unique challenge. Busch won the Food City Dirt Race, adding another Bristol Cup victory to a resume that had already crossed every possible boundary at the track.
2: Tyler Reddick does a 360, so does Briscoe. It's going to go to the third place car as they come back to the start-finish line. Kyle Busch will win this race as they spin out on the last lap.
1: Concrete or dirt, cup car, truck, or O'Reilly machine, the result was remarkably familiar. Kyle Busch in victory lane. That's ultimately what makes Kyle Busch's Bristol record so extraordinary. His dominance wasn't confined to one division, one era, or one type of race. For decades, Bristol has been a place where NASCAR's greatest drivers have built their reputations. But when it comes to total NASCAR National Series victories, Kyle Busch stands alone. His 23 Bristol wins across NASCAR's three National Series are a testament to a level of consistency and dominance we may never see again at any single track.
3: Thank you, Susie. And also our thanks to the Performance Racing Network as we continue to honor the life and legacy of Kyle Busch. Coming up, we'll update the chase standings.
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10: A rest in Virginia man is facing felony animal cruelty charges after Frederick County deputies say he stabbed his dog to death early Thursday morning. The sheriff's office responded just before 2 a.m. to the 7900 block of Hollow Road after a passerby reported a disabled vehicle and said the driver claimed he ran over his dog. Deputies found 34-year-old Ephraim Benham covered in blood and dog hair, and they found the dog nearby with about 14 stab wounds. A knife was found inside of the vehicle. Benham was taken into custody and transported to the Adult Detention Center, where he is charged with felony aggravated cruelty to an animal. A Silver Spring man faces up to 60 years in prison after being convicted in the 2024 murder of Jamar Jennifer. 35-year-old Jarrell Martin was found guilty by a Montgomery County jury of second-degree murder and using a handgun during a violent crime. Police found 34-year-old Jennifer shot four times in an alley near the Galaxy Apartments on 13th Street on September 2, 2024. Surveillance video showed Martin speaking briefly with Jennifer before approaching him and opening fire. Martin then ran into the apartment building where he lived. Jennifer died at the scene.
11: A 23-year-old Frederick County murder investigation has led to an arrest. The Frederick County Sheriff's Office says 46-year-old Tavon Jamar Willis of Frederick was taken into custody after a grand jury indictment in the 2003 killing of Joshua Wayne Crawford. Crawford was found murdered in his Exeter Court apartment on July 2, 2003. Investigators say new evidence uncovered during the ongoing investigation led to Willis's arrest. He faces charges including first-degree murder, armed robbery, burglary, and false imprisonment, along with related conspiracy charges. For Diana Gibson, I'm Jimmy Key, 930 WFMD.
12: Fox News, I'm Angelo Bavaro. President Trump is gearing up to host a state dinner for his Chinese counterpart next week.
13: Before the Xi sit down, the president attends the United Nations General Assembly and plans to huddle with Gulf leaders at a critical moment in the Iran war.
12: Fox's Peter Ducey. New Fox News polls show how voters are feeling about Iran and the economy.
14: Just 23% think the economy is good or fair. 43% said they are falling behind. And over 60% said gas and food prices are a major problem for their families. 63% of those polled said the president is making the economy worse. On Iran, more than 7 in 10 voters do not think the president has a way to exit the conflict.
12: Fox's Jessica Rosenthal. President Trump announcing a deal with Denmark to bolster U.S. military presence in Greenland. 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
15: 930 WFMD Skyscan forecast for Frederick and surrounding counties. Today, partly sunny with a high near 78. Tonight, mostly cloudy with a low down to 66. Sunday, there's a pretty good chance of showers, especially in the afternoon. Mostly cloudy day with a high near 81. And showers are likely to continue into Sunday night. 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
3: 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Denny Hamlin continues to lead the standings. However, he's got a new second place driver right behind him. He's got Kyle Larson behind him by 9 points. Third is Christopher Bell. He is out by 18. Ryan Blaney is fourth. He's out by 33, with Tyler Reddick fifth, out by 42. Ty Gibbs is sixth on the Cup Chase leaderboard, 51 points behind Denny Hamlin. Joey Logano is 7th, minus 51 as well, with Chase Briscoe 8th, minus 59. Carson Hocevar is out by 88 in 9th. Bubba Wallace out by 90 in 10th. 11th is Chase Elliott. He is 93 points behind the leader. Austin Cindric is 12th. He's 108 behind, with Chris Buescher 13th, 111 points behind. Ryan Preece is 14th, minus 113. William Byron, 15th, minus 114, and Daniel Suarez, 16th, 119 behind. Coming up, Carson Quapel of the NASCAR O'Reilly Auto Parts Series will stop by.
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3: Welcome back to NASCAR Live. Heading into race three of the NASCAR O'Reilly Auto Parts Series chase, the battle at the top is extremely tight. The top three drivers are within 9 points of each other, and the driver who is third in the standings, Carson Quapel, sat down with Steve Post to discuss his breakout year.
20: How much is confidence important, and how much confidence do you have as we roll through this championship run?
21: Yeah, I'm super confident right now. I feel like we've had some really good runs, and our season's kind of turned around. We've started to get into the consistency and the flow of the season, whereas all these other guys that have been racing in one car all year have been able to be in that for the whole season now. So I'm a handful of races into being full-time with one team, and I'm starting to get into the flow of things, and we're knocking out good finishes and doing all the right things. things right now. So just trying to keep it up, keep the consistency going, and try to keep the wins coming.
20: The optimal situation is one team, one crew chief, win a bunch of races. You weren't in that situation. We talk a lot about the one car. We talk a lot about Rodney. What did you learn in those rides in the other cars, and how did they impact your season as you did have that portion where you jumped around a lot?
21: Yeah, it just showed what I had with the one team, and obviously driving the 9 and the 91, they're the part-time deals for me, so it's hard to get the same finishes that you're going to get with the one team, and the fact that you only get to run the 9 car for 5 races spread out between the regular seasons. So just learn how to bounce back and forth and have different crew chiefs and have different teams and do those things. It's kind of a weird thing, really. I mean, it's at the end of the day, it's the same thing as what you do in any car. You just go out there and drive the race car, but throughout the week, the meetings, and everyone does their stuff a little bit different. So being able to work with Philip Bell and everyone over at the DGM Mario Gosselin car, it was a great learning procedure, and I feel like a lot of people learn that stuff in about 3 years, where I only learned it in a regular season. So it's a good experience to get, but obviously I'm super glad to be back full-time in one car for the whole season next year.
20: You and your brother, both part of the Junior Motorsports family, you won your first race at Indianapolis. He goes that night, wins the Hampton Heat race. What's that dynamic like with you and your brother? Is you two grew from little kids racing against each other? You're not racing against each other, but what's that dynamic like with you and Caden?
21: Yeah, it is. I try to, obviously he's watching me race, and I try to watch him race, and it's a different dynamic for me to him, because he's watching me do things for the first time, and I'm watching him do things that I've already done, right? So I have a different view on it, but I think he's doing a great job in the Junior Motorsports late model. They're winning races, and I feel like the competition in the Cars Tour is so hard. I mean, even when I show up and just go run a race with what I think is a really good car, I might finish top five, right? And I wish I'm going to try to make that better, but it's a really hard series that they're in right now, and I would compare it to the top three series of NASCAR, just with the fact that everyone's so good, and there can be so many different winners in a season. It just shows how competitive it is, and he's doing a great job. But it was super cool winning Indy, and I knew I was going to give him crap if he didn't win the Hampton Heat that night, because he was always giving me crap because he'd always win a late model race, and I couldn't win the O'Reilly race that night. But tables finally turned, and he was able to step up to the plate and make it happen.
20: Then how does your dad fit in the middle of this? I know he's Caden's crew chief, but I know he's your dad. I know he's got a wealth of knowledge, but just what's the relationship like with you and your dad, and how has that evolved?
21: Yeah, it's good. I mean, obviously, since day one, it's been me and my dad working on the race cars, and before Junior Motorsports, it was me and him going to the racetrack with our super late model and go-karts and doing all those things together, and he was the guy that I was leaning on for everything, and he was the one that giving me all the things I need to know and give me the advice, and it's switched over the last couple of years to I'm driving the Junior Motorsports late model, and he'll come swing by the shop and say hey to everyone, but not really in it, to being Caden's crew chief now in the Cars Tour late model full-time, and kind of being an employee of Junior Motorsports, I guess you could say. So just been a weird dynamic. I've kind of gotten off of his advice, I guess you could say, and leaning on him so much. But throughout the week, I still do. I mean, I see him every day. So leaning on him throughout the week and seeing what he thinks about things is super important. But once I'm at the track, it's more so Rodney Childers and kind of myself to kind of lead the way for me.
20: You won your second race at Iowa, and you stayed in Iowa, and you ran your outlaw cart and won the national championship race, actually. You field an outlaw cart at Millbridge Speedway. Why is that so important, and what does that do for you?
21: Yeah, for me, it really, I mean, I'm a very competitive person, and I love racing, and I'm a racer. So for me, I just wanted to have something to do whenever I can't go race on a Wednesday. We don't race NASCAR on Wednesdays, so might as well find something to go do on Wednesdays. But really, it's just having those outlaw carts that we race in Millbridge is nice, because it's serious, and I take it seriously, and I'm there to win races. But at the same time, I'm just there to have fun, and it makes me be able to take a deep breath. And this sport is so high pressure, high tense, perform, perform, perform, that there's got to be something that you go to, whether it's for some people, it may be hunting, fishing, which I do as well. I do both of those things, having Bass Pro on the car. It's it all makes sense to go hunting and fishing, right? But for me, I'm a racer at heart, and I go racing, and even when there's a lot of work to do those carts, it's still a breath of fresh air for me, I guess you could say.
20: This weekend, we roll into Bristol. You finished fifth place finish there the last time by. What about that track suits your driving style?
21: Yeah, I think it's just the fact that it's so fast, and there's no time to react. You don't have time to think about a decision. You just kind of got to make the decision. And just one of those places that I really enjoy from the first time I went on. It was actually my first track I ever visited in a truck. And I just like the place. We've had good runs there. Junior Motorsports Cars are rocket ships there. And like you said, we were a fifth place in the spring with the 9 team. And the one team with Connor was able to win the race. So I'm really looking forward to getting into it this weekend and hopefully trying to win another race. Hopefully the one team can go back-to-back just with a different guy this weekend.
20: What's the key to running well at Bristol?
21: Yeah, I think it's just being able to move around. And our restarts, the cars will be really loose, and you'll be hanging on for the first 20 laps. So being able to hold on to that while building speed and then moving up the hill in 3 and 4 whenever it comes time for that. And the lap traffic's a big deal there, too. So being able to be maneuverable, you can't have a car that just runs one lane good. You got to be able to move around and run top to bottom and run all over that place to have a good shot at being up at the front of the end. But just a really tough place that it's hard to get a hold of, but I think Rodney and the whole one team are going to have me covered there.
20: We appreciate the time. Thanks for joining us.
21: Yeah, thank you.
3: Thank you, Postman. Coming up, we'll close the show by flashing back to another big Kyle Busch victory.
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2: Ryan Blaney goes all the way from the bottom to the top to the bottom. Now back to the top. He'll clear Chase Elliott.
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3: Welcome back to NASCAR Live. Earlier in the show, we highlighted some of Kyle Busch's numerous wins at Bristol Motor Speedway in the Cup Series. But let's close the show by going back to one of his 5 truck wins at the track in the 2013 UNOH 200.
22: Jeff Burton off the face of the front straightaway, dead even at turn number 3 and 4. Peters down low, Busch up high. Who's going
2: to
22: win it?
2: Here they come to the stripe. It is going to be Kyle Busch by inches as Timothy Peters spins. He'll hit the inside retaining wall passenger side first. From our naked eye view, Kyle Busch gets the win. Peters spins. Caution is on the speedway. And another typical Wednesday night at Bristol Motor Speedway. His 11th win in 21 starts here for Kyle Busch.
3: 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I'm Mike Bagley. 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
12: Targeting high prescription drug prices. I'm Angelo Bavaro, Fox News. President Trump with another big economic push ahead of those midterms.
23: His latest move to lower prescription drug prices should pay off big time for Republicans.
24: The biggest drug reduction, prescription drug
4: in history times maybe 10.
23: The White House announcing most favored nation pricing for all state Medicaid programs, projecting more than $64 billion in taxpayer savings. That's a lot. The president also drawing an ideological contrast, calling left-wing streamer Hassan Piker a terrible liability for Democrats. Of course, you'll recall Piker campaigned with Michigan Senate nominee Abdul El-Sayed, who still won't disavow the so-called California streamer. Instead, every time he's asked about it, he pivots to talking points about gas and groceries.
12: Fox's Kevin Cork. This comes as the president is promising Americans he will send out $5,000 to every adult if Republicans win those midterms. A federal appeals court rejecting a Trump administration policy that allows the quick deportation of migrants to third countries.
5: The three-judge panel of the Boston-based First U.S. Circuit Court of Appeals largely upheld the decision by a lower court judge that declared the Department of Homeland Security's policy to allow migrants to be sent to countries other than their own without giving them a chance to raise safety concerns unlawful. The Trump administration has entered into a series of agreements that have allowed the U.S. to send more than 25,000 migrants to at least 29 third countries. District Judge Brian Murphy, an appointee of former President Biden, found the policy failed to protect migrants' due process rights and could lead to swift deportation without notice to unfamiliar and potentially dangerous countries. The case is likely headed to the U.S. Supreme Court. Lisa Lacerra, Fox News.
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12: New Fox News polls show how voters are feeling about everything from Iran to immigration to the economy.
14: The latest Fox News polls have President Trump's approval at 39%. Just 23% think the economy is good or fair. 43% say they are falling behind. And over 60% said gas and food prices are a major problem for their families. 63% of those polled said the president is making the economy worse. In 2018, just 22% felt that way. On Iran, more than 7 in 10 voters do not think the president has a way to exit the conflict. And when it comes to voter enthusiasm, 64% of Democrats are extremely interested in voting in these midterms, compared to just 53% of Republicans. Jessica Rosenthal, Fox News.
12: The Kennedy Center facing an uncertain future as President Trump continues his push for a name change.
26: President Trump speaking about the Kennedy Center Friday.
4: The place is a dump. It's been a dump for years. It's lost money for years. I can turn it around, fix it.
26: The president saying this week the Performing Arts Center would not be renovated and could be ripped down if courts shoot down his plan to rename it after him, arguing it needs government support to stay open. A tribute to former President John F. Kennedy, the building closed Wednesday, sparking more questions as President Trump was seen reading a poster about its demolition. A federal judge this week ruling President Trump's name can't be added to the building's exterior without congressional approval and ordered the center to provide 30 days notice before making any major changes. Kristen Goodwin, Fox News.
12: President Trump says he has a deal with Denmark he says allows the U.S., quote, permanent control over security in Greenland. That agreement allows for additional U.S. bases and flights over the island while keeping Russia and China from establishing military bases there. The island will remain part of Denmark under that new deal. I'm Angelo Bavaro, and this is Fox News.
15: The 930 WFMD Skyscan forecast for Frederick and surrounding counties. Today, partly sunny with a high near 78. Tonight, mostly cloudy with a low down to 66. Sunday, there's a pretty good chance of showers, especially in the afternoon. Mostly cloudy day with a high near 81. And showers are likely to continue into Sunday night. 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
16: Good morning, WFMD listeners. I'm Jay Day.
18: And Christina Day.
16: And we're here with Real Talk Real Estate. Summer is pretty much, you know.
18: Don't even say it.
16: Yeah,
18: no.
16: I know. Time to close the pools and back to school.
18: We're not doing that.
16: All of that. We're leaving it open.
18: And we'll just keep the heater on.
16: All of that stuff. So, interesting, you know, we see a lot of stuff on the news, and I mean, people are listening here. This is talk radio, so they hear a lot of things going on with the economy, a lot of things happening. Is real estate plummeting? Are we in are we having problems? Everything is super expensive at the grocery store. So let's talk about, you know, reality versus perception.
18: So, you know, it's interesting. There's a lot of things that go into what the market is and what is affecting the market, right? So the first thing we already have is seasonality. So when I talk about the numbers for this past month, you're going to see a clear depiction of seasonality in full effect, right?
16: Yep.
18: August is always a slow contract season. And anybody who says otherwise is uninformed, because the reality is that is back to school month. And back to school month means if you didn't find and secure and be ready to settle on something, you might have closings in August, but you are definitely going to see less contract activity. Because if you do have children going back to school, then you need to be ready to get them into school. So most people don't like to interrupt that. So by the time July wraps up, if they haven't gotten their deal secured, they're usually starting to check out. And even July is a little slower than June. June's a little slower than May.
16: And it's also vacation season.
18: It is vacation season. Cramming in those last trips to the beach and that kind of thing, right? So life is still happening despite wanting to buy a house or wanting to make a move. Now, you could say, well, I don't have kids, so that doesn't affect me. Yes, it does, because the people buying your house may have kids, right? So the largest percentage of people making moves are people who are growing families or adding in-laws into the household. We're seeing a lot of that. So there's definitely factors that go into the seasonality, and we cannot forget seasonality outside of all of the world events. And we'll talk about the dirty word that I think that, you know, people just use as an excuse. So let's talk real quick about stats. So as we entered...
16: Is stats the dirty word?
18: No, stats isn't the dirty word.
16: Okay.
18: Stats are actually one of the most beautiful things that you can use to interpret what is happening around you.
16: But do you remember when they said trust the number, trust the science? Oh, trust the science, not trust the numbers. Okay. All right. So we'll trust the numbers, but not the science.
18: I don't think they actually had stats for that comment. So anyway, when we started this month, I pulled the numbers, and on September 2nd, which was just a couple days back, we had 75 incoming soon at a median price of $499. Now, last month, we didn't have fresh stats, so July, we look back 2 months, and if we look back 2 months, we had 67 incoming soon at a median price of $535, right? So what are we seeing? We're seeing more people getting ready to put their house on the market. We are seeing a lower price point to come on the market. Now, those folks who are listing a little bit lower, probably smarter, right? Because the things that are a little bit more affordable tend to move a little bit better. Now, actives, starting the month, we rolled in with 580 homes actively on the market. This is resale only, Frederick County, and the median price was 515, median days on the market 47.
16: So pushing closer and closer to 2 months.
18: Yes. Now, what 2 months ago looked like was 564, so we have an increase in that active inventory. Median price was 536. We have a decrease in our median price. Median days on market was 35. We are up to 47. So we have a significant increase. But don't panic. That is seasonality at work, right?
16: Yep.
18: If nothing else, that is seasonality at work. These are very common trends to see as we are coming out of August. Now, contract activity. We had 340 under contract. In July, we had 388. Again, a seasonal decline of a little bit more than 10%.
16: Yeah, because the month before it was people that were going under contract in May and parts of June.
18: Exactly. And we had a median price on contracts of $475. That was down from $491. And we had median days on market, which was 27. And that was up from 15. Again, all perfectly normal trends to see. Closings for August. We had 264 closings in Frederick County compared to July, 334.
16: Again, seasonality.
18: Yeah. I mean, and that's a big jump. I mean, that is a big difference, but that is perfectly normal for an August type setting, right? So prices were flat for our solds between July and August closeout. And then the days on market was significantly higher. We had 21 days on the market for those that sold versus 10 during the summer in July. Now, when we're looking at this, right, you go, well, that doesn't sound like the market's doing any better. But what you will see is in the fall, we will generally see an uptick after people get back into the swing of things, right? So that's the norm. That's what we would expect. And that's my prediction going forward. But I hear people say all the time, oh, the market's terrible. It's so bad this year. 2026 is terrible. I got a newsflash for you.
16: Well, hold on. Don't say it yet. Just give the stats.
18: Well,
16: let the numbers give the
18: So I this was mid-August.
16: Remember the old thing? Let the
18: Your fingers do the talking.
16: Yeah. Wasn't that like Yellow Pages or something?
18: Yes, it was.
16: Again, we're showing our age, babe.
18: So I was preparing for a meeting with a bunch of real estate agents, and I just got so, you know, kind of overwhelmed hearing people constantly saying, well, 2026 is bad. And you know, everybody's production as an agent, you know, that's what we call the amount of business we do is our production. Everybody's production is going to vary based on life and things like that, right? Based on their marketing efforts, based on what they're doing in their business. And so
16: I think if you have the it's slower, people tend to work a little less because they think that it's not.
18: Yeah, it's a mindset thing for sure. Well, in 2025, when we went from the beginning of the year to mid-August, it was...
16: Hold on. Just want to start this again. Reality versus perception.
18: Yes. So the reality was in 2025 in Frederick County, we had 2,016 resale units that had sold between January and mid-August. The median days on market was 10 and the median price was $475.
16: Okay.
18: Jumped to 2026. The sky is falling. We had 2,190 closings between the beginning of the year and mid-August. So 180-ish more.
16: That doesn't sound like the market's slower.
18: And days on market was 14. So a little bit higher days on market.
16: Okay, had to work. It took a couple extra days.
18: Mm-hmm, yep. And median price was $491. So a higher price.
16: Yeah. Again, this is the whole thing.
18: That's why people, I love stats.
16: Yeah, and when people listen to the news or read the headlines, it can be so deceiving.
18: Or they buy into the story that they're telling themselves or that the person on the golf course is telling them or, you know, that they want to believe to be the reason that they should or shouldn't do something or they are or aren't accomplishing something, right?
16: And I think almost every seller that calls us initially, they're like, I know the market is tough right now. I'm like, well, you know, if you don't want to do anything to your house and it looks a little rough and you're unrealistic on price, yeah, it's going to be rough.
18: Well, and here's the thing, right? So is the market tougher for sellers now versus then in some aspects? Yes. The days on market is a little longer. So you need to be prepared that it's going to take a little longer potentially to sell your house. Again, you need to do things. Why do you need to do things? You need to do things because now you have a little more competition. We have more inventory now on the market than we have had since before COVID. Now, if you are a regular listener of the show, you know I say this every single month that we have more inventory now than we have since before COVID, right? So we're 6 years now. Right.
16: Yeah,
18: of a steady, we were at the bottom of inventory, like the least amount of homes ever to be on the market.
16: And we're still not back to normal levels.
18: Not one bit, because the reality is that we are at about 1.5 months of inventory of homes to sell.
16: Well, and remember, though, now people do have shorter memories.
18: Mm-hmm.
16: If you think about it, what's the most things people look at online? It's short videos. It's yes. not, again, people
18: and we can't
16: have
18: even watch that whole thing. Yeah. Just scroll.
16: Yeah. So, you know, it's what we got used to versus what is normal. And I mean, I have had quite a few clients say, well, it's a buyer's market now, right? And I'm like, no, not one bit.
18: And so here's the other thing. If you are a seller and you price your home too high, or you choose not to do the things that you needed to do, you are going to experience the problem, right? You are going to experience a bad market because you are not setting yourself up for success. If your agent does not understand the market conditions and says, yeah, I can definitely see us selling the house for this price, and no, you don't have to clean the house or stage or do the things, right? Then you are going to set yourself up to be a statistic. And what statistic am I talking about now? I'm talking about those that had to reduce, yeah, right?
16: And the thing is, it doesn't make sense. This is the biggest thing I get frustrated with when I'm talking to sellers that have been listed, they didn't get their home sold, and it was like the agent was in a mad rush. We need to get this on the market. We need to get this on the market. We're going to get the photos done. And I tell all of my clients, I'd rather you take your time. And if we have to delay 2 weeks, 3 weeks, a month to have it done right, you get one shot at your first you know, impression that's out there. And if you go on and you're not completely ready, you've already hurt yourself.
18: Oh, 100%. Right is better than fast any day.
16: Absolutely.
18: Now, we talk about reductions, right? So what we're seeing, if we look at this little snapshot in time in August, there were 587 active homes at that current time that I pulled the data. The median days on market was 44. Median price was 509. Okay. 303 of those 587 homes were at their list price with no change. 280 had reduced. Their median days on market was 69 for those that had reduced. Their median price was 522. Okay, so they were above the median for actives in general, and they were coming down, and they were above the days on market, but they're bringing their number down to get it to where it needs to be. Now, when we look at contracts, right, so that's fine and good, Christina, but they haven't sold yet. So current contracts, if we take a 30-day look back from there, there were 355 under contract. 233 were listed as being at the list price, and 127 had reduced to get their contract. Now, that doesn't speak to what they might have actually gotten for their sale.
16: Right, right? That doesn't get reported until it closes.
18: Right, exactly. But if we look at 355, 127 of the 355 had to reduce to get contract activity.
16: That's a big percentage.
18: It is. And so the key point here is exactly what you said. Be properly launched.
16: Yeah, because sometimes it's not the price. The price might make sense on paper, but when you walk through the house, the smell, the looks,
18: The neighbors,
16: something that's out of your control. It could be that you've got, you know, a data center in your backyard. It could be that you have power lines. These are things that are considered functional obsolescence, to go back to our REO days.
18: Yeah, listen to that.
16: And, you know, when you sell a house that's right on the train tracks or next to a power line or next to a substation where you're hearing all the time, there's no exact dollar amount of what that does to the value, but we have seen it 20 plus years. These types of things do have impacts.
18: Mm-hmm.
16: They absolutely do. Now, will it sell? Does it mean it'll never sell? No. It just means that it's going to be the right price, which means it has to be a little bit of a better deal for someone to be able to handle that.
18: Yeah. Well, and so speaking of deals and affordability, right? Affordability is probably one of the biggest impacts to market activity. And I was reading a study, and it was saying that the cost of living has gone up so much. And not only has the cost of living gone up with our day-to-day things, right? We talk about groceries, gas, things like that. The cost of cars, the cost of houses, the cost of repairs, the cost of improvements, the cost of carpet. If you have had to have anything done significantly to your home, and let's say you've been in your home for 20 years, you might be on your second HVAC, right?
16: Mm-hmm.
18: The cost to do that HVAC now versus what it was 7, 8, 9 years ago is dramatically different.
16: Yeah, labor, materials.
18: Labor and materials have gone up, absolutely.
16: And the biggest thing, and again, I actually really don't like getting into the politics, but with the oil prices and gas, I mean, petroleum is in almost every product, and what products it's not in, you still need to transport it from where it is to where it needs to go.
18: Yes.
16: So everything is going to see a higher number just from that.
18: Yeah. Now, the dirty word. It's not stats. The dirty word that I can't stand hearing anymore. And anybody who says it, I'm just going to be like...
16: It's not data centers.
18: It's not data centers.
16: Is it Bob Miller?
18: It's not Bob Miller.
16: Okay.
18: It's interest rate. It's the interest rates. Why aren't people buying? It's the interest rates. I call BS.
16: BS?
18: BS.
16: Bolsheviks?
18: Bolsheviks.
16: Okay.
18: So, I want to talk about the reality of interest rates, people. Everybody listen up. Listen close. Because interest rates is not our problem. Affordability is our problem. Inventory is our problem. Right? We have more inventory. We have buyers have more choices. We have people who are, I mean, we just went out to buy a car and I said, my goodness, I'm cheap, because when I realized what the price of the monthly payment was going to be, I almost had a heart attack. But that's a normal price. I mean, it wasn't anything fancy. It's a normal price car in like a mid-range market with just normal financing. And I was like, I'm cheap, apparently.
16: Yeah.
18: But it just costs money, right? Things cost money, so there's the affordability. But here's the deal with interest rates, guys. Interest rates over a five-year history, right? In 2022, the middle of 2022, we started out 2022 super low. We escalate up rapidly mid-2022 to the end of 2022. And mid to end of 2022, we saw rates that were 7 to 7.5%. And I think even above 7.5 on any given day, you could have had that happen. The volatility and the rapid increase that year was insane. Okay.
16: Yeah, that was sticker shock.
18: Yeah.
16: Quick.
18: So that year, you could say the interest rates were the problem, right? But if we look at what was the average that year, the average was 5.53. But the reality was, middle of the year, we saw an increase up into the sevens. Okay.
16: Yeah.
18: So the interest rate story starts in mid 2022. In 2023, the average was 7. In 2024, the average was 6.9. In 2025, it was 6.66. And this year, year to date, 6.4 to 6.65.
16: So the interest rates are lower now than they were.
18: Yeah. So stop talking to me about interest rates, right? Now, to go back to your, the science and all that reference, right?
16: What?
18: So the new normal for interest rates is in the sixes, people. So
16: yeah.
18: You have two choices to make. Your choice is, I'm not moving because I don't want a 6% interest rate or a 7% interest rate or something
16: I
18: in
16: love,
18: between.
16: I love my 4% and I'm not doing it.
18: And I'm not moving. So long as I can function in this house, I am staying in this house.
16: And there's nothing wrong with
18: there
16: that.
18: There is nothing wrong with that whatsoever. Here's the people who I have a problem for that mentality. You're a first-time home buyer. And you go, I'm going to wait until the market gets better. I'm going to wait until the interest rates get better. You may never own a home.
16: Yeah.
18: So you're going to let something that is completely outside of your control, which is the interest rate, which dictates your affordability. Here's the sad fact. That is now what it is, right? Like, that is how the math is going to math.
16: Well, and I mean, even those that are renting, the rental market is through the roof as well.
18: Oh my gosh, yeah. I mean, our kids pay just under $3,000 a month for a two-bedroom apartment.
16: Yeah, it's insanity, and that's in Frederick County.
18: Yeah, yeah. I mean, and that's so. And that's not, yeah. That's not even down here like DC.
16: Yeah.
18: Right. You know, and can you find some things that might be, you know, a better deal if you are looking in the private sector, not an apartment? Yeah, maybe, but not far off.
16: The challenge is if you do more of the private rental, there's a lot of instability in that too, because you never know, the landlord could decide they're going to sell.
18: Mm-hmm.
16: And we run into that a lot where people call us and, you know, they're like, well, you know, my tenant's lease is almost up. I'm going to sell. and I don't know how to deal with this. Can you help me figure this out? And then the tenants are like totally shocked.
18: Oh, and now they have to figure it out.
16: And
18: now
16: some of them,
18: a problem.
16: Some of them were very fortunate. They were great tenants, so the landlord didn't increase the rents to keep up with everything else. Then they look around and they're like, oh my God, I was only paying $1,600 a month. Now everything is going to be double, at least double that. So what do I do?
18: Yeah. Well, and that's the thing, right? Home ownership gives you the most stability. So buyers, if you're listening, especially if you're a first-time buyer, I don't know how many of those we have listening, but if you're a first-time buyer or you have a first-time buyer that is a loved one in your family, give them this message. Home ownership is the most stable way to manage your finances and to build wealth over a long period of time.
16: Well, it was important what you just said. If you know someone who's a first-time home, a home buyer, give them good advice. The other thing we run into is people that have family members, and the family members are telling them, I wouldn't buy a home now. Now's not the time to buy. This house should have all of these things done at an inspection. But realistically, yeah. You know, make sure you're getting good, sound advice.
18: And we can see by the trend, the prices are going up.
16: Yeah.
18: The market is not crashing. Now, I do have friends in other parts of the country. And, you know, when you watch the news, you're getting bits and pieces from all around the country. They're not giving you local data. Our market is very different than markets in, say, Florida
16: or Colorado
18: or places like that, right? Where other things impact their market. We actually have a relatively stable housing market because of all of the government jobs that we have coming and going, tech jobs, pharmaceutical jobs. There's a lot of things in the DC metro area that keep people coming and going.
16: Yeah, and that's really what impacts the affordability.
18: Oh, for sure. Yeah, people are always shocked when they see what you can get here versus what you get somewhere else for the same amount of money.
16: And a lot of our sellers are leaving Maryland because of the affordability. You know, some of them are younger, some of them are older, going to retire, and they're just looking and say, wow, you know, I'm in a different stage in my life. I'm in a different season where it doesn't make sense for me to stay here because I'm not actively in the job market and I don't want to partake in the cost of living being in the DC metro area.
18: So one of the other things I wanted to talk about as it relates to that, right, is if you are thinking that you want to be looking, you need to be prepared because don't let this market data deceive you. There are homes that are selling quick. There are homes that are selling with multiple offers. Some of them are when they just go on the market. Some of them are when we get this just odd little surge of activity that'll happen. So you had one that we had put on the market, and there were literally 60 different parties that had come through between scheduled private appointments and the open house traffic.
16: In 3 days.
18: That is crazy. There were 9 offers, all very strong offers, and all strong in various aspects and ways of trying to make it a win for the seller. And up till the deadline, which you posted a deadline relatively early.
16: On Friday, yeah. We got an offer the first day, and I presented to the seller and asked what they wanted to do. And they said, with all of these showings that are scheduled and with your open house, we want to run it through Sunday evening. We don't want to run it through Monday because we have to work. We like to get this all settled and figured out by the time we go to bed Sunday. So when we go to work Monday, we know what's happening.
18: Yep. So posted the deadline. And literally Sunday night, we still had people who wanted to go back for a second look, who had just seen it that day at the open house, who had not prepared their offer, who had waited until the open house and waited too long, and their agent was busy.
16: Mm-hmm.
18: So the moral of that story.
16: Well, and
18: folks,
16: even I had buyers that were calling in off the yard sign that didn't have agents, and they're like, we just wanted to, we figured we were going to wait for the weekend. It looked like there was a lot of people coming and going, so we just wanted to see it on Monday or Tuesday.
18: Yeah. Don't do that. Don't do that. If you see something advertised, and we advertise ours in Coming Soon, and we have the exclusive and Coming Soon tab on our webpage, so you can always see what is coming for us. You can always see it.
16: Yeah, even stuff that's not in Zillow, we advertise our off-market, non-MLS
18: listings. So you know it's coming, right? Or potentially available now. So go to our dayhometeam.com and check that out, because that can help get you a jump. But the real key message that I want to make sure that all of you have is, if you see something that is of interest to you, do not wait for the open house on Sunday. Do not dilly-dally. Get your agent to get you an appointment on day one, day two at the latest.
16: And if there's a deadline, still get it in before the deadline.
18: Get it in before the deadline.
16: Because somebody could make such an amazing offer that the seller says, oh, they're going to pay cash and they're paying X amount over and they're waiving all inspections, but they want a decision tonight. Well, this is good enough that I'm not going to wait.
18: Yes. Yeah. Deadline isn't binding on a seller. So don't dilly-dally, right? Dilly-dally is probably the worst thing you can do if you think, and especially if it's a unique property, right? So I had people who wanted to see it and they had a house to sell. Amount of traffic activity and interest, I told him it would be very unlikely for the seller to take something with a house to sell contingency.
16: I had one the other day. The home was on the market for a while. Somebody showed it. They said their people were interested. They scheduled a second showing. I reached out to them multiple times and said, hey, we actually have somebody interested in this house. 2 days later, they're like, well, there's, you know, they may consider doing something. I'm like, it's already under contract.
18: Yeah.
16: Well, that happened really fast.
18: Well, and here's
16: is what the agent said. Well, that happened really fast. Like, I'm like, really? No, not really. I told you I wasn't, you know, as agents, we can't make it up and say that we have offers.
18: Right. You're not supposed to.
16: Yeah, that's unethical.
18: So that's the other side of this, right? So you could have a house that's sitting on the market for 2, 3, 4 weeks, and you think you've got all the time in the world to dilly-dally and lollygag, and now they have offers. Don't dilly-dally.
16: Yeah. If you were listening to this and have any questions, this is a lot of information. We love talking real estate. This is what we do. We live it. We breathe it. We've been doing it for many years. You could always reach out to us at 866-702-9038, 866-702-9038, or visit our website, dayhometeam.com. It's dayhometeam.com. I'm Jay Day.
18: And Christina Day.
16: And thanks for tuning in to Real Talk Real Estate. We'll be back at you next month.
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8: Frederick City Council Vice President Katie Nash has filed an ethics complaint against Mayor Michael O'Connor, alleging he used his authority, resources, or influence of his office to support Artspiration Frederick, an arts organization co-founded by his wife, Tammy. According to the Frederick News Post, Nash filed the complaint July 22nd, citing potential conflicts involving the organization and the mayor's office. O'Connor said he did not give Artspiration preferential treatment and the organization received no city funding. Artspiration requested two letters of support from the mayor's office. After the second request in March, O'Connor sought an advisory opinion from the Ethics Commission. He said he may have signed a draft, but the letters were never sent. The Ethics Commission has not ruled on Nash's complaint and has requested additional information.
19: After more than two decades, an arrest has been made in the 2003 murder of a Frederick man. Sheriff's investigators say 46-year-old Tavon Jamar Willis of Frederick was arrested following a Frederick County grand jury indictment. Joshua Wayne Crawford was found dead in his Exeter Court apartment on July 2, 2003, the day he would have turned 21. The medical examiner ruled his death an asphyxia and sharp blunt force injury homicide. The sheriff's office says the case remained active for 23 years, with investigators pursuing numerous leads before significant new evidence resulted in Willis's arrest. He faces murder, robbery, burglary, and false imprisonment charges, plus conspiracy counts. For Diana Gibson, I'm Jimmy Key on Mid-Maryland's Radio News Center, 930 WFMD.
20: News. I'm Paul Stevens. President Trump banning three news agencies, he says, from covering the White House.
21: A senior White House official is telling us that brass at CNN, MS Now, and Politico are being informed that they can't come to campus.
20: And that's Fox's Peter Ducey. The move yet to become another test of constitutional First Amendment protections. A move, meantime, for some cheaper prescription drugs.
24: Lower prescription drugs soon be in store for millions of Americans on Medicaid. President Trump announcing all 50 states will join a program to provide so-called most favored nation pricing. It follows opposed last year's executive order, which calls for the U.S. not to pay more for medication than the lowest paying nation.
20: And that is Fox's Chanley Painter. 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
15: The 930 WFMD SkyScan forecast for Frederick and surrounding counties. Today, partly sunny with a high near 78. Tonight, mostly cloudy with a low down to 66. Sunday, there's a pretty good chance of showers, especially in the afternoon. Mostly cloudy day with a high near 81. And showers are likely to continue into Sunday night. 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
1: In college football Friday night, fifth-ranked Miami held on 33-20 at Wake Forest. Miami quarterback Darian Mensah started 24 of 24 passing in the game, an ACC record. 13th-ranked Texas Tech held on 28-26 over 22nd-ranked Houston. The Cougars missed a late two-point try. The Minnesota Vikings will start quarterback Carson Wentz on Sunday. Quarterback Cooper Rush of the Falcons will be starting again this weekend. And QB Joe Burrow of the Bengals.

0: is America This Week from Westwood One, a recap of the top stories from the week gone by. Coming up today on America This Week,
1: President Trump is hammering the Supreme Court for rejecting his bid to restrict mail-in voting for the midterm. Sagar Meghani, Washington.
2: President Trump downplaying any need to check the development of artificial intelligence.
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2: I'm Julie Walker.
0: Mitch McConnell returns to Capitol Hill and votes for the first time since June.
1: A federal judge is ordering Washington's Kennedy Center to give 30 days notice before making any major physical changes to the building. Ed Donahue, Washington.
4: Federal investigators are trying to get to the bottom of a deadly news helicopter crash in Los Angeles.
5: A lot of physical evidence.
4: I'm Jim Roop.
6: Who won and who made history at the Emmys? I'm Kevin Carr.
0: What a California researcher found sitting by the side of a river. All ahead on America This Week. You're listening to America This Week. I'm John Trout. President Trump is lashing out at the Supreme Court for rejecting his push to limit mail-in voting, especially the three justices he nominated to the nation's highest court, after they voted 7-2 to reject his orders on mail-in voting for the midterm election, now less than 2 months away. Washington correspondent Sagar Meghani reports.
7: Are you concerned at all that voters may be confused about what their options actually are now to vote by mail? And what, if anything, will the DOJ do to kind of educate people on the fallout of this case now?
5: I haven't seen any suggestion or any information or heard from secretaries of state that's an issue. That's the response. I mean, listen, ballots are confusing in every election, the way they're distributed, the way they're talked about. That's something that the state and locals handle very well every single election cycle for one reason or another. So no, that doesn't concern me.
1: President Trump is hammering the Supreme Court for rejecting his bid to restrict mail-in voting for the midterms.
5: There's this constant pressure and this effort by the media and mostly by Democrats that somehow doing that is a bad thing. Everybody should want that. The Republicans and Democrats should want free and fair elections. So while the Supreme Court did what it did, we're not going to stop the work that we're doing.
1: On social media, the president says the radical left bullies the conservative majority court into making decisions that set back the country at least 100 years. Three of the justices are his appointees. All three voted against him, and the president seethed, writing, "They're not the people I interviewed."
5: He is very frustrated, and I wasn't at the interviews that he participated in during the last administration when he selected these folks to be on the Supreme Court. He has every right, and indeed he should communicate his concerns with the Supreme Court whenever he has them. This isn't the first time that he's done it, and it won't be the last.
1: At a White House briefing, Attorney General Todd Blanche said the president should speak out when the high court upsets him.
5: He has every right.
1: Blanche says the administration will comply with the ruling.
5: Of course we're going to comply with the Supreme Court's decision, as we always do. That doesn't mean that we're not going to do everything in this administration that we can to make sure that there are free and fair elections.
1: Sagar Meghani, Washington.
0: President Trump is calling the danger warning by a group of artificial intelligence leaders a, quote, sick conspiracy. Correspondent Julie Walker reports President Trump is downplaying the need to check AI development, while House Speaker Mike Johnson believes there needs to be guardrails.
2: President Trump downplaying any need to check the development of artificial intelligence, posting Monday there is a sick conspiracy against AI and data centers, and saying Sunday he doesn't want America to give up its edge over China.
8: We're leading China in AI. We're the most sophisticated country in the world. And frankly, I want to keep it that way, because whoever wins, AI wins. And we can put guardrails, we can do this and that, but I think you have a lot of negative forces that are bringing it up that shouldn't be bringing it up, and they're bringing up things that won't happen. But whoever wins with AI wins. You know, it's an expression that I came up with, and it's true.
2: On Meet the Press, House Speaker Mike Johnson said we need guardrails.
9: I think we've got to have meaningful regulation that does not smother American innovation. Now, the how to solve that equation, no one knows yet. We're not going to rush in and pass a piece of legislation that would do harm to the country and put China as an edge. And so we've got to do this carefully. Of course, we'd vote on that tomorrow if we had the solution, and I'll call everybody into session.

0: any day, but we have to make sure we're doing it the right way.
1: Tech leaders at Anthropic, OpenAI, SpaceX, and others are calling for greater regulation to ensure safety. This comes after a former Anthropic researcher made a grave prediction that AI would kill us all by the end of the decade. Rogue AI models have been able to break free and conduct their own hacks.
0: I think the first step is to have a meeting of all the platform providers. I've talked to the president about this and others. I believe that's the next step. I think we need to do it quickly. And each of them, those gentlemen that I've named, they all agree that that would be an efficacious thing. And so we're going to pull everybody together and make sure we do this in the right way. But it is a top priority for me and for the Congress.
1: I'm Julie Walker.
2: Senator Mitch McConnell returned to the Senate to vote on Monday for the first time in 3 months, looking noticeably more frail after he was hospitalized for a June fall in his home. Sitting in a wheelchair as he entered the Senate chamber, the Kentucky Republican briefly addressed reporters, smiling but speaking slower. McConnell entered a hospital on June 14th following the fall, and speculations regarding his health ran rampant through Congress and in his home state. The 84-year-old senator is in his final months of his four decades in office, where he holds the distinction of being the longest-serving Senate leader. What'll happen to the Kennedy Center and the investigation into a TV news helicopter crash in Los Angeles when America This Week continues after these messages.
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2: Welcome back to America This Week. I'm John Trout. A Democrat lawmaker challenging President Trump's transformation of the Kennedy Center asked a judge Thursday to make clear that the memorial to the former President Kennedy cannot be unilaterally torn down, pointing to a new photo of Trump reviewing a printout apparently related to its potential demolition while aboard Air Force One. Ed Donahue reports that as the president stands firm, his name should adorn the building. The leading Democrat in the House says any changes to the Kennedy Center can only come from Congress.
11: Well, legislative action certainly needs to be taken in the context of the appropriations process when it comes to action that has clearly not been authorized by Congress, which is why to date we've been successful in the courts in stopping Donald Trump with respect to the Kennedy Center issue and in other areas.
12: A federal judge is ordering Washington's Kennedy Center to give 30 days notice before making any major physical changes to the building. That includes demolishing it. President Trump has talked about that possibility.
13: For me to go and fix it, I'm the one capable of fixing it, and then have to subsidize it for years to come because you will lose with the Kennedy Center. They were losing hundreds of millions of dollars and sometimes hundreds of millions. This is before I got involved.
12: He wants his name on the building if there are repairs.
13: So for the Trump administration, for me to get involved and to take that on long term and to carry it or to raise money to carry it, I think that the Trump administration should certainly have recognition, because frankly, if we don't do that, it's going to close. It'll end up being ripped down. It's in very, very bad shape, very dangerous shape. You see steel falling down. You see plaster falling off ceilings. You see a lot of dangers. It's been very badly maintained for 25 years.
12: A top Kennedy Center official says the building will be closed for about 7 days to deal with public safety risks from structural deterioration. This is North Carolina Republican Senator Tom Tillis.
9: I think it's absurd. Demolishing a worldwide known venue for art.
12: A judge blocked putting the president's name on the Kennedy Center. Ed Donahue, Washington.
2: The probe into what caused Tuesday's deadly TV news helicopter crash continues in Los Angeles. Jim Roop in L.A. reports on not only the helicopter crash, but what the crew was reporting on, an SUV that T-boned a city bus, leaving two dead on the bus, and the car driver facing potential murder charges.
14: It happened just before 7 p.m. Tuesday, as L.A.'s NBC News Chopper 4 was covering a fatal bus crash in the northern L.A. County city of Chatsworth. While live on the air.
15: This is the bus that goes by the airport. Can you pull up?
14: That's reporter Eliana Moreno, who died in the crash, along with her pilot, George Marcinow. NBC4 anchor Colleen Williams made the announcement shortly after learning what was feared after losing contact with the aircraft during that live report.
16: We can now confirm that the chopper that went down in Chatsworth tonight, about 2 hours ago, was in fact News Chopper 4.
14: A third person on the ground was also killed, 29-year-old Eddie Gutierrez Mejia. NTSB senior investigator Fabian Salazar says that audio of that live report is the most important piece of evidence in the crash.
17: In that recording, we are clearly hearing sounds that are consistent with the engine changing its speed. And we're also hearing tones that are being generated that are likely advisories to the pilot.
14: Meantime, L.A. County D.A. Nathan Hochman is charging the woman who allegedly, under the influence of drugs, crashed her car into a public transportation bus, killing two on board and injuring several others.
18: We are here to announce the charges. It'll be filed against Bailey Lynn Rios in connection with the tragic crash of her car into a Metro bus on September 15th. At about 5 p.m. Those charges will be second-degree murder charges. And an additional count of driving under the influence and reckless driving, she will be looking at a maximum sentence of life in prison.
14: He may be looking to expand the charge of second-degree murder to include responsibility for that helicopter crash.
18: We'll certainly consider whether or not there is any tie-in with our current prosecution. If there is, then we will consider the appropriate charges.
14: NTSB's Salazar says a preliminary report is expected in about 30 days. I'm Jim Roop.
2: President Trump is responding to reports that a Russian oligarch paid for the lavish Bahamas wedding of his son, Donald Trump Jr. Correspondent Clayton Neville reports.
19: Donald Trump Jr. held his wedding back in May in the Bahamas. Recent reports suggest that Russian oligarch Umar Krimlev paid for a large portion of the bill for the events later that weekend. A ProPublica report says that Krimlev covered expenses including renting out a private island and paying for a fireworks show. Payments for the expenses allegedly came from an entity affiliated with the controversial International Boxing Association. Krimlev is the president of that group. But President Trump, who wasn't at the event, said that Krimlev paid for an after party for the wedding. He said in a statement, it's not a big deal. That statement continued, quote, I have no idea who Umar is, never heard of him, and he didn't pay for Don and Bettina's wedding, which took place at a totally different location on a different day from the wedding. That from President Trump. I'm Clayton Neville.
2: A disturbing investigation in Philadelphia is getting bigger and more questions are emerging about what happened inside what's now called Philadelphia's House of Horrors. Joan Jones reports on a case involving missing women and evidence police uncovered inside a home on a quiet neighborhood street.
8: Police say at least five missing women are now connected to the home in the Olney neighborhood of 44-year-old Eugene Horsch. And investigators are combing through more than a million photos and videos recovered from that property. Some appear to show women injured, unconscious, or possibly even dead. Fox 29's Kelly Rule says they know at least one victim's identity.
20: Law enforcement sources and family members say 27-year-old Nicole Fusaro is seen on video, recovered from the home, strangled to the point of unconsciousness by Raymond R.C. Horsch, the father of Eugene Horsch, who is currently in federal custody. Fusaro has been missing from Kensington since 2018.
8: Eugene Horsch is in federal custody on firearms charges today. Nicole Fusaro is just one of the many victims.
21: There's 25 people that we know are now alive that we're scheduling interviews with. But again, they were seen in various states, and we're just not sure, you know, what they were doing when they were in there.
8: That's Deputy Police Commissioner Frank Lenore. Now, five urns were found inside the house. Police believe three contain the remains of Horsch's father, his sister, and a friend. The contents of two others remain unidentified. And now dozens of FBI agents are helping Philadelphia police authenticate the mountain of digital evidence. No bodies have been recovered, and investigators stress the case remains active. But they are asking anyone who knows what happened inside that house of horrors to come forward. For America in the Morning, I'm Joan Jones.
2: A big night at the Emmys, and who found the 10,000-year-old tooth? When America This Week continues after these messages.
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2: Welcome back to America This Week. I'm John Trout. 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Entertainment reporter Kevin Carr has the story.
27: The 78th annual Emmy Awards took place in Los Angeles, and host Mariska Hargitay came on strong with a musical number.
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29: In a place like
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29: This is for all the Patricias out there. See you at Sunset Cocktails to celebrate. Thank you.
27: Welsh actor Matthew Rhys, who also won Best Actor in a Limited Series for Netflix The Beast and Me, made history as the first man to win for two roles on the same night.
31: To the great and good people of Wales, who were as much a nurture as anyone else, we are a small but mighty nation. This is incredible. Mary Ann. Thank you very much.
27: Rhea Seehorn, who was snubbed for Better Call Saul, finally got her Emmy for Best Actress in a Drama for Apple TV's Pluribus.
29: Thank you, Vince Gillian, for giving me not only the role of a lifetime, but for creating sets where we all get to collaborate.
27: Perennial studio winner, HBO was not left empty-handed. Hack star Jean Smart made history as the first to win Best Lead Actress in a Comedy for the same role every season. Also for HBO, The Pitt won Best Drama and Best Actor for Noah Wiley.
0: This is all I've ever wanted to do, and this is the only club I've ever wanted to join. Thank you for accepting me.
27: I'm Kevin Carr.
2: Some people go to the beach with a metal detector looking for treasures in the sand. Others go on scavenger hunts looking for hidden items. But then there's this California researcher who was walking near a San Francisco creek and saw something he wasn't sure about. Correspondent Ben Thomas reports what the man found was a very well-preserved mastodon tooth, roughly 10,000 years old.
1: It was just sitting there in the middle of the creek.
6: Bridget Lynch was working on a habitat restoration project to protect the threatened California red-legged frog when she spotted something.
1: Sticking up out of the water, really obvious.
6: It didn't look like the rocks she'd been studying.
1: Is it some type of, like, it almost looked like a clam you would dig out of the beach, but like a bunch of them put together?
6: Lynch did a reverse Google image search.
1: And very immediately it popped up with, this is a Pacific mastodon molar fossil.
6: The elephant-like Pacific mastodon roamed North America until about 10 or 12,000 years ago. The tooth is about 9 inches long.
7: Oh, wow, that is heavy.
6: It's been donated to Stanford University for study.
7: Strong animal.
6: I'm Ben Thomas.
2: That's our show for today. America This Week is produced by Jeff McKay. I'm John Trout. This is Westwood One.

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4: A big meeting. I'm Paul Stevens, Fox News. President Trump gearing up to host a state dinner for Chinese leader Xi Jinping next week. Fox's Peter Ducey.
5: For the Xi sit-down, the president attends the United Nations General Assembly and plans to huddle with Gulf leaders at a critical moment in the Iran war. Asked to preview his remarks to the UN, the president is reflecting on last year's visit. Hoping to control coverage, President Trump posted today, effective immediately, I am banning fake news CNN, MS Now, and Politico from the White House as a result of their constant reporting fake news.
6: It's really just cumulative stories over the last few years. You get sick of it.
5: For decades, CNN, like Fox, has been part of a rotating 5-network TV pool with crews traveling with the president all around the world.
4: Now, all this coming after the president tried to bar reporters with the Associated Press from the Oval Office and other press events. Following an April 2025 lawsuit, a federal judge ruled that the president's actions were unconstitutional. The Trump administration is trying to appeal that. After months of talks, President Trump says a major security deal with Denmark and Greenland has been reached, expanding the U.S. military presence there.
7: President Trump declaring victory in this historic deal with Greenland and Denmark, writing in a Truth Social post that the deal, quote, I am pleased to announce the United States of America has entered into an agreement with the Kingdom of Denmark and Greenland that gives the United States permanent control over security and all other needs in Greenland, completely addressing all of our many U.S. concerns there. It will be no cost to the United States. We will immediately begin the process of developing a large military presence in the appropriate part of Greenland. Additionally, from now on, no U.S. adversary can ever have a base in Greenland, have a military presence in Greenland, or make sensitive investments in Greenland without our express written approval.
4: Fox's Jan Lee Painter, and America is listening to Fox News.
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4: That lone holdout juror in the Lindsey Clancy murder trial continues to break his silence.
12: Michael Desmondville, the lone juror who stopped Lindsey Clancy from dodging prison. He says despite withering pressure to do so, he never wavered. Not once. Said, I didn't have any doubts as I tried to explain different possible theories during deliberation. I kept getting cut off as if I had doubts based on the evidence present, based on all the physical evidence, key witnesses, and what the prosecution presents. I thought it was enough proof that she knew exactly what she was doing and planned. He says the other 11 talked over him all the time and even accused him of caving. The fourth person claimed that he admitted reasonable doubt, which he says never happened.
4: And that is Fox's Kevin Cork. Lindsey Clancy due back in court on September 29th. There is a possibility prosecutors may pass on a retrial in the case. Well, some frustrated California residents are facing more severe weather as Orange County has declared a state of emergency for coastal erosion.
13: Some residents are voicing their frustration with the red tape in this heavy regulated state. They say it's keeping folks from adequately protecting their property amid growing concerns over looming El Nino storms. Now, in response to concerns about overregulation, the Coastal Commission tells Fox News that their agency has approved all emergency permit applications for rock revetments along Beach Road and Dana Point, which allow for additional armoring across 17 properties. They also said staff worked hard to make sure folks had the required authorization, including approving permits over Labor Day weekend.
4: And that's Fox's Christina Coleman. President Trump on Friday signing into law a sweeping sanctions package targeting Russian officials and key pillars of the Russian economy. All this, of course, meant to punish and pressure Moscow for its ongoing war against Ukraine. I'm Paul Stevens. This is Fox News.
0: The 930 WFMD Skyscan forecast for Frederick and surrounding counties. Today, partly sunny with a high near 78. Tonight, mostly cloudy with a low down to 66. Sunday, there's a pretty good chance of showers, especially in the afternoon. Mostly cloudy day with a high near 81. And showers are likely to continue into Sunday night. 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
15: God bless the USA.
16: Good morning, everyone. Welcome. It's great to have you here with us today. And I am focused, as you know, the last week and this week, we've been talking about Board of Education. And I think that we have a unique opportunity. And I'm in Frederick County, Maryland. And if you're listening outside of the area, you also have a unique opportunity, and to varying degrees. But we're going to talk about how this might apply to you wherever you are. But General Mike Flynn, and I have had the pleasure of meeting him and being in the room with him on some events through Clay Clark and the Reawaken America tours. And General Flynn will say, all politics starts local. And it really is so critical right now that we shore up our local base. And when I say base, not like politics and party base, I mean our foundation for living. Our foundation for living encompasses our local health department, our local county executive, and the county council. And it encompasses our local media like this, where we talk about what concerns you. And we sometimes are your voice, right? It includes the Board of Education, which is huge now. In Frederick County, Maryland, not something to be proud of, but just is, over $1 billion budget. More than 50% of our taxes and budget, well, budget, I'll say, not maybe not taxes, but the budget in Frederick County is the Board of Education. It's a ginormous chunk of how we live and how we plan to live in the future. And, you know, the Democrats like to look at and say, well, you know, we want to live, work, and play. Live, work, and play. Those are the buzzwords of the Democrats. Well, I want to live, work, and play. And I am not a Democrat, I can assure you. So we have to take back the narrative, because they like to say it like it's their idea, and it's just not, okay? We care about our kids. We care about our local communities. We care about the health and safety while under the care of the public school system, or frankly, the private school systems. No different. We still care about their health and safety. Listen, Catholic schools have had their issues. Okay, so, you know, we're holding everybody to account. Frederick Public County Schools, whether you're in Adams County up in PA, wherever you are, you have to hold your county school systems accountable for delivering excellence in academics. And that is something that became readily apparent during COVID, because we kind of just trusted they were doing what they were supposed to do as leaders of our children's education. And there are some great teachers out there who fought the system, frankly, and God bless you all. All right. We wish we knew who you were, but I know in a lot of cases, because the teachers' unions run the school systems, and they are teetotally 100% Democrat, not Democratic, Democrat, very important distinction, Democrat-run operations. So if you're a Republican or you're a conservative or you're an independent in the school system, you keep your mouth shut to survive and to retain your job. I know this because I've talked to teachers. They've come on with me. Some have been anonymous. It just shouldn't be that way. So we have a broken school system. At the bottom of, from 9:30 to 10, I'm going to have people calling in from Texas and Atlanta. We're going to talk about the national concerns, okay? But right now, when we come back from the break, we're going to go very local. But I want you to think, wherever you're listening from, about your Board of Education and how involved are you locally and the people around you in ensuring that your kids are getting a proper, excellent education. And if it's something where you need to get more involved with your Board of Ed races and get more conservatives, let's call them Republicans because we live on a spectrum, okay? You know, Republicans in there to drive policy in a way that better protects our children and, frankly, inspires them to excellence in their educational journey. You're listening to The Jen Charlton Show, telling it like it is. We're going to take a quick break. When we come back, I'll have in studio Shelley Potter and Tyler Walker running for Board of Education. I would like to thank our sponsors, Sweeties on the Creek. We're scooping now. We'll be right back.
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15: God bless the USA.
16: Welcome back. This is Jen, and I have in studio with me Shelley Potter And Shelley, I'd like to just have you share again. You're running for Board of Education. You are a teacher. You have worked in administrative capacity. So you really understand the business and the operations of education. First of all, remind people why you're running, and then let's talk about what are the real concerns you have and what do you want to change at the Frederick County school system.
20: Yeah, so I got involved in this board race because I'm really concerned about what's going on in our schools today. I grew up here. I'm a Frederick County native, and I believe that I got in the 80s and the 90s here, I got an excellent education. They taught me how to learn, and I became a lifelong learner. And when I look at our scores, our proficiency levels, the curriculum that we are currently choosing, I feel like we are doing a disservice to our children. We, as you said earlier, there's a $1 billion budget. 40% of my property tax money goes to the school system. And I don't believe these children are getting what they deserve right now.
16: So what do you plan to change? See, I think a lot of times we get frustrated with the results. We get frustrated with the process. Mm-hmm. But we don't necessarily know how to fix it. And sometimes it's out of our hands. You know, we have these huge influences in these teachers' unions. And I'll say it here again. I don't think they ought to exist. I don't think we need them anymore. I think accountability happens when parents show up, look in the under the hood, so to speak, and see what's going on really in the educational system, which happened during COVID. And frankly, we don't need teachers' unions driving their own, frankly, wealth and prosperity over the educational results and academic excellence or lack thereof for our children. So what are your thoughts about that?
20: Well, there's a recent study that just came out the other day which correlated teachers' unions with student success, I think it's specifically in literacy. And the more power that a teacher union had in a given county, in a given area, the lower the literacy rate was.
16: Wow.
20: And they graphed it so you could just see. And of course, it was mostly blue states who had the more support, the stronger teachers' union. So that's telling.
16: Can you put that on your Facebook where people can see it and follow you?
20: Mm-hmm. Sure.
16: Okay,
20: definitely.
16: Do that. I think that would be really useful for people to see that pictorial. How do people follow you on Facebook? So we just deal with that now.
20: Shelley Potter for Board of Education.
16: Okay, and it's S-H-E-L-L-E-Y?
20: Yes.
16: Okay.
20: Thank you for that.
16: Very good. And so when you look at, you've traveled internationally teaching and being involved in education. How would you compare U.S., and I think Tyler has some data for us, but how would you compare U.S. to other countries that you've worked in terms of the educational quality?
20: Yeah, so I spent 5 years abroad in the Middle East, and I was working at the UAE, and something that was one of their stated goals in academics was to score in the top 20 of the international PISA test. And that's when I became aware of the United States standing, and felt a little bit ashamed. We are not in the top 20. It's 80 countries. I think in the most recent, a few more countries have added on, so it might be up to 90 now. But we're 26 in math and 33 in literacy. And we have other countries that are developing, third world countries that are scoring higher than us in academics. And I find that shameful. We spend more money than any other country in the world by 2 to 4 times. And yet we're coming in 26 and 33rd place in math and literacy. And there's just no reason for that. We know how to educate. We've known how to educate children and our youth for centuries. And it seems that we've lost our way because we have all of these agendas, all of these political agendas that we are pushing on these children instead of focusing on the basics.
16: Yeah, and you know, you think about all of this push by university level institutions to bring in international students. Well, why? Because they're better than us. That's disgusting. I mean, if Harvard and Yale and frankly University of Maryland College Park want to bring in all these international students from China and Iran and all of these oppressed countries who have, I think in some cases, better school systems and education than we do. Is that accurate?
20: Yeah, definitely.
16: Yeah. I mean, when a communist country's delivering better than we are, mm-hmm. The world is seriously screwed up. I mean, this is upside down and topsy-turvy. So we have to, I think we need a reset in education. I think President Trump is 100% right. And we're going to talk about that in the last half of the show with Gerard and Becky Walker, who are calling in from Texas and Atlanta. And we're going to talk about the national situation in Department of Education and why President Trump is right on this. He really is. Okay, good morning, Tyler Walker, also running for Board of Ed. Now, it's important for everybody to understand we have a unique opportunity right now in Frederick County, Maryland. Now, Frederick, why does Frederick County, Maryland matter? We are arguably the second largest city, Frederick City. We are the largest, I believe, land mass in Maryland. We have been a large agricultural community. Up until maybe 10 years ago, it was like 85% was agricultural. Now it's, you know, urban sprawl is hitting us hard. But the point is, it's a big chunk of Maryland. We're one of the fastest growing communities. Whether that's good or bad can be argued at another time. But the point is that how Frederick County goes may very well tell what people in Maryland actually want versus what's getting delivered. So I say this because we have four great Board of Education. And listen, the primary is highly vetting. It's a vetting process, okay? It's very important for us to get off of, well, my person didn't win. Who cares? We are where we are. The primary did its job. It sorted it out, whether we like the results or not. Believe me, I didn't always. But we are where we are. We got to bring the team together and be all in to save Frederick County, save Maryland, save whatever place where you are. So the point is, we have Shelley Potter, Tyler Walker, we have Heather Fletcher, and we have Jeff Seidel. Thank you, Jeff. I've known forever, and his lovely bride, Robin. So those four folks are a group of individuals who can reset with common sense the Board of Education, working closely with our next county executive, hopefully Jeff Holtzinger, and a county council that's very well positioned right now between Dan Yompiri in two. We've got Chaz Packin running in three, I believe it is. We have Mason Carter in five. And we have two very strong, Jack Felton and Diane Fouché, county council at large. Now, here's why I say all this. If all these people win, we change Frederick County fundamentally in a, I believe, a very positive way. And the one thing I know about these people, because I hold them to account, is they will listen, whether you are a Democrat, independent, or a Republican. They will want to hear what you have to say, unlike a lot of the Democrats who push their policies down on us, as evidenced by what's going on in Annapolis and Westmore in question three, which is going to be horrible when they choke out Andy Harris, okay, for Congress. So Democrats don't listen to us. Believe me, they don't care. So we have to take back this notion that we have a reasonable common sense government that serves you, we, the people. Okay. So now everybody says, well, Board of Ed isn't partisan. Yes, it is. Make no mistake, the orange ballot versus the apple ballot, very political. Okay. The orange ballot are Republicans. They're, I'm not going to say varying degrees of conservative or common sense, let's call it politics, okay, versus a more liberal, socialist, progressive, verging on communist approach on the apple ballot side. So everybody, you want orange ballot. Orange ballot. Orange ballot. Which ballot? Orange ballot. Okay. And these four folks are going to help you get where you want to go in terms of driving education and, frankly, the future workforce of Frederick County and this region. Because employers need to be concerned. Even if you don't have children, you need to be concerned about educating these kids so that they can live, work, and play here as we all want them to. Okay, great. So, Tyler, go ahead. Your background, you serve in the Maryland National Guard.
1: Yes, ma'am.
16: And you are a teacher.
1: I was.
16: It was a teacher. So, but you, once a teacher, always a teacher. So you have this educational vibe about you. You have delivered education, so you understand what it is. Tell us, why are you running for Board of Ed? And give us quickly your kind of 2 cents worth on where we are, because we want to drive academic excellence. Okay, go ahead.
1: Yeah, so I graduated with a degree in education. I taught in substitute teaching in Pennsylvania for, you know, about a year until I got my job in Northern Virginia. I taught 12th grade government at Fauquier High School in Warrenton for a couple years, and then I deployed overseas for a year. So I went to Poland for 9 months, and when I came back, we'd moved my wife up to Frederick to where she grew up to be closer to home because my son was born when I was overseas, so it was a very difficult year for us. But then when I came back, I got a job at Monocacy Middle School, so I had experience here in Frederick County, and it was a unique job because I was told, you know, they wanted strong male presence in the school to, you know, kind of build relationships with these kids, and I really thought I could do that.
16: Well, and you guys have to know, because this radio, he's a very tall guy, so strong male presence, yeah. Delivered. Okay, go ahead.
1: Well, it was eighth grade at, you know, one of the lower income middle schools in the county, and I really did give, you know, the best effort that I could, but it was also the COVID year. So immediately, you know, we've got kids who are remote learning, we have some who are in the classroom, and then, you know, we have the hybrid model, and, you know, some are coming in with their masks on, and I had to be in mask patrol of, like,
16: it was a,
1: you know,
16: hot mess.
1: Oh my gosh, it was awful. And I had, you know, some kids that were signing on and, you know, would never answer when they were on the computer, and it just became, it really did burn me out, and I know a lot of other teachers felt the same way. And I just want to say too that, you know, to those who stayed, my hat, you know, goes off to you, that was, you know, probably one of the most difficult year and a half, 2 years that we had in education. So for a multitude of reasons I left. Pay was a big one, but lack of administrative support and, you know, having my own kids and wanting to provide for them and let my wife, you know, stay home with them was really huge. And I was able to do that. And some of the things that I saw, you know, that we've all been talking about for a long time is the access to technology in the classroom. I cannot believe it has taken us until this past year to realize that smartphones in kids' hands is a horrible idea. And kids' access to screens, even at a young age, is not healthy, right? And so...
16: Yeah, it actually impedes their learning.
1: Right, right. And so this idea that, yes, it's convenient to have everything on, you know, the different classroom platforms, yeah, that is easier, you know, than grading on paper. But this is the whole thing, you know, when you were talking about why, you know, are we now showing failures in education? We have this whole saying in the Army, too, that a general gets an additional star by coming up with a new idea, right? And that's why we get a new PT test or a new uniform accommodation. It's the same thing in education. Somebody has to justify their job, right? And so in order to do that, you've got people who are constantly coming up with new scientific models and methods to educate our kids, when, just like Shelley mentioned, we've known how to do this for a very long time. So to justify the existence of these positions, we now think that access to technology and continuing to have them watch videos and, you know, Google Classroom and, you know, the Blackboard and whatever is the best method for children. And maybe that's true for high school and college, but we just have seen that that's not, you know, what's actually going to help these kids. And the numbers are there. Frederick County is really great at graduating kids. We graduate over 95% of our high school students every year. But if you look at over the past 10 years, although our graduation rate has stayed relatively the same, 95 to 98%, one-third of our students are not reading on grade level. And I think it's over 66% are failing math proficiency. And so when you have the current board saying, well, Maryland, you know, scores high, you know, as a state across the country, and Frederick County scores high, you know, as a county across the state, I don't know where they're getting these numbers from, because you can look at where colleges right now are saying that they have to do remedial math and remedial literacy with their current, you know, coming in freshman class, because they're looking at the high school saying, what did you all teach them? You know, their literacy levels are at that level of a middle school student. And again, they're failing their algebra and math proficiency.
16: This is embarrassing.
1: Yeah.
16: I mean, it's really, like, shameful. I'm stunned at the lack of commitment to excellence. You know, what a disservice to our kids. You know, and I was never good at math. I did good until algebra. Algebra, I did good. After algebra, it was downhill all the way. But, you know, I always say to people, I can sing and dance. Don't ask me to add. But But, you know, we find what we're good at. You know, and I'm a big believer you tap into people's passions. And Becky's going to talk about that in the next half. To really develop excellence in life, you know, and we were talking earlier, I started this show talking to successful people about how they became successful in life 11, 12 years ago. So, you know, it doesn't have to be that you're good at math to be great in life at something. You find what you're great at and what you love to do, and hopefully you get paid to play, right? You get paid to do what you love to do, and you're having fun in life, and you're a success, whatever that looks like. But to sell them out at this level is just embarrassing. We're going to take a quick break in a minute. I just want final thoughts, Shelley. What are your thoughts from you? And is there anything else you want to make sure we cover before we, and I'll have you guys back.
20: Well, I think that, you know, the problem with academics right now, it's multifaceted. There's so many reasons, but a big one is the policies that they are setting in place. And one thing that's been going on for a long time is this idea of inclusion and differentiation and having all the kids of every level in the same classroom. We know that that doesn't work. The research shows us that doesn't work. When we put kids that are proficient or above proficient with a bunch of kids who are, you know, just got to this country, they're ESL learners, or they're still not at the reading level, and we put them all in there together, the ones that are on grade level or above, they suffer. They fail to learn. While we're not really supporting the lower ones, one teacher cannot do all of that, and that is just one of the many policies that we have gotten wrong. We know better. It wasn't like that when you were growing up. It wasn't like that when I was growing up, and all of a sudden, this is the new equity and inclusion, and we're being fair, and we love everyone, and we do love everyone. So that's why we need to focus on how to make them successful, and we know how to do that.
16: At an individual level, and Gerard's going to talk about that when we come back from the break. So everybody, you're listening to the Jen Charlton Show, telling it like it is, and really invite you to plug in with your local Board of Education members. As we go into this election cycle, early voting in Maryland starts Monday. So first of all, the get out the vote is huge. Get out the vote. Sorry, it's mail-in ballots. Mail-in ballots. Early voting is in October. My apologies. So mail-in ballots this coming week go out, and then in October is early voting. So it is the season. So first of all, you got to get out the vote. You got to get out the vote. Use your mail-in ballots if that's the way you choose. I'm not a big fan. I like to go the day of. I think it's our duty to be there. Frankly, if you're an employer, I invite you. I invite you to close your business and give your employees the day off to go vote. You will set a precedent across it. It might take a couple cycles, but if we say, as business owners and local members of our community, it's so important, I'm going to grant my people time to go do that instead of try and fit it into their busy lives, I think it's really important. So consider that as an employer. We're going to take a quick break. You're listening to the Jen Charlton Show. I'd like to invite you to go out to X Golf. Great place, great vibe, great food, great fun. And they've got some tournaments and things happening this weekend. So reach out to Matt and his team over at X Golf Frederick. We'll be right back.
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21: A West Virginia man is facing felony animal cruelty charges after Frederick County deputies say he stabbed his dog to death early Thursday morning. The sheriff's office responded just before 2 a.m. to the 7900 block of Hollow Road after a passerby reported a disabled vehicle and said the driver claimed he ran over his dog. Deputies found 34-year-old Ephraim Benham covered in blood and dog hair, and they found the dog nearby with about 14 stab wounds. A knife was found inside of the vehicle. Benham was taken into custody and transported to the adult detention center, where he is charged with felony aggravated cruelty to an animal. A Silver Spring man faces up to 60 years in prison after being convicted in the 2024 murder of Jamar Jennifer. 35-year-old Jarrell Martin was found guilty by a Montgomery County jury of second-degree murder and using a handgun during a violent crime. Police found 34-year-old Jennifer shot four times in an alley near the Galaxy Apartments on 13th Street on September 2, 2024. Surveillance video showed Martin speaking briefly with Jennifer before approaching him and opening fire. Martin then ran into the apartment building where he lived. Jennifer died at the scene.
5: A 23-year-old Frederick County murder investigation has led to an arrest. The Frederick County Sheriff's Office says 46-year-old Tavon Jamar Willis of Frederick was taken into custody after a grand jury indictment in the 2003 killing of Joshua Wayne Crawford. Crawford was found murdered in his Exeter Court apartment on July 2, 2003. Investigators say new evidence uncovered during the ongoing investigation led to Willis's arrest. He faces charges including first-degree murder, armed robbery, burglary, and false imprisonment, along with related conspiracy charges. For Diana Gibson, I'm Jimmy Key, 930 WFMD.
6: Fox News, I'm Angelo Bavaro. President Trump announcing a major security deal with Denmark and Greenland.
22: Writing in a Truth Social post that gives the United States permanent control over security and all other needs in Greenland, completely addressing all of our many U.S. concerns there. There will be no cost to the United States. We will immediately begin the process of developing a large military presence in the appropriate part of Greenland.
6: Fox's Chanley Painter. The White House making moves to lower prescription drug prices.
23: The biggest drug reduction, prescription drug in history times, maybe 10.
12: The White House announcing most favored nation pricing for all state Medicaid programs, projecting more than $64 billion in taxpayer savings.
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0: WFMD SkyScan forecast for Frederick and surrounding counties. Today, partly sunny with a high near 78. Tonight, mostly cloudy with a low down to 66. Sunday, there's a pretty good chance of showers, especially in the afternoon. Mostly cloudy day with a high near 81. And showers are likely to continue into Sunday night. 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
16: Welcome back. This is Jen, and I have in studio Shelley Potter, running for Board of Education, Tyler Walker running for Board of Education on the orange ballot with Heather Fletcher and Jeff Seidel. The four of them, if they get in, we take back the Board of Ed. This is huge, Frederick County. Huge, huge, huge. Tyler, you had some other comments you wanted to make before I let you go.
1: Yeah, and you know, speaking, this is the first opportunity we have to have a conservative Board of Education since there have been elections in Frederick County. So we've never seen what that looks like, and this is a really unique opportunity. You were talking a little bit about the unions, and one of the things even that Shelley said, right, about how we do love these kids, is I believe that to love someone does mean to tell people the truth, right? And it's why you have this show, because we want to share what reality really is with some people who might be being misled or lied to. And when it comes to the teachers union, as somebody who believes in a representative government body, I genuinely want to believe that unions can be good, right? But as we've seen over the past couple decades, they become more of a power grab, and they're trying to fight to get more members, and maybe they are pushing an ideology. And,

0: And that they should, like the Joe Rogans of the world. And, yeah, exactly. Yeah. He would be a Republican in today's world.
1: He would be, yeah.
0: Heck, old Joe Biden would be a Republican in today's world.
1: Don't get me started on Biden. Biden.
0: Yeah, but so this, you know, this guy is, you know, openly canvassing as a socialist, and multiple members of the school board that are running, sorry, candidates for the school board that are running, are canvassing and campaigning with him. So what does that tell you when you talk about ideology? You talk about what do we want our kids to believe and understand in schools. The American flag isn't what's focused on in the classroom anymore. It's every other flag that you can try to put in there. You've got literally a socialist running for county council endorsed by the teachers union, and then members of that Apple ballot candidates canvassing with that socialist person.
1: So they are entrenching communism, make no mistake, in Frederick County. Why did I say that? Frederick County is the, what did I say early in the show? As Frederick goes, will influence Maryland. Okay, we're like a petri dish here for what they want to roll out across Maryland. And they already have. And you, when you look at other areas, so communism, socialism, they want to indoctrinate your children, my children, our people with this mentality. We say no. We say heck no. Go ahead, Tyler.
0: And we want to keep this as simple as we've talked about. We're the Common Sense Slate, right? Shelley, Jeff, and I started this slate together. We've then been endorsed by the Orange Ballot, and that's how we now get to partner with Heather. But the whole idea of this is there are things that we believe are common sense when it comes to budget, when it comes to education. And one of the biggest ones that I think the majority of Americans can get on board with is that we want to protect girls' sports. We do not think that it's fair to allow for this level of a competitive nature that you've seen across the country where boys are allowed to participate in girls' sports. Girls are getting injured. They're taking scholarships. And so when we get to the board and they say things, you know, like, well, it's not happening yet. Okay, well, just because it's not happening yet does not mean that it's not going to happen. And we've already seen issues with bathroom access in Frederick County.
1: It's outrageous. We fought. Listen, I was the president of the Commission for Women. I fought for women's rights. I fought for equal pay. I'm a Republican through and through. And so when they try to say women's rights are Democrat rights or Democrat beliefs, nonsense. They couldn't care less right now about our girls and their safety in sports. And it's disgusting and it's got to end. Tyler Walker, running for Board of Education. God bless you, sir. Thank you for your service.
0: Thank you.
1: And I also want to give a shout out to Better Maryland Schools, Tom Newmark. You have done yeoman's work, Tom. We appreciate you greatly for all you're doing to take back our school system from the communists. And I thank you. And so I'm going to move on to, we're going to let Tyler go and his lovely wife, Brittany, so thank you for having the time with us today away
0: thank
1: from
0: you
1: your
0: so
1: family.
0: Much. I really appreciate this opportunity.
1: Yes, great.
0: Thanks.
1: We'll have you back. Okay, we're going to bring on, I want to start with Becky Walker. Shelley's going to stay on with us. Good morning, Becky, my new friend from Texas.
2: Good morning. Can you hear me okay?
1: Yeah, I can hear you great. And it's so wonderful to be with you. I just loved meeting you at the Republican National Convention, and we became steadfast friends there. And I really, really appreciate the conversations we've had. And I do believe God brought us together for a reason, because you and I just happened to discover in our conversations we had this passion for education. And I was in the middle of this series on the Board of Ed. So what are your thoughts based on what you've heard about local Frederick County and how you think the country's going at the national level as it relates to Board of Ed and education?
2: Well, first of all, I want to tell you, please, Frederick County, vote for the folks that Jen has had on and that she's recommending, because everything that your prior guests have said is right on. And it's not just happening in Frederick County. It's happening all over the United States. It started in 1979 when, you know, Carter and the Democrats made the State Board of Education a cabinet position. And there have been trillions of dollars of taxpayer dollars spent on this idea of the, you know, centralized Board of Education over all the years. And frankly, it's been a bad investment. As Stacy said, look at where the United States ranks in education. We're terrible. And that's why President Trump wants to end the State Board of Education or the National Board of Education. And he wants to send all that money back to the states, the local levels, and also that, you know, we can try to shore up our schools, our education system. they have failed miserably on their stated goals of

0: stated goals for the National Board of Education was students to improve the quality of education. Have we done that? No. To encourage increased involvement of public, parents, and, you know, and students together. Has that happened? No. Matter of fact, you know, a lot of the school districts have been blocking parental rights even. I mean, so it's been a terrible failure. But when the real switch happened, and I get that your guests are being polite and stepping around it, but I won't. It was in 2008 when Weingarten became the president of the American Federation of Teachers and continues to be. And at that time, there was a huge shift to the ideology, to the left, and I'll call it the Democrat policies and agendas. From 2010s to the 2020s, teacher training involved a utilization of the CRT framework, critical race theory, not teaching what I call real American history. And then it went on, and that got so bad, by the way, in May to December of 21, a lot of states, including Texas, passed anti-CRT legislation. So that's how prolific that got. And then the 2010s, they had a policy curriculum integration for transgender. And that's where the pronouns and the bathrooms and all those things in certain school districts came to be. And the problem with that is that when you have parts of the school day being used up by teaching, I'll call it the left-wing ideologies, then there's no wonder when you're interviewing a college graduate on the street and you ask them, you know, what's the country to the north of America? They can't say Canada. They say Russia, you know, or you ask them, how many $5 bills can you take out of 100? And they can't tell you 20. I mean, that's, you said you were stunned, Jim, but that's how bad, you know, the education, you know, has fallen out. And then you say, okay, if this is a Democrat agenda, why do they have this agenda? You know, why? Because if you dummy down a population, then they're easier to control. They're easier to brainwash. They're easier to indoctrinate. And so
1: Let me interject there, Becky. That's exactly where the point in time we are right now in their process is they have dummied us down to the point, because we've seen the failure in the results, to the point where the indoctrination is taking over. And I just posted on my Facebook page, so you can follow me at the Jen Charlton Show or jennifer.charlton.39, because they, you know, they shadow ban me, but in there is this whole thing about like a PSA on the indoctrination of our nation through communist mindset. And it's hilarious, but it's so sad, but true. I want to read something because you pointed to the critical race theory. And I think where we are right now is we've had this battle between CRT versus what I refer to and everybody else, critical thinking, right? So CRT versus CT. So critical thinking is the clear, rational, and intentional process of actively questioning, analyzing, and evaluating information to make a sound judgment or decision. Just the facts, man. Right. You got to look at facts and evaluate, analyze, be critical in your thinking so that you, when you get to a job, are able to function inside your mind with proper evaluative tools in your toolbox. I want to bring final thoughts before I bring on Gerard.
0: So what I want parents to hear is that there is a targeted attack on education as an institution. Why? Because it's about, like Tyler said, it's about control. So there's a targeted attack, kindergarten through university. And that's why they're pushing so hard against school choice and parental rights and vouchers and things, anything that will decentralize, you know, the control. And going back to what Stacy said,
1: it's Shelly Potter.
0: Shelly Potter. Shelly, what you said was right. We can have great public education and public schools again, but we have to get this, you know, leftist ideology back, and we have to get the kids, y'all, please, we have to get the kids back to real American history and values, reading, cursive writing, math, science, you know, and then go back to where we offer segmented education in our high schools, where we can have auto shop and cosmetology and woodworking, because we all know some children, you know, are not a four-year college person like my son, but they're an incredible, they can learn a trade and have a wonderful, you know, life and career from that and family. So we just have to, sometimes history repeating itself is good, and I would like our public schools to get back to, you know, some of the good old days, if you will.
1: And Becky, just so people understand, Becky is a very successful businesswoman, and her husband has business, so and their kids have businesses, so they have thrived through the business sector. Can you just tell people, as a business owner, what you're looking for out of a workforce and out of employees? Because look, everybody starts at the beginning, right? We grow in our careers as we attain more knowledge and experience. So how important is this to you as a business owner?
0: Well, thank you for saying it. It's incredibly important. So as you mentioned, so we have three kids, and what I just want parents to hear, there's different ways to do it. We have three kids. They took, and I always taught them, and this is important, find something you're passionate about and figure out a way to make a living doing it, because you're going to spend so many of your waking hours as an adult working that you need to enjoy what you do. And so our kids took three different paths. One went all the way and did advanced degrees and became an attorney. My son hated traditional education, went in and out of community college, ended up going through trades, if you will, found himself a mentor, and is wildly successful now in real estate. Our younger daughter, thank you so much for protecting girls, Tyler, was a Division I, you know, four-year athlete, got her degree, and she's now CEO of a wealth management company. So there are five businesses in our family, okay, between us. We are all entrepreneurs. I told them, take the risk, because the business owner, you know, can get the reward if you work hard. And so they showed up and they did that. Now our problem is we own five businesses, but our number one problem is we can't find good employees. And a good employee is one that is solid, responsible, they can read, they can write, they can communicate, you know, they can work in a team, you know. So what we need is we need parents to help guide children, you know, to learn skill sets, so that it'll help me as a business owner help them succeed. Because, you know, a degree in gender studies or cultural analytics, you know, it doesn't help me help you, you know, in the real adult world.
1: And excellent.
0: So that's what we need. We need basic education. So there is a bridge. I want parents to hear there's a bridge between the academic prosperity that you help bring your kids now and the economic prosperity that they can have later on.
1: All right. And on that note, I want to bring in Gerard. That's excellent. That's Becky Walker out of Texas. And again, brilliant thoughts. Gerard, let's talk about how this gets delivered in the school systems and your thoughts, because you have a real opinion about how to cater to the needs of the individual students.
2: Good morning, Jan. How are you doing?
1: Good morning. Great to have you back.
2: Thank you for having me on again. And Becky, I think she explained it perfectly. You know, when we talk about schools and we talk about the learning journey of children, I have been a proponent for what I would describe as academic prosperity. And in a nutshell, it talks about how to teach kids to have more ownership of their learning process, or ownership of how they perform academically, and ultimately more ownership of how they achieve in their learning journey. And what needs to happen within the schools is there needs to be more of a segmental approach to children's education. I think that when you start to put kids in the same environment where they may have some of their skill sets, their natural abilities can be expounded upon or expanded in those learning environments, that will lead to them being more attentive in classroom settings, or in those settings that help them learn better. And that will help translate into better grades, because now the curriculum is focused more on what they do best. For instance, Becky talked about bringing back those elective types of subjects maybe for shop or technical drafting or other areas that help more blue-collar oriented skill sets for people. And that translates to them becoming part of the workforce where they can go on and live a better quality of life because they know the career path that's set for them based on their own academic prosperity. And I think if we start to really push that that agenda more so, where parents, teachers, and also even the administration are taking that collective approach to understand this is now the new goal for our students. Academic prosperity, not the success of the system that they're in now, which, to your point of your previous guest, this is a situation where the system is more important than the outcome of the student. And that's not going to help our country go forward.
1: Excellent.
2: We need to have where our students, again, they understand what it means to say, we work to live. We don't live to work.
1: You know, it's so important. When you talk about quality of life, because work is part of our quality of life.
2: Right.
1: You know, and some people, you know, I've had people say to me, I am not an office person. Oh, my goodness, I'd go nuts sitting behind a desk 8 hours a day. You know, others, like my son, he's a tech kid. You know, he could be behind that desk for, frankly, too long. I need to get him out more. But the point is, some people gravitate to indoors. Some people gravitate to outdoors. Some people gravitate to using their mind. Others like to use their hands. You know, back to your point, Becky, we got to tap into their passion. And then we draw out their excellence. I want to just give Shelley Potter an opportunity to chime in. What are your thoughts about that, Shelley, as a teacher?
3: Yeah, I think a lot of good teachers try their best within the confines that they have in their classroom, but there's so much pressure and put on these teachers that it's hard, and the behavior issues of the students, it's so hard for them to be able to get kids in small groups and working on different activities. One big thing that I think that we've lost in the schools is our health. The health of the students is so poor compared to what it was in the past, and I think that that's multifaceted again. But I think that these kids need to get up out of the seats, get outside, spend more time outside, spend more time moving their bodies and off of screens, and that will greatly impact their mental health, which seems to be a problem. So we need to get these kids moving and excited about things, and we have the ability to do that.
1: And we know how important sunlight is to our mood. I mean, vitamin D, the silver lining, one of them, out of COVID, was we learned about vitamin D and the importance of it for us to have a better outlook. You know, the whole winter blues, that's a whole thing, you know, because, you know, people in the wintertime need that sunshine. It helps with our mood. So it is critical that they get out. I do want to deal with something that's on our radar. I'm not going to dig into it today because we're running out of time. But there is an issue in the Frederick County Public Schools that's been brought to my attention where they are not attending properly to the safety of these kids out in the heat when we have 100-degree days and scorching, you know, playgrounds where the children aren't safe. So I want to put it out there that it is my commitment that we return to what Governor Hogan did, which was upended and turned around and canceled by Democrats, which was start school after Labor Day, end school at Memorial Day, and let's give these kids 90 days of sunshine, summer activities, and fun. And, you know, people say, well, but who's going to take care of the kids? You know what? We're a capitalist society. Businesses will arise to meet the needs of those parents and families if they're working families. So the point is we need to take back our time with these kids. And look, if they took out 20 minutes of social emotional learning and put in math and science, you know, they'd get the full education that they need. You know, add 20 minutes a day. Let's get them out of the schools during the summertime. And we wouldn't pay all those extraordinary costs to run air conditioning in August here in Texas or in Maryland or wherever. Okay, had to get that in. So we're the final thoughts, Becky, 1 minute, kind of what are your thoughts about where we are today and what people can do to get involved?
0: Well, first of all, you know, I would love to see you know, parents attending PTA meetings, go to school board meetings, listen to what's, you know, being said there, get involved at that level, you know, talk to your friends who would make good candidates, you know, conservative, common sense candidates, encourage them to run, help them campaign, you know, get your kids involved in sports programs, get involved in your community, find out what's going on out there. But because, you know, as Gerard and I have always said, that local action, you know, where, and you said all politics begins local, is absolutely right, you know, can lead to national traction. We can do this across all the states if the parents will step up, you know, and get involved.
1: Excellent. Gerard, what are your thoughts, and how can people follow your work? I know you guys do a newsletter and things.
2: Sure. People can follow us at AmericansRoar.org. That's www.AmericansRoar.org. And I want people, your guest earlier mentioned about communism, the communist takeover of our school system. And I would encourage people to go and research the 45 goals of communism. And in that, you'll see the rules 17, 18, and 19, which talks about get control of the schools and use the schools as transmission belts for both socialism and communist propaganda. And it will give them a clear understanding of what their plan is. And we have to stop that.
1: Yeah, very good. That's Americans Roar, R-O-A-R. .org. All right, excellent. Yes. Shelley Potter, running for Board of Ed, thank you for being here this morning. We'll have you back. What are your final thoughts?
3: Well, I think that this is an exciting time in America and a scary time as well. And I think that the only time that we can make, the only chance that we have right now is for people to get involved, understand how important this is. They are trying to take over our children. They are dumbing them down. They're not teaching them real history. They're not teaching them how to read and write properly. They no longer know how to read cursive, so they can't read our Constitution unless it's through ChatGPT. We need to get involved. We need to flip the school board. It's very important for you to get out and vote. Tell your friends and family, vote for the Common Sense Slate. Shelley Potter, Tyler Walker, Jeff Seidel, and Heather Fletcher. Thank you.
1: Okay, excellent. Well done. Well done, everyone. Thank you. Becky Walker calling in from Texas. Gerard calling in from Atlanta. And Shelley in studio. Tyler just left. God bless you guys. Have a great week. This is an exciting time. Get involved. Follow me on Twitter. Have a great week.
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5: The midterm blitz. I'm Angelo Bavaro, Fox News, with November right around the corner. Vice President J.D. Vance and former Vice President Kamala Harris are making a big push for their parties. Fox's Madeline Rivera explains what Vance talked about during his visit to Iowa.
6: He also talked about no taxes on tips and border security, which did elicit cheers from the crowd. Republicans, though, are facing some headwinds in Iowa, where a Fox News poll shows about 42% of voters feel they are falling behind financially. Vance acknowledged more work has to be done, saying Rome was not built in a day. He's making an appeal to farmers who are crucial in the agriculture-heavy state. Former Vice President Kamala Harris will appear alongside Democratic Senate candidate Abdul El-Sayed in Michigan on Tuesday. It comes as El-Sayed comes under scrutiny once again for his ties to streamer Hassan Piker, who made some controversial comments in a recent interview, including that the U.S. conducts more terrorism than Al-Qaeda.
5: Election Day, November 3rd. A federal appeals court rejecting a Trump administration policy that allows the quick deportation of migrants to third countries.
7: The three-judge panel of the Boston-based First U.S. Circuit Court of Appeals largely upheld the decision by a lower court judge that declared the Department of Homeland Security's policy to allow migrants to be sent to countries other than their own without giving them a chance to raise safety concerns unlawful. The Trump administration has entered into a series of agreements that have allowed the U.S. to send more than 25,000 migrants to at least 29 third countries. District Judge Brian Murphy, an appointee of former President Biden, found the policy failed to protect migrants' due process rights and could lead to swift deportation without notice to unfamiliar and potentially dangerous countries. The case is likely headed to the U.S. Supreme Court. Lisa Lacerra, Fox News.
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5: New Fox News polls show how voters are feeling about everything from Iran to immigration to the economy.
20: The latest Fox News polls have President Trump's approval at 39%. Just 23% think the economy is good or fair. 43% said they are falling behind. And over 60% said gas and food prices are a major problem for their families. 63% of those polled said the president is making the economy worse. In 2018, just 22% felt that way. On Iran, more than 7 in 10 voters do not think the president has a way to exit the conflict. And when it comes to voter enthusiasm, 64% of Democrats are extremely interested in voting in these midterms, compared to just 53% of Republicans. Jessica Rosenthal, Fox News.
5: The Kennedy Center is facing an uncertain future as President Trump continues his push for a name change.
19: President Trump speaking about the Kennedy Center Friday.
21: The place is a dump. It's been a dump for years. It's lost money for years. I can turn it around, fix it.
19: The president saying this week the Performing Arts Center would not be renovated and could be ripped down if courts shoot down his plan to rename it after him, arguing it needs government support to stay open. A tribute to former President John F. Kennedy, the building closed Wednesday, sparking more questions as President Trump was seen reading a poster about its demolition. A federal judge this week ruling President Trump's name can't be added to the building's exterior without congressional approval and ordered the center to provide 30 days notice before making any major changes. Kristen Goodwin, Fox News.
5: President Trump says he has a deal with Denmark he says allows the U.S., quote, permanent control over security in Greenland. That agreement allows for additional U.S. bases and flights over the island while keeping Russia and China from establishing military bases there. Greenland will remain part of Denmark under that new deal. I'm Angelo Bavaro, and this is Fox News.
22: Fox rocks.
23: I'm Michelle Polino. The Gallagher brothers are doing it again. Liam and Noel have announced their band Oasis will head back out on the road for a new run of dates in 2027, kicking off in May. The outing includes multi-night runs in Glasgow, Manchester, Munich, Barcelona, Amsterdam, Paris, and Rome. And they'll hit two U.S. cities on this one, spending 3 nights each in Boston and Las Vegas. Macklemore has responded after being removed from the remainder of Ed Sheeran's stadium tour in a lengthy statement he posted on his Instagram. He wrote, "I am not a victim." He went on to say the Patriots owner, Robert Kraft, called ahead of a planned Gillette Stadium show and said the thrift shop rapper would not be allowed to perform there. He said the real victims are the Palestinian people. The move comes after Macklemore led chants of Free Palestine while opening for Ed Sheeran at MetLife Stadium in New Jersey earlier this month, as well as showed video to the crowd of the military action in Gaza following the October 7th attacks on Israel. That's Fox Rocks on Fox News.
24: The 930 WFMD Skyscan forecast for Frederick and surrounding counties. Today, partly sunny with a high near 78. Tonight, mostly cloudy with a low down to 66. Sunday, there's a pretty good chance of showers, especially in the afternoon. Mostly cloudy day with a high near 81. And showers are likely to continue into Sunday night. 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
25: Thank you, Frank, and good morning, everybody. 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I'm Dave Serio. With me, I've got Eric Leonard from GTD. Get the details, auto detailing right in Spring Grove, Pennsylvania. Good morning, sir. How are you?
0: Good, buddy. How are you?
25: Hey, good to have you, sir. Thank you so much. We enjoyed conversing with you on our first show today, and we heard about the ladies' night that was very successful at your business. Missy, your wife, decided, along with some of the other ladies in your business, to try something outside the box, as I like to say, and it went really well, didn't it?
0: Yes, it did. I mean, we ended up with about 15 women that came for the wine tasting, and me and the guys were busy. Let's just put it that way. Me and the guys were humping for the first 2 hours.
25: Tell the folks what you did. If I could go over it real quick, I think you charged $25. Okay, there was wine tasting, there were snacks, and then also they got a choice of a free service on their automobile, like a windshield coating or interior vacuuming and cleaning and things like that?
0: Yep, and like I said, the women took advantage of that. Like I said, me and the guys were hustling. The windshield coatings, like I said, they were fairly easy, you know, wipe it. Put the stuff on, and we were good to go. The vacuuming took a little bit longer. But again, like I said, everybody was really happy with what they got. Loved the wine tasting from the local winery. We had a couple vendors there that were selling things for the puppies. And then my daughter was selling jewelry. So we had a bunch of different people there selling some things. People were buying. People were drinking wine, eating some snacks, and having a really good time.
25: And you know something that I used to like when I was a business owner of my auto repair shop is when you get a compliment from a woman on how clean and how nice your business looks.
0: Yep, it makes you feel really good because, again, like I said, when we moved into this place, it was, like I said, it was a work in progress. I mean, we were there every night late. We were there every Saturday, every Sunday. We were just, you know, working on trying to get the place open as soon as possible to get, you know, to start getting some revenue coming through the door. But again, it was well worth every minute, every bit of it was worth it.
25: Well, let me tell you how dirty my shop was that I bought in 2005. Okay? That shop was so bad that in 2002, a B-movie producer, I don't know if the movie ever went anywhere or not, a B-movie producer used the inside of it as a set because he was looking for a 50s dirty shop. Okay? And they used the inside of my building before I rented it, okay? They used the inside of my building as a movie set because they were looking for something filthy and old-looking. And they used the inside of my shop for that.
0: Wow.
25: That's how bad it was. We took 2 14-foot truck loads of metal and parts out of that building.
0: Wow.
25: Yep. Yeah.
0: And that was a pretty big building, if I remember correctly.
25: Yeah, it's a good size one. Yeah, 5-bay shop, and it had a pretty good size office. You could barely walk in the place when you got in.
0: Wow, that's crazy. But again, like I said, but when you do things like that, you know, it makes you feel really good when people come in and compliment you and tell you how nice things are and how nice things look. And, you know, that makes you feel good.
25: It absolutely does. And this is not sexist in any way, but especially coming from a lady. Okay, a woman who says that, it really makes a big difference. I mean, guys, we put up with stuff, you know, we don't care, you know. Most of us are in that situation. But when a woman comes into your business, especially a shop, okay, and compliments you on how nice and clean everything is, that's a good feeling.
0: Oh yeah, there's no doubt about it. And again, like I said, in the business that we're in, you know, cleaning cars, you know, the place got to look pretty clean. I mean, we want the place to look clean. We want people to come in and go, oh.
25: Yeah, you would think, wouldn't you? Yeah. I mean, you know, I was in the auto repair business. I didn't clean cars, but I was in the auto repair business. But, you know, to me, when people walk in the door, that it's got to be something that they like, okay? You can't just, even the place before me, the business before me, had some kind of parrot that would be there, they said, okay? And I was picking up parrot droppings for the first month we were there trying to clean that place.
0: Yeah, well, when I first started coming down, I forget what year I started coming down there and selling dealer goodies down in Bel Air. But Joe, that had the detail shop across the street from you, he had stuff. The gentleman just had stuff everywhere. I'm like,
25: yeah. Yep.
0: Oh, I don't see how you find anything in this place.
25: I don't either.
0: Yeah. And people come in and they just, you could see the shock and awe. You know, people just like, wow. But again, like I said, Joe had a, you know, he ran a really good business, and then the new guys took over. I guess that's been probably 15 years now, and they cleaned the place up. It looks a lot better. But, you know, that's the image of you, and people don't seem to understand that. When people come in and they look around and things look really good, they trust you. They're like, oh, yeah, these guys are good. You know,
25: And the outside of the lot also means a lot, too. Leaving stuff in disheveled or whatever the case may be is terrible. It really is. Hey, we got to take a real quick break. When we come back, we have more with Eric Leonard from GTD. Get the details, auto detailing. I'm Dave Serio. The show is called You Ought to Know. We're here Saturday mornings 10 to 11 right here on Free Talk 930 WFMD. Back in just a few moments. Looking forward to talking to you.
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6: You're an idiot. And anyone driving faster than you is a maniac.
7: Say, look at this idiot here. Would you look at this idiot just creeping along? Whoa, look at that maniac go.
6: I mean, it's a wonder we ever get anywhere at all with all the idiots and maniacs there are.

0: have a lot of route trucks, and they do, you know, and these trucks come back from down there. Oh, my God. Yeah. It's, like I said, that stuff's like glue hitting glass. It's insane what those bugs do.
1: I hear you. No doubt about that. Hey, okay, so we're talking about situations there with the cleaning of glass and stuff like that. If you don't have a coating on your car, okay, then you definitely should wax your car before winter.
0: Oh, definitely. What you would want to do, wash it really good. Definitely clay to remove all the body contaminants off of your paint. So what, like I said, that pulls all of that, basically cleans the clear or cleans the lacquer or enamel. So when you apply your wax, the wax actually has something to basically grab a hold of. And again, there's a lot of, I mean, Meguiar's is making wax for years and years and years. We use a product called Colonite, which is out of New York. These guys, like I said, they got the handle on wax. And again, this stuff lasts 6 to 9 months, depending on which one you buy. Easy on, easy off, no rubbing like you're freaking going to rip your arms off out of the socket trying to get the wax off. Again, like I said, stuff works like a dream. And again, like I said, it's going to give your clear coat protection over the winter with salt and all that fun stuff.
1: Would you agree that most people do not know how to clay and don't clay their cars?
0: I agree 100%. That was one thing that I used to do a lot of up at Carlisle when I used to help out with the Meguiar's guys. We would push clay because if you don't clay, again, all that buildup just keeps building and building and building. And if you don't clay and you put wax over top of all that dirt, guess what? You're swirling, you're scratching, you're micromarring, you're doing more damage than what you're doing good putting a coat of wax on. So clay first. Trust me, there's a million videos on YouTube that, like I said, it's something that'll probably take you maybe 45 minutes to an hour to do the first time. But once you do it, you'll understand why we do it.
1: Is there anything else on the market right now that takes the place of clay?
0: They actually have a clay mix, which is actually like a neoprene. A lot of the shops that are high volume, they'll use that instead of a regular clay bar because it's faster. And if they drop it, they can, like I said, they can rinse it and reuse. That's one thing with clay. If you would be claying your car and you drop that piece of clay on the ground, do not, I repeat, do not put that back on your paint.
1: Right.
0: You're going to mess.
1: And that's the same thing probably with the towels also.
0: Oh, yeah. If a towel hits the ground, it automatically goes into a bucket where, like I said, it'll be used for, like, interiors or things like that because you don't know what's on there. I mean, you can think you shook it out and everything else, but more than likely, there's stuff in there that you probably don't want touching your paint.
1: So it's not one of those things you drop a towel and then you pick it up and then you look around to see if anybody noticed.
0: And again, like I said, microfibers have come down in price. I mean, some of the really, really good ones that are out there, auto fiber and things of that nature, they have actually come down a little bit in price. So you're not spending 10, 12 bucks on one towel. You can get 15, 12, 15 towels for, you know, 20, 30 bucks. And that's a fair price for towels. And again, another thing with microfibers, always make sure that you are washing these things with cold water and not drying. Air dry is the only way because they're synthetic. They're made out of
1: plastic.
0: So they will melt. If you put them on high heat, you will melt them. And then when you go to use them, you're like, well, these towels stink because they're not picking up any water because you melted them.
1: Right.
0: So again, it's just little things that you can do to make things go a lot easier for you.
1: Are there any wheels out there on certain cars that are more difficult to clean than others? And I'm not just talking about the manufacturing way they are, where they're like nooks and crannies. I'm talking about the product itself. It's tougher to clean.
0: Well, I'll tell you, everybody now wants matte black wheels, and they are absolutely a pain in the butt. What happens is people will take stuff that they probably shouldn't be using on them and staining them, or use an acid which breaks that stuff down, powder coat down. The biggest thing, like I said, you get a new set of wheels, put a ceramic coating on them. Trust me, it's well worth it in the long run.
1: Gotcha. Because I can imagine that being a little difficult to take care of, that's for sure. All right, well, do me a favor there, mister, if you'll be so kind as to give out your phone number so that we can have people give you a call during the week, during business hours, if you'd be so kind, folks. And if you give Eric a call, that way he can get a chance to give you some information on the detailing business.
0: Okay, 717-577-9797.
1: Hey, I'm glad that Thursday night, ladies' night, went really well. I think that's a fantastic idea. And you're thinking about maybe in Christmas time doing another one? That'd be fantastic. We'll make sure we announce it for you and get a lot of ladies to come on over and enjoy themselves.
0: Yep, sounds good. Everybody have a good week, and we'll talk to you next weekend.
1: Sounds good. Thanks, Eric.
0: Thank you.
1: I'm Dave Serio. We'll take a real quick break. We'll be back in just a little bit. You ought to know right here on Free Talk 930. WFMD.

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2: Frederick City Council Vice President Katie Nash has filed an ethics complaint against Mayor Michael O'Connor, alleging he used his authority, resources, or influence of his office to support Artspiration Frederick, an arts organization co-founded by his wife, Tammy. According to the Frederick News Post, Nash filed the complaint July 22nd, citing potential conflicts involving the organization and the mayor's office. O'Connor said he did not give Artspiration preferential treatment, and the organization received no city funding. Artspiration requested two letters of support from the mayor's office. After the second request in March, O'Connor sought an advisory opinion from the Ethics Commission. He said he may have signed a draft, but the letters were never sent. The Ethics Commission has not ruled on Nash's complaint and has requested additional information.
3: After more than two decades, an arrest has been made in the 2003 murder of a Frederick man. Sheriff's investigators say 46-year-old Tavon Jamar Willis of Frederick was arrested following a Frederick County grand jury indictment. Joshua Wayne Crawford was found dead in his Exeter Court apartment on July 2, 2003, the day he would have turned 21. The medical examiner ruled his death an asphyxia and sharp blunt force injury homicide. The sheriff's office says the case remained active for 23 years, with investigators pursuing numerous leads before significant new evidence resulted in Willis's arrest. He faces murder, robbery, burglary, and false imprisonment charges, plus conspiracy counts. For Diana Gibson, I'm Jimmy Key on Mid-Maryland's Radio News Center, 930 WFMD.
4: News. I'm Paul Stevens. President Trump announcing a security deal with Denmark and Greenland on Friday, expanding the U.S. military presence on the Arctic island, saying in part on Truth Social,
5: "From now on, no U.S. adversary can ever have a base in Greenland, have a military presence in Greenland, or make sensitive investments in Greenland without our express written approval."
4: Fox's Chan Lee Painter. The president would also join world leaders at the United Nations General Assembly next week in New York City.
6: The General Assembly comes against the backdrop of Chinese President Xi Jinping's state visit to D.C. China's relationship with Iran is under the spotlight. China is accused of propping up Iran's war machine by buying its oil, supplying the regime with weapons and even intelligence that's helping to target U.S. troops, allegedly.
4: And that's Fox's Madeline Rivera. 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
7: WFMD SkyScan forecast for Frederick and surrounding counties. Today, partly sunny with a high near 78. Tonight, mostly cloudy with a low down to 66. Sunday, there's a pretty good chance of showers, especially in the afternoon. Mostly cloudy day with a high near 81. And showers are likely to continue into Sunday night. 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
10: Got back to the station. You know, I got very confused driving around over there. I get confused driving around here, too. Intersections are so big. You know, every lane has got its own thing. You know, you pull up to the light, it's no right turn, no U-turn, no left turn only, no U-turn. My favorite song, you pull up to the light and it says, "Left turn, okay." Don't you like that one little personal touch? It's like they're saying to you, "Left turn, okay." We're not crazy about you making the left. It's okay. Pretty much make it, get it over with. But they're involved with you in the turn. You think that's important? Left turn? Okay, left turn. They should get more involved. It sounds like right turn. Why not? U-turn. Enjoy it. Make that Yui. Go ahead. Oh, I had a horrible experience when I was driving the other day. My car broke down. Oh, it's just the worst. You're driving along, your car breaks down. What do? You pretend like you know what you're doing. You get out of the car, you walk around the front of the car, you open up the hood, you look in. What are you looking for? What's ever wrong, you can't fix it. You stand there hoping to find something incredibly obviously wrong. Something so simple, even you can handle it. A giant on-off switch, on-off. These are the amazing things. That's part of my job, tell you these.
11: Jerry Seinfeld and Left Turn. Okay. I love it. Good morning, everybody. Welcome to the show you ought to know. Saturday mornings 10 to 11, right here on Free Talk 930 WFMD. If you're an avid listener of the show and have been listening for years and years, you're going to recognize this guy's next voice. I tell you, it's been a while since he's been on the air with us. He's been busy. He retired, and now he's on the road and doing a lot of stuff. So with me, who we got? Tell who we got, guys.
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11: Hey, good to have you here, Craig. Thank you so much for being a part of the show today. We appreciate that. The dynamic duo is on its way in different directions throughout the country. One headed down to North Carolina, one headed down to Illinois. So we appreciate you being a part of the show today. It's been a long time since we spoke with you. I'm sure there's a lot of updates of what's going on in your life. You've done something that I thought about it one time, but my lifestyle doesn't really kind of allow it because I have the car collection and things. But you're really much out on your own now in what I find what I say to be one of the most beautiful motorhomes I've ever seen.

0: never been an over-the-road coach.
1: Gotcha.
0: It's got 120,000 miles on it now, and it runs like a top. It's got the Series 60 engine in it without any of the smog control goodies, so it just runs like it should, like a diesel engine should run.
1: Right.
0: And, yeah, it is a beautiful coach. They spared no expense when they built this thing brand new, and it's pretty much in that condition now. So
1: yeah, I'm a witness to that. I went down last year and I got a visit with you and had a chance to see this bad boy in person, and impressive. I mean, I'm not a bus or motorhome enthusiast by any means, but I'm telling you, after I saw this, I was really impressed with the quality, the design, and just the utter beauty of this thing inside. This is something that I could spend time in, no doubt.
0: Yeah, well, when you go inside, anything you see that looks like it could be leather, mm-hmm. it is leather.
1: Right.
0: There's no vinyl anywhere. Anything that you see that looks like it could be wood, it is wood. And so they spared no expense when they built this thing. It takes them a year to build these things when they're new.
1: Wow.
0: And so, you know, it is an expensive process, and you can tell. But we're going to transition over to the cars. On my LS430 that I got a 2005 LS430 that I'm going to change all the fluids in. Just like those cars, they have to be maintained properly.
1: Yep.
0: And you have to use the right parts and so on and so forth. If you let one of these buses go, like if somebody buys one and thinks, oh, this is a million-mile coach, I can drive it for 10 years and do no maintenance, it's going to catch up to you.
1: Oh, big time.
0: And so it's the same thing with the cars. And so I do have a specific question for you on the LS. When I did my transmission on the LX470, you know, which is basically a Series 100 Land Cruiser, I changed all the fluid, and I didn't have an issue. I took off the return from the transmission cooler. I took that loose. I would start it up, let it pump out 2 quarts of oil, and then I'd put 2 quarts in and repeat that process until the fluid was totally clean coming out of that cooler, okay? So basically, I changed all the fluid in that transmission. It's like 13 quarts. They say you're not supposed to do that, that you can cause problems. I haven't had any problems at all. The thing shifts beautiful. That's been over a year ago that I did all that. I'm a firm believer in having clean fluid, not flushing the transmission under pressure, but just draining it out the way I just outlined. What are your thoughts on that? Because all the experts on YouTube, at least the vast majority of them, say just do a drain and fill and only put, you know, 3 quarts of new fluid in when you've got 13 quarts in there.
1: Well, I disagree 100% with the 3-quart drain and fill. I do recommend the BG transmission fluid exchange. That's not under high pressure. In fact, I have some Toyotas that we've done services for that sometimes take 45 minutes to exchange the fluid, meaning take the old fluid out and put the new fluid in. It takes 45 minutes to do that. That's under very, very little pressure. And I do recommend the BG transmission fluid exchanges and the coolant exchange. The reason why a lot of people are concerned about the coolant that you were doing, the service you did, is the possibility of having an air pocket.
0: I'm talking about the transmission.
1: Okay, weren't you talking about the coolant also?
0: Well, I do all the fluids, but
1: right.
0: But specifically I was asking about the transmission.
1: Okay.
0: Because that's the one where they say don't change out all the fluid.
1: Right. Now, I disagree. I change out all the fluids and all the time on those fluids with the BG services. Mm-hmm. Definitely recommend that. 3 quarts or 4 quarts out of 12 or 14 quarts that you got in there, that's ridiculous. That doesn't help at all.
0: Yeah, I didn't have a problem. I did it with the LX.
1: Yep. Now, well, we got to take a real quick break before we ask another question. So we got you coming back in just a few moments. We've got Craig Shipp, formerly from Frederick.com. We're glad to have Craig on the air with us today. We're going to talk a little bit more about transmission services and BG services, as well as other types of maintenance on your automobile. We'll be back in just a little bit. 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WFMD. I'm Dave Sirio, and this is You Ought to Know. We'll be back in just a little bit.

0: So hang in there, and right after this commercial break, we've got more of You Ought to Know.
1: My pappy said, son, you're going to drive me to drinking if you don't stop driving that hot rod Lincoln. Have you heard the story of the hot rod race with the Fords and Lincolns was setting the pace? That story is true. I'm here to say I was driving that Model A. It's got a Lincoln motor.

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11: Let's talk about sports. Uh-huh. What do you think about the hockey strike we had not long ago? Do it? You know, the hockey strike. Oh, yeah, me and all the brothers were laying around the hood every day going, oh, Lord, and what do we do to no hockey? Thank the Lord we got NASCAR. Another dumbass crack of sport. NASCAR is very popular. I know that. I just don't get it. What's a grown white man going 500 miles in a circle? What the hell? What kind of 3.5 hours is this? Look, they're making a left turn. Oh, they're making another left turn. Oh, they're making another left turn. I wonder what's going to happen next. Commercial. Come back in 10 minutes. You ain't gonna miss a thing.
1: Jeff Dunham there and Sweet Daddy. And, of course, talking about NASCAR. Good morning, everybody. Welcome to the show You Ought to Know. I am happy to say that we have Craig Shipp, formerly of, Frederick.com. My mind went blank there for a second. Yeah, Frederick.com. He is retired now, been retired for about a year and 2 months. And how's retirement? Are you enjoying it?
7: Oh, I'm enjoying the heck out of it.
1: Great.
7: I've got a lot of things I'm doing, and, you know, we talked about I've got down here at my niece's place, I've got a four-car garage that, you know, we're going to have our little car collection going here. I spend 2 months here in the spring and 2 months in the fall.
1: And tell them where here is.
7: Well, it's Western North Carolina.
1: Okay.
7: And then I winter down in Sarasota, Florida.
1: Right.
7: So I spend November to April down there. You know how nice Florida is that time of the year.
1: Right. Now, are you still in the motorhome down in Sarasota,
7: yeah,
1: or are you in your place?
7: Oh, yeah.
1: Okay.
7: No, the house is rented, so I'm still in the coach.
1: Mm-hmm.
7: I don't have to move everything in and out of the coach. And then I go up on the mountain for July and August. I've got a place I go that's 4,000 feet elevation. That gets me out of the heat for July and August.
1: Nice.
7: So I don't deal with the heat at all.
1: You don't deal with the cold. You don't deal with the heat. You deal with just
7: Correct. Perfect. Exactly. I tell people that's why the coach has wheels.
1: That's it.
7: That's the whole point. When they complain that they're down in Texas in August and the air conditioners can't keep up and all this stuff, and I'm like, why are you there? The coach has wheels, right? So anyway, back to the cars on the LS430. I think I'm going to do what I did before. I think I'm going to take that return line loose, just start it, let it pump out two quarts, put two fresh quarts in, repeat that process until the fluid coming out of that line is clean,
1: mm-hmm.
7: and I know I've gotten all of it at that point, and then just put it back up and just get the level right and call it a day, because it shifts beautifully. Everything does great. The car's got 140,000 miles on it, but I have no record of when that transmission fluid was done. I have no record of when the differential fluid was done. I'm going to do everything. The coolant was obviously done when the timing belt was done.
1: Right.
7: I'm still going to do the coolant. I'm going to do all fluids. When I get a vehicle, I renew all the fluids and filters. That's by default.
1: Yep.
7: And I'm including power steering fluid, everything. And on this car, I'm even going to replace the power steering reservoir, because they're known for that screen that's in there.
1: Yep.
7: Getting clogged up and getting messed up, and I don't know if the power steering fluid's ever been changed in this thing.
1: Probably
7: I'm
1: not.
7: I'm going to change the reservoir and the two lines that go to and from the reservoir. I ordered all those OEM. I'm just going to replace all those. They're not that expensive. And this is my thing: is if you get an older car like this that's in really nice shape, and then you make it right, and then you keep it that way, I think it's cheaper than going out and buying a new $50,000 car.
1: Oh, I know it's cheaper. That's no doubt about it.
7: I paid $13,000 for the LS. It's in really nice shape. And so I think I'm going to be able to maintain it and run it probably longer. My sister just bought a new Toyota for $50,000.
1: Mm-hmm.
7: I think my LS might be on the road and functioning when hers is gone.
1: Yep, it could possibly be. I mean, a lot of things have changed. Well, see, the problem is that with some of the modern cars, with all the new features that are on there, when these features go bad, and they will eventually, they're too expensive to fix.
7: Correct. And you get to the point where you just can't keep it out of warranty.
1: Right.
7: And this is what the car manufacturers want, right? They just want you trading them in and just buying a new one and just perpetually on that treadmill. And I'm just not going to do it. Now, what I am going to do, and this is a cautionary tale for people that want to do the same kind of thing we're talking about, buy a really nice 20-year-old Toyota and then run it another 20 years, is watch out for the parts availability. And if there are some known parts that fail on the car that you get, first of all, get a really good car to start with.
1: Right.
7: And then make sure that you have a backup plan as far as some of those parts that are known failures. You know, buy them while the OEM parts are available, put them on the shelf, and they generally, you know, if you store them properly, they're not going to go bad on the shelf, generally speaking. And so, you know, if they're known for power window motors going out, you know, get an extra power window motor. If they're known for the door lock actuator going out, get one and have it on the shelf. And then you're kind of covering yourself a little bit.
12: Exactly.
7: So I think it's the way to go. You get like a 15-year-old Toyota Avalon that's in mint condition from a little old lady. It's got 22,000 original miles on it. And you take it over to Dynamic Automotive and have them go through it and make sure everything's the way it needs to be, and then do that once a year. I think you're going to run that longer than the person that buys the brand new Toyota for $50,000.
12: Well, quality things have changed also. I mean, I'm not saying that Toyota is no longer quality. They are. But there's just been a lot of changes and additions to these automobiles that make them unbelievably complicated, and that causes problems.
7: Well, and if you've got a turbocharged four-cylinder, when you used to have a V6 without a turbo,
12: right,
7: that's asking for problems.
12: Yep.
7: And so, you're trying to get something for nothing. If you're trying to get more fuel economy, and I think the Prius is the exception to this rule, but generally speaking, if you're trying to get more fuel economy, you're giving up something else. And with my LS430, for example, that V8, it's barely above idle at like 70 miles an hour going down the highway.
12: Right.
7: It's not working very hard.
12: And it's getting, right? 24 miles to the gallon.
7: Correct. But I'm not getting 34 miles to the gallon, right? But what do you give up to get that 34 miles to the gallon? I think you give up 10 years worth of useful, you know, life in the car, right?
12: So in many cases, you're right.
7: So that's the issue, is do you want to be on the treadmill where you're buying a new car every 5 to 7 years, or do you want to buy something and maintain it properly, that keywords being maintain it properly, and run it indefinitely? Now, this doesn't apply if you're driving in the salt and all that stuff all the time. You got a problem on your hands, right?
12: Right.
7: But, you know, if you can take pretty good care of the car, I think these older Toyotas and Lexus products are the way to go.
12: I do agree. As you know, I have a 20-year-old Lexus that I just bought a couple months ago, and I traded in my other 20-year-old Lexus, but I decided to go with a hardtop convertible this time and be a little more sporty than just a sedan, and I'm loving it.
7: And that's a rock-solid car that you got. That's basically the suspension and all of that in your SC430 are all as robust as the LS430, which is to say very robust.
12: Well, it actually, the SC430 may be the best quality car that's ever been sold in this country.
7: Yeah, that and the LS, I think, are neck and neck. And, well, don't discount the LX470, which is basically a Series 100 Land Cruiser.
12: Right.
7: I mean, those are built to run in third world countries for 20 years on, you know, gravel roads and so forth. I mean, they're extremely robust.
12: They
7: so,
12: are.
7: Toyota made some really good cars. And I think the Avalon was a really good car as well with that. Was it a 3.5 V6 in those?
12: Exactly. They were designed for older folks from the very beginning, which is a much easier entry and exit out of the vehicle than other cars in this class. And it really was very easy to get in and out of.
7: Correct. And I think if you got, and those are going to be available as low mileage, garage kept, really nice cars because older people bought them. Right?
12: Right.
7: And so if you got one of those that was just a real cream puff, pay a premium for it. Pay $10,000 for it. Pay $12,000 for it, you know? Even if you go to $15,000 and get a super, super nice one, my gosh, you can run that indefinitely. You keep let the guys at Dynamic service it once a year. I think you're going to run it indefinitely.
12: Yep, very much so.
7: Yep.
12: Very good, sir. Well, we appreciate you, Craig. You've been a great asset to the show today. Thank you so much for joining us. We appreciate you. It's good to hear that you're doing well and enjoying retirement. Congratulations to you.
7: Yeah, I'm staying busy. We always got things to do. So, you know, when I'm here at the farm, it's you know, every day, all day. And so I then I take the break up on the mountain and get away from that, right? Then I get down in Sarasota, and we're all day, every day. We're playing volleyball in the morning, tennis, you know, in the afternoon. I mean, we just got stuff going all the time. So it's not a totally leisurely retirement. I'll put it that way.
12: You got it. Well, according to Mike Lambert, the SC430 is the most popular car in Pikesville.
7: Well, there you go.
12: There you go. Yep. Hey, thank you, sir.
7: And they can still be had at reasonable prices. They're getting more popular now, though.
12: Yeah, they are going up in value.
7: Yep.
12: All right, well, you have a good one, Craig. Thanks for joining us today. You're a blast. And we look forward to talking to you again, son.
7: Take care.
12: Thank you, buddy. That's all the time we have for today's show. Thank you, folks. We'll look forward to talking to you next Saturday morning, Lord willing. Bye-bye now.

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1: Big week ahead. I'm Paul Stevens, Fox News. President Trump is getting set to join world leaders attending the UN General Assembly next week in New York City.
2: President Trump is expected to repeat his calls that Iran cannot have a nuclear weapon when he addresses the United Nations General Assembly in New York next week. Despite the war, the State Department has allowed a core Iranian delegation to attend the event. Iranian President Masoud Pezeshkian is reportedly one of the officials who has been granted a visa, but a senior administration official did not say whether there will be any meetings between the U.S. and Iran. The General Assembly comes against the backdrop of Chinese President Xi Jinping's state visit to D.C. China's relationship with Iran is under the spotlight. China is accused of propping up Iran's war machine by buying its oil, supplying the regime with weapons and even intelligence that's helping to target U.S. troops, allegedly.
1: And that's Fox's Madeline Rivera. And the Wall Street Journal reports U.S. officials think Iran obtained high-resolution satellite images of an American base in Jordan from Chinese entities before an attack that killed three U.S. service members. President Trump, meantime, announcing a major security deal with Denmark and Greenland that will expand the U.S. military presence on that Arctic island.
3: President Trump declaring victory in this historic deal with Greenland and Denmark, writing in a Truth Social post that the deal, quote, "I am pleased to announce the United States of America has entered into an agreement with the Kingdom of Denmark and Greenland that gives the United States permanent control over security and all other needs in Greenland, completely addressing all of our many U.S. concerns there. There will be no cost to the United States. We will immediately begin the process of developing a large military presence in the appropriate part of Greenland. Additionally, from now on, no U.S. adversary can ever have a base in Greenland, have a military presence in Greenland, or make sensitive investments in Greenland without our express written approval."
1: Fox's Chanley Painter. 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
5: The 930 WFMD SkyScan forecast for Frederick and surrounding counties. Today, partly sunny with a high near 78. Tonight, mostly cloudy with a low down to 66. Sunday, there's a pretty good chance of showers, especially in the afternoon. Mostly cloudy day with a high near 81. And showers are likely to continue into Sunday night. 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
9: Everything is great.
8: We're doing good. 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
9: great. Little volatile rates, and but nobody's panicking. We know that once things settle down, rates will settle down, so no big deal.
8: Yeah, yeah. And between us, we have the one and only, the man, the myth, the legend, the man that crunches the numbers and knows these houses backwards and forwards in our whole entire area. He's no stranger to anyone here on WFMD and on your Frederick Real Estate Update, Mr. Kenny McLean.
10: Hey, thanks for having me back again. I'm Kenny McLean with 6 McLean Associates, and actually this October will be 20 years in the business. I'll be celebrating, or not That's celebrating, awesome. Not sure.
8: Yeah. I'm saying, we're always celebrating something.
10: It's been quite a ride.
8: It's a wild ride.
9: I just passed 40 years, and I'm 40? Figuring out where the last 38 went.
10: There you go.
8: There we go. But thank you for coming on, Kenny. I appreciate it so much. Terry and I are going to leave this whole entire segment to you because, man, we have so much to talk about, so little time. We are going to dig and dive right on into this. So for all those new listeners and those that have not known about you being on with us before or have had experience of how great you do your job, tell us a little bit about company. How long you been doing this one more time?
10: Up 20 years in October. I was fortunate enough to start with Wayne 6 as a trainee 20 years ago in 2018. Took over the company as Wayne retired, and it's been quite a ride ever since. I do want to thank my amazing staff in my office between the appraisers and the administrative assistants.
8: Yeah, they're awesome.
10: I can't do it alone.
8: Yeah. Definitely awesome.
9: So you've owned the company since 2018?
10: Since 2018.
9: That's amazing.
8: Yeah.
9: Kenny.
8: Goes fast. All right, we're going to take 2 minutes. Terry, give everybody a real quick update with the Fed meeting, interest rates. What happened last week? What's happening?
9: So what's happening is it's almost certain that they're going to raise the rates. And I've said this on the last two shows. Yes, they're going to raise the rate. The key is they got to keep it at a quarter. But the bigger key is Chairman Warsh, when he comes out of that meeting, he has to be positive. He has to sell his plan. And like I said a couple shows ago, the best thing he could do is he can come out and he can say, hey, you know, we're raising rates. We need to raise rates, but we feel that this is the last time that we need to do it because we feel that inflation will be under control coming up soon. That would help us much more than if he came out and say, we raised rates because we had to because the data shows it, and we don't know what we're going to do in the future because it's going to be data dependent.
8: Yep.
9: A comment like that is going to send our rates even higher. Mm-hmm. We've gone from 6.81% on average to 7.17% in the last week. Now, we are taping this show before the Fed comes out this Thursday.
8: Yes,
9: so when
8: we
9: you
8: are.
9: Hear this show
8: mm-hmm.
9: this coming Saturday, we will have already known what happened with the Fed rate. So let's assume that it's going to be raised a quarter, but we just don't know what direction things are going to go because
8: right.
9: we need Chairman Warsh to really sell to the markets, right? You're not selling to me or you or Kenny. He's selling to the markets. The markets are going to hang on every word that he talks about, and they're basically going to determine whether the stock market goes up, stays the same, or crashes. Same with the rates. Whether the rates are going to go up, you know, we might see them. Once they raise, we might see it as bad news. So we might see a dip in the stock market, and we might see a little downturn in rates. Right now, I've talked about this on the show before, we're at 6.75% with the prime rate.
8: Yeah.
9: There's never been a gap that I can remember in my 40 years where we have actually had interest rates, mortgage rates, higher than the prime rate by almost a half a percent.
8: Right.
9: So there is no room for them to cut. No room for them to stay steady. So we'll see. But
8: yeah.
9: But keep an eye on it.
8: One of the big questions I did get this week, Terry, is someone asked me, is it possible rates could go a half a percent instead of a quarter?
9: Absolutely.
8: Yeah.
9: Absolutely.
8: So we're going to all find out together.
9: Yeah. And let me just leave this thought. You know, when oil goes up, when it goes from $80 a barrel to over 100 overnight.
8: Yeah.
9: Why do the gas prices go up that quickly? Because the gas in the tanks sitting in the
8: reserve.
9: In the gas station.
8: It's already sitting there.
9: That wasn't purchased. That was there at $80. So I'm going to just leave that out there.
10: I was in Pennsylvania last week, and I think it was almost $6 a gallon.
9: So
10: I think I'm going to stay away from filling my car up
8: in
10: Western Pennsylvania.
9: I was in central Pennsylvania, and I drove from I was in Reading, Pennsylvania, and it was $5.60 a gallon.
8: Yeah. Well, I was just in Pittsburgh, and diesel fuel, it is $6.99 in Pittsburgh yesterday coming back. So we're going to get him back down again. All right. Kenny, let's jump right onto this. Terry, thanks for the awesome update, you guys. We're going to see what happens, but it's going to be interesting. All right, the biggest question we get in real estate always, and I'm sure you get it too, how's the market? How would you best describe 2026 so far, and describe Frederick County?
10: I mean, 2026 is actually pleasantly surprised.
8: It's been good.
10: It's surpassed my expectations.
8: Yeah.
10: Since the beginning of the year, as up to the last first 60 days in the beginning of the year, in the last 60 days, this year. The average prices are up 6.4%, and the median price is up 8.84%. It sounds like the interest rate's right in that range. But we're going to see what happens towards the end of the year. I know you always ask that question, and I believe that we're going to keep those general trends where we're going to probably pull this to be our peak, and we're going to, you know, creep back down to where we started by the end of the year.
8: Right. Yeah, I would say the same. It's a little bit better for us this year than last year. I think a lot more sellers are starting to understand it, and they're starting to price our home a little bit more in line with what some of the changes or adjustments have made. But what percentage would you say, I guess we'll jump right into this, what percentage of sellers have you kind of seen, you know, with that they've made an adjustment, you know, say, you know, 30 days or less, or 30 days and after being on the market, and the average time? And we're going to talk about all those numbers and inventory.
10: Yes. Well, 40 days is the key right now, and I've been telling all the realtors that. I had a couple realtor meetings last week. If you're not selling the house in 40 days or less, you need to drop the price, because everybody else is selling their house in 40 days or less that are priced correctly.
9: Okay.
10: That's the number. A couple years ago, it was 12 to 15 days. Last year, it was 30 days. Yep. Right now, it's 40 days.
8: Okay.
10: I think the average days on market last week actually was 34 days for everything that went under contract.
8: Yeah.
9: Okay, so God, 40-day thing makes sense.
10: 40 days or less. Yeah.
8: Okay. What's the inventory? Where are we at right now?
10: Total inventory is 778 units for sale, residential units for sale, with 134 of those being new construction. And that's a pretty consistent ratio throughout the year.
8: Right. And what were we, again, about this time last year? So we're up what percentage of inventory, Frederick County?
10: Oh, boy, oh, boy. Inventory since inventory up this year. Let's just take it from this year.
8: Yeah, take it this year.
10: Inventory has increased since March 85%.
8: That's the key.
10: That's the key. We have a lot more to choose from. It is no longer, I know we're going to skip around here, but it's no longer a seller's market. Everybody's got to work together.
9: But
10: to
9: not
10: make
9: a buyer's market.
10: I would say it's a mutual market at this time where both yeah. parties, your agents, your inspectors, your appraisals, everybody's got to work
9: tide's
10: together.
9: Tide's not going in. Tide's
10: there you
9: not
10: go.
9: Going out.
10: Slack tide.
8: Slack
10: yes,
8: tide right now. Slack tide right now. All right. So the biggest thing, we talked a little bit about inventory. What do you foresee? I guess this goes into some of the future things in that, but we'll just stay on inventory for a minute. Is there any concerns? Go ahead. Is there any concerns with inventory about, you know, the last week or two? It feels like we took a really, really big jump, because in most of August, and for about 5 weeks there, it was like we were hovering around 697, 707, 712, and then all of a sudden we broke out, and I know last year, I think it was in October, it was like 711 was the highest of all year long last year. We peaked out in, I believe, possibly it was around October.
10: It was the second week of October.
8: That's it.
10: Yep.
8: And
10: it was right around 720, actually.
8: Yes, 720. Yep, so that's
10: go.
8: It.
10: Yep.
8: So we've been thinking, okay, we break 720, how much higher could inventory get before we start to see the buyer demand pick up? That would then, we would kind of call officially beginning the spring market, whether there's snow on the ground or not. What are your thoughts about that? Is there any concern about this new trend in the last week or two? What do you think?
10: I think that's a general trend from that's the same trend as last year, and pretty much the same trend, just with less inventory of the year before.
8: That's it.
10: Year over year, right now, we're only 14% higher than we were last year at this time.
8: Yeah.
10: So that's not a huge increase compared to the March to now jump of 85%.
8: And I think nationally, I've seen a lot of reports out there that nationally it's about 19 to 23% year over year higher. So it seems like Frederick County, we're actually below the percentage against the nation as far as how many homes are coming into the market.
10: Oh, I think there's a bubble around Frederick County.
8: Yeah.
10: No question about that.
8: We're a little protected with inventory.
9: Yeah, well, I think part of it is, Darren, you know, we're at 700, you know, a month ago, 30 days ago. But when people put their house on the market, they don't, like, wake up one morning and say, hey, I'm putting my house on the market today. It's 60 days out.
10: Period.
9: It's a planning period.
8: Yeah.
9: What they weren't planning for is the demand and the rates to go up over 7%, demand to go way down. So that's why I think we've seen a big jump from the 700 to the 778.
10: Sure, and you
9: gotta
10: take a look at last week was a holiday week as well, and the numbers were down. There was only 61 under contract last week, and only 49 sold last week.
9: Yeah.
10: So that's a little lower than your typical week over week average.
9: Okay, good.
8: We'll get into, I guess, prices at this point and cover some of that. You've already touched on it, and what that's as a whole. But you know, people want to know what area, what are the hot communities, what areas are seeing the most stable appreciation, and are there any areas in Frederick County, unlike, you know, that's not significant to some of the parts of the country that are down almost 10% year over year, double digits. Do we have any areas that are happening now where a specific neighborhood or zip code or area that prices are actually down year over year instead of up?
10: Year over year, I actually just ran that yesterday, leading into that question. Brunswick Jefferson is down 5% year over year this year compared to last year, down 1% median.
8: Okay, why is that? That's the first thing people that live in Jefferson, Brunswick will say, what? Why are our prices down in the whole county? What's wrong with our area?
10: Oh, I don't think there's anything wrong with that area. It's just all right. It's all just market driven. It's not a huge decrease, and we haven't finished the year out yet.
8: That's true. Yeah, we haven't hit the finish line. So you said a good point. It's not really wrong. I shouldn't have said maybe wrong. They would say, what's happening in our area that's unique to the other areas that would cause this? Obviously, everything is what? Inventory, it's buyer demand. How many people want to live in that area in that time frame? And maybe that's gone down.
10: The first thing you learn in real estate, location, location, location.
8: That's it.
10: Everybody has their own location they want to live in.
8: Right.
10: Speaking of location, you want to talk about what's been up year over year?
8: Yeah, what's the hottest areas in Frederick County?
10: Thurmont Emmitsburg is up 8% on average.
8: I love it.
10: Time to sell, Darren. Move back to Frederick.
8: I'm going to say, that's it. I live up in the woods in the mountains. It must be all those black bears coming up and buying our homes now. Yeah, the demand, that's amazing. What do those numbers look like?
10: Oh, the numbers look like Thurmont Emmitsburg are up 8%, 2%, 2.5% on median. The Middletown Myersville area is up 3% on average. Walkersville Woodsboro is up 2% on average, 0% change on median. And the New Market Mount Airy area, where we're seeing a lot of our newest construction.
8: Yeah.
10: Pretty much Lake Ligonier is moving right into Frederick City.
8: Yep.
10: Now they even have their own Frederick postal code for some of the new subdivisions. They are actually up 2%, which is a lot less than they were 2 to 3 years ago on average. And then Urbana and Monrovia, that area is actually down 5%.
8: I know. That's the thing. Down. I got two of those. I
9: that's
8: know
9: usually
8: you would not
9: the,
8: think.
10: So that was the trendsetter. That usually is the trendsetter.
9: That is the trendsetter.
10: So we'd like to say the year's not over yet. We can all circle back on this in, you know, January 1st and see what happens.
8: It feels like it's almost like a racehorse that we were predicting that would be ahead in the pack. And we're kind of around the third turn. And you never know, because from the third turn all the way to the finish line, anything can happen. That's when things can happen. So, yeah, it is definitely shocking because I have two I just sold, and I have two more in Vosurban and Highlands. I just got on the market, and now I'm getting ready to potentially put into the market a very large home, probably one of the largest in near Vosurbana, a very large house, over 6,000 square feet.
10: Back in the back area.
8: It's not in the communities. It's right on Fingerboard Road, gotcha. But this is stuff that's going to be well over $1 million, and it's kind of like, you know, the first number's easy, you know, that's the next two numbers that are going to be a little bit more challenging because of a lack of data, and you don't have price discovery because of some of those. And so I may call on you on that and say, hey,
10: well,
8: at the end of the day.
10: Out there, the $1 million properties, they're also, you know, they're selling when they're priced accordingly.
8: Yep.
10: Everybody in that $1 million price range, you always wants to try higher first. And those are the ones that are going to sit on the market, but the $1 million properties are still selling in that same time frame or 40 days or less when they're price to sell.
8: So two big areas let's talk about. Downtown Frederick. So we didn't touch on that. How has downtown Frederick been doing?
10: I think it's held itself pretty steady over the years. I don't see there's not a driving demand. Right now we actually have, if you want to look at over $1 million in downtown Frederick, 6 months ago, $2 million house came on the market, and it was off the market in, you know, a matter of a week. Sometimes even privately.
8: Wow.
10: Now we have, I think, 5 or 6 houses over $1.4 million competing with each other, and none of them are getting contracts.
9: Really? How much do you think it has to do with the taxes, or if somebody's buying a house that big, they don't even think about the taxes?
10: I can't even fathom paying some of the taxes that people pay downtown Frederick.
9: It's like salaries.
10: It's like a salary.
8: If my mind serves me
9: like
8: right.
9: It's like you're sponsoring a city employee.
10: It's
9: am I right?
10: A perfect example. My parents live, you know, downtown in the Baker Park area, and they're 80 and 85 years old, and you know their taxes are ridiculous now, and they've been there 30 years in their same house.
9: Wow.
8: Yeah, I think, if I'm not mistaken, one of the higher-end $2.8 million, I think, was one of the recent Baker Park sales, I believe, one of the single-family homes I saw down there, and looked at the taxes, and it about took my breath away.
10: It's baffling.
8: It is. We didn't think we'd ever see that around here, but we're seeing Bethesda prices in certain regards, right?
10: Certainly are.
8: All right, the next big area hits us near in Adamstown, and if anybody can guess, what is in Adamstown that's unique to Frederick County? We have what being built there?
9: Data center.
8: The data center.
10: You brought it up, but everybody forgot about the power lines now.
8: Oh, what happened?
10: Now the data centers are the big news.
9: I personally, I'd rather have a data line than a power. A data center than a power line.
10: Okay.
9: That's me.
10: Well, you asked me that question, Darren, and I ran some numbers over the weekend. I have not seen a change. I ran a 3-mile radius of Adamstown.
8: Yeah.
10: As a result of that, I'm sorry, I ran a 4-mile radius. Prices within that radius are up 6.7% in that area, and over 14% from 2024. And days on market is under 30 days for all that data within that 3 or 4 mile radius. So I have not seen these data centers impact the sales of homes within that radius of Adamstown as of yet.
9: And there's not a whole lot of employees that will be working at the data center, so it's not like the data center employees are buying the houses.
10: Have you ridden by them during closing time and opening time? They're just buses. They're just loading people with buses, I guess, in and out of those areas for the workers.
9: I have not seen that.
10: I have.
8: There's a lot of workers, but the big thing would be the building workers, but once they're built, long-term workers.
10: Yeah, you don't know that they're going to be planting themselves right in Adamstown because they're not living there now, probably.
9: Yeah.
8: So this is interesting because this is something that does come up quite frequently that people ask about is this going to be acted and looked upon from the public as like high tower tension wires or over by Reels Mill Road, the landfill area or this area or the airport area or whatever areas. And I think you're right. I think a lot of people more and more are starting to realize that it's not as negative as people think and can make it out to be at the end of the day because people still move in those areas.
10: Yeah, I'm sure locally people that, have been there for a long time do not like change, but people don't like change with anything, not just data centers, not just power lines. It's part of life.
8: Yeah, yeah. Even behind like Fort Detrick, if you will, off Kemptland and back in all the new communities and such that I've helped people with, they haven't been worried whatsoever. I mean, we've got disclosure say, hey,
10: you're in a Superfund site.
8: Yeah, you're in a
10: Superfund site. Or they're enjoying a Superfund site.
8: Yeah.
10: They're not in it.
8: Yeah, right.
10: They're within feet of a Superfund site.
8: You're within the 1 mile thing we have to put in the disclosure. But at the end of the day, a lot of that stuff's already been tackled and disseminated of and taken care of, and it's not a big deal. And so they realize that. So
10: the new section of Sycamore Ridge, which is actually closer to Fort Detrick, as yet, we have already done, I think, 6 or 7 appraisals in there that they already have single families under contract.
8: Right.
10: So it's not, as they're building them, they're going under contract.
8: So the big thing next becomes, all right, we talked a little bit about values and things like that, but let's get into like what you're seeing on these contracts as far as like an appraisal issue, like where you're legitimately saying, hey, I really wish this number would make sense that the buyer and seller agreed to, but it's not. Like, there's empirical data that show within the adjustments or whatever it is, this number is not making sense at all. How many appraisal issues are you seeing versus maybe last year when we spoke? And what are you seeing as far as also the big next thing is seller concessions, like how much closing costs, things like that.
10: Let's roll those two topics right together.
8: Because those play into all of it.
10: I wish that I don't keep a log in my office of what doesn't appraise. That's just not happening.
8: Yeah.
10: It's very low. It really is. If you had to put a percentage on it, it's definitely less than 5%. Because most people are typically informed purchasers. And, they have their good realtors, they have their lenders with them to guide them along the way. So most typically informed purchasers are not spending, $30,000, $40,000, $50,000 more than the house is worth. With that said, I was talking to Terry before we came on air here. It's clear when you can't sell a house in that 40-day period for $500,000, you drop it to $480,000, and you all of a sudden get a contract, and you get 20 in concessions, and jack the price back up to $500,000. That just doesn't make sense. Those are the ones where, okay, if you couldn't sell it for $500,000, why is it worth $500,000 now? It's not worth $500,000 because you're giving 20 in concessions.
8: Say that again. Could you say that one more time?
10: I mean, you can repeat this on loop. It's it's on Facebook. that's where there's a big flag that just pops out of the air and says, why did that happen? And all it is to cover concessions.
8: Right. And like you said, trying to cover those concessions, me as a realtor, I've always seen that like you have, that just because it's the quote-unquote try to cover the concessions doesn't negate the fact of what the actual real numbers can come down to an appraised value.
10: Yeah, you couldn't sell it for 2 months at that price. Yep. Why is it worth that price now when the market hasn't changed that much in that time period?
8: Right, right.
9: Because my neighbor sold for 5-10 2 years ago.
8: There you go. There's the justification.
10: Just saying. You believe it or not. I will go back 2 years to find the perfect comp if we have to.
9: I know.
10: But we're also going to track what the market did in that 2 year time frame as well.
8: All right. Do the seller concessions thing, 25, 26 page. What are the differences now that we've negated that area? And the fact that's really good, Kenny, you're right. I sell sellers that. Thank God. We don't have a really high percentage of sales that have an appraisal issue. It's kind of really, it's a real thing.
10: We really don't.
8: Yeah. And by the way, for you, and this is for real, you don't just make things up. When people ask us and sellers say, how did the appraiser write? How do they come to these numbers? Explain just real quick before we do the seller concession page, the method to the madness a little bit, because it's not like you are ever siding with buyers, sellers at all. You are absolutely neutral. So share real quickly the process of appraisal, the approach you take, so that the public understands you don't have a dog in the fight.
10: Well, the main approach is what everybody knows is the sales comparison approach. What is selling in your neighborhood or what is selling around you in competitive neighborhoods? That's number one. And it's not just, you know, this address versus this address. It's how many garage bays you have. Is your basement finished? What's the condition of the house? Do you have the updated kitchen and baths that some sellers want? And more importantly, do you have that newer roof? You know, you get into you know, a 30-year-old roof, or you get into mechanicals that are original when a townhouse is 19 years old, people are really going to have to start thinking about that. So it's not just about the fancy kitchen, the fancy baths. If somebody's put that, you know, the new HVAC, the new water heater, the new roof, you're looking at $30,000 easily on a moderately priced house.
8: Right.
10: And those are other things that I look for, and when I'm looking in the MLS, when the agents put that information in as well, it is very, very helpful. And when they fill out the disclosures, please.
8: Yes. Yes. So that makes a big difference. All right, do the seller concession thing.
10: Seller concessions is really, this is how we can see the market is changing and why we have more inventory.
8: Explain seller concessions real quick.
10: Seller concessions are, and Terry can, you know, jump in on this as well, if they're going to go towards repairs or they're going to go help the financing of the house.
9: So let's back up there.
10: Okay.
9: They can go towards repairs, but that's not a true seller concession to us goes towards closing costs. It can't go towards down payment, and it can't really go towards repairs.
10: Okay.
9: So a seller concession is truly you're paying the borrower's closing costs. As a seller, I'm going up to now FHA. You can do all the closing costs. Conventional, you can do 3%. If it's 95% or less, 10%, you can go up to 6% seller concession. USDA, 6%, VA, all the way up, pay all the closing costs, USDA, all. So you're just paying closing costs. That's what a seller concession is. We don't look at somebody saying, well, I'm going to put a new roof on, so that's a seller concession. We're expecting that house to be appraised as a new roof because the new roof is getting up.
10: Gotcha.
8: We got 2 minutes. All right, go through seller concessions, and then we want to hear from you. What's your prediction the rest of this year into next year? Go ahead.
10: So seller concessions are really, you know, the key of what we're seeing in a little bit of a changing market. Last year during the June-August time frame, we had average 203 houses had concessions. That was 24% of the sales during that time frame had concessions. The concessions were about 2% of sales price.
8: Yep.
10: As put in the MLS by the agents. This year during the same time frame, 486 of the 920 sales had concessions, which is 53%. And those concessions are still around the same percentage, 2.2%, but we're definitely seeing an increase in concessions that are listed in the MLS.
8: All right. What's your prediction for this rest of this year into next year? What's the best advice you can give the buyers and sellers?
10: I think the best advice to give the buyers and sellers is to work together. Everybody wants to make the deal happen. It's not a seller's market anymore. People are getting inspections. People are asking for things after the inspections are completed. People are either reducing their sales price or figuring out a way to get a better deal. But it's a time where we're going to have to work with each other, where they're going to have to work with each other to make it happen.
8: How much do you think prices would be up next year?
10: If I had to guess year over year, I would say up next year. I mean, it all depends on the interest rates, clearly, but I'd say less than 5%.
8: All right, so far. All right, thank you so much, guys, for tuning in. Kenny, thanks for being here.
10: Thanks for having me, as always.
8: Also, I'll be on the podcast coming up here on a Monday night. Kenny's going to be on with us as well tonight. Terry's going to be on with us here. You'll get this. You'll listen into that. We'll get that out to everybody. So thank you guys so much for tuning in, always, on your Frederick Real Estate Update. Happy buying and selling. Take care now.
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17: A resting Virginia man is facing felony animal cruelty charges after Frederick County deputies say he stabbed his dog to death early Thursday morning. The sheriff's office responded just before 2 a.m. to the 7900 block of Hollow Road after a passerby reported a disabled vehicle and said the driver claimed he ran over his dog. Deputies found 34-year-old Ephraim Benham covered in blood and dog hair, and they found the dog nearby with about 14 stab wounds. A knife was found inside of the vehicle. Benham was taken into custody and transported to the Adult Detention Center, where he is charged with felony aggravated cruelty to an animal. A Silver Spring man faces up to 60 years in prison after being convicted in the 2024 murder of Jamar Jennifer. 35-year-old Jarrell Martin was found guilty by a Montgomery County jury of second-degree murder and using a handgun during a violent crime. Police found 34-year-old Jennifer shot four times in an alley near the Galaxy Apartments on 13th Street on September 2, 2024. Surveillance video showed Martin speaking briefly with Jennifer before approaching him and opening fire. Martin then ran into the apartment building where he lived. Jennifer died at the scene.
18: A 23-year-old Frederick County murder investigation has led to an arrest. The Frederick County Sheriff's Office says 46-year-old Tavon Jamar Willis of Frederick was taken into custody after a grand jury indictment in the 2003 killing of Joshua Wayne Crawford. Crawford was found murdered in his Exeter Court apartment on July 2, 2003. Investigators say new evidence uncovered during the ongoing investigation led to Willis's arrest. He faces charges including first-degree murder, armed robbery, burglary, and false imprisonment, along with related conspiracy charges. For Diana Gibson, I'm Jimmy Key, 930 WFMD.
19: Fox News, I'm Angelo Bavaro. President Trump is set to address the UN General Assembly in New York next week.
2: President Trump is expected to repeat his calls that Iran cannot have a nuclear weapon. Despite the war, the State Department has allowed a core Iranian delegation to attend the event, but a senior administration official did not say whether there will be any meetings between the U.S. and Iran.
19: Fox's Madeline Rivera. Also next week, President Trump will host Chinese President Xi Jinping at the White House. Americans weighing in on new Fox News polls.
20: Just 23% think the economy is good or fair, and over 60% said gas and food prices are a major problem for their families. 63% of those polled said the president is making the economy worse. On Iran, more than 7 in 10 voters do not think the president has a way to exit the conflict.
19: Fox's Jessica Rosenthal. 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
5: WFMD SkyScan forecast for Frederick and surrounding counties. Today, partly sunny with a high near 78. Tonight, mostly cloudy with a low down to 66. Sunday, there's a pretty good chance of showers, especially in the afternoon. Mostly cloudy day with a high near 81. And showers are likely to continue into Sunday night. 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
21: Good morning, everyone, and welcome to the Frederick County Weekend Sports Show here on 930 WFMD. I'm Steve Nibbs, and along with Brian McGraw, we're going to continue our series of talking to newly hired head coaches here in Frederick County. And our guest today, I'd like to welcome the head field hockey coach at Walkersville High School, Miss Emma Watkins. Emma? Welcome to you, and thank you for taking the time.
22: Hi, thank you so much for having me.
21: And also the head field hockey coach at Frederick High School, Ms. Delaney White. Delaney, looking forward to talking to you, and thank you as well.
23: Yeah, glad to be here.
21: Indeed. So, girls, let's look at a little bit of the history of your journey to your prospective schools. And, Emma, we'll start with you and how that you ended up at Walkersville.
22: Okay, yeah, great. I graduated from Linganore in 2022, so I'm a recent graduate, and I went on to play field hockey at St. Mary's College of Maryland for 4 years, and I had a very successful career there. And then when I had graduated back in May, Kelly Dietrich, the former head coach, she had reached out to me telling me that she was stepping down from the position, and that's kind of how I ended up here. So yeah, I'm super excited to be here. It was a little bit of an adjustment at first being away from Linganore, especially as a graduate from there. But yeah, I'm really happy that I'm at Walkersville now. I really love the program that Kelly has built up. And yeah, I'm excited to get to work more.
21: As a former AD, we're always looking for the former students and athletes from the county coming back and or even the same school. So I'm sure Ryan is glad to

0: school, and I reached out to, I was like, if you need any help, I played, I would love to come out and, you know, give you a hand. And they were happy to have me. I coached at Peters for 3 years there, and they were a great program. It was a great group of girls. Loved coaching out there. And then COVID, we moved back this way in Maryland. And my mom was the head coach at Frederick High, and it's always been, she was my first coach. She put the first stick in my hand. So it's always been a dream of mine or a goal of mine to be able to coach with her. So I was like, well, while I'm here, I'm going to help, you know, I'm going to assist. And she was happy to have me. Her and Lisa Martell were the coaches there. And so I was, came on as assistant and stayed. And then her and my dad unexpectedly moved to Florida this last year, and I was ready to step up. I'd been in the program for about 3 or 4 years now, and this is my first year as head coach.
1: Again, always great to have a former athlete. We're glad you're back in the area and at Frederick High School.
0: Thanks.
2: Ladies, I mean, I've had the pleasure of working with Coach Nibbs for a long time, and he mentioned the fact that he was the AD at TJ, and I was actually his assistant AD for 10 years, I believe. And it's always nice, like he said, to have former players come back. And you guys talked a little bit about your journey to get to where you are at. And I'm going to kind of piggyback on that with two kind of simultaneous questions. First of all, can you guys explain a little bit more about how your experiences as a player, or even, you know, with different coaches that you've had, how did they influence you in your coaching philosophy as you both have stepped up to take the head programs at Walkersville and Ligonier?
1: Go ahead, Emma.
2: Okay. Walkersville and Frederick. I apologize.
3: Yeah, I definitely think that, especially being a recent player, like I was just doing these same exact drills this time last year, I think that has definitely had an impact on my coaching style, especially as, I guess, I'm more young, so I understand what they're really kind of going through, and more of like a, I don't know, I guess personal feel of what it really means to be a student athlete, which definitely influences my decisions on the field as a coach. I think that having played for so long, it's really important to me the impact that coaches can have on their student athletes, and that a coach can really make or break your field hockey career. I had some really amazing coaches, and I had some really not so great coaches, and so it's really my goal to be the very best coach that I can be every single day, and to really just be there for my student athletes. I know high school field hockey is definitely very different from college field hockey, and that's something that has been a little bit difficult for me with navigating it. But I think that especially being from around here and knowing a lot of the coaches, it's just been really helpful to, I guess, play against some of the teams that I remember playing against. And I know all of the a lot of the other coaches in the county, and everyone's just been really helpful, especially in my first year.
1: Delaney?
0: Yeah, kind of similar, that you kind of take things from coaches that you really had a good experience with, and you kind of want to be the opposite of coaches that you might have not had the greatest experience with. And even the coaches that I've coached under as an assistant at Peters, as an assistant with my mom, you're still learning and kind of cultivating different tools in your bucket that you have for whichever situation presents, because every kid's going to be different, every school system's going to be different, and you never really know what they're bringing to the field, and it's good to have just a lot of different things to pull from and a lot of different tools in your back pocket to be able to handle situations that might be new to you too as a coach. Stepping up as head coach, you know, I was an assistant for a couple years, and there are still things that I'm learning of, like, oh wow, I see why she did it this way or whatever. So I always wanted to be a positive coach. I always wanted to encourage and get people to fall in love with the sport first before I started the critiquing. And you kind of learn through different experiences that you can't always be the positive. It's definitely a fine

0: line to walk, to encourage them, but also challenge them. And I think that's an important reminder that it's a good balance to have.
1: Indeed. Ladies, let's talk about this year's teams. And Delaney will go first. How the cadets looking, and some expectations maybe for this season. And it's a two-part question, not only expectations for your team, but for yourself.
0: Yeah, I love my team. I'm biased, but they are just the best group of girls. I have had such a great experience with them. And they, from my experience, they are some of the hardest workers that I have had the pleasure of coaching. I can't gush about them enough. They put the work in. They have fun. They're all so close. Like, on and off the field, they're all like family, okay? And that is my favorite kind of people to coach. They invest 100%. I'm excited about this season. I think we look, every game is just exponentially growing. And I'm excited about it. I can't gush about our goalie enough. Shannon is just killing it. Ever since freshman year, we threw in varsity goal, and she's been great. We have a lot of juniors on the team. We have two returning seniors, and then everybody else pretty much is a junior except a couple of sophomores and freshmen. So, they've been in the program, they've grown with the program, and they have a lot of chemistry. So I'm excited to see. For myself, I am still learning the ropes. I'm still learning that balance. And then also with having a newborn, it's a lot of my assistant's been helping a lot.
1: Yes,
0: with just running around, you know. Right. So I shout out him too. Coach Mac's been great with, you know, getting there if I'm, you know, not on time, right as it's like opening up the locker room. That's been nice. But no, I'm really excited about this season. I'm really, really glad to jump in and how it started.
1: Very good. Emma?
2: Mm-hmm. Similar to what Delaney said, I'm definitely super excited. I have a really great group of girls this year. It is a little bit more of a unique situation because this year we weren't able to have a JV and a varsity, so we kind of have everyone all in one, which has been definitely a new experience for me, kind of navigating having like two teams in one. But the chemistry that the girls have is just really amazing. And what Delaney said about just seeing that growth from game to game has been really important and really incredible to see. Like, we just played Linganore last night, and it was such an amazing game. And just seeing how hard all of the girls have been working to deserve that win and to just leave all that they have out there on the field, it was just really incredible to see and made me really proud to be coaching them. But yeah, honestly, I'm just excited to see how much more we can grow. A lot of the girls, they play club field hockey together. And so just seeing that year-round chemistry that they have with each other on the field is just amazing to see. I really respect this group of girls. They're all very hard workers. They are just learning and growing every day. Yeah, I'm definitely excited to see where this season is going.
1: Very good, and that certainly goes along with what, as a coach, former coach myself, they're looking early on and what the expectation may be.
3: Ladies, I'm going to kind of piggyback on that. Emma, I'm going to start with you first, and it's going to be a two-part question. You talked a little bit about it, but this was a question I always asked every one of our coaches when we were interviewing them for positions. And my question to you is, how are you planning on defining a successful season this year? You talked a little bit about the win last night versus Linganore, which is a big step, especially for a program that only has a varsity team. And the second part of that is, what do you hope that every one of your players take away from their experience with you guys at the helm of your first varsity program?
2: Mm-hmm. I would say how I define success in a season, it's really just not about the wins. It's more about growth. I'm very big on seeing growth in the athletes I've worked with. And from a former player standpoint, I feel like that's something that you don't really see until you're on the other side of it as a coach. But yeah, I would say honestly just having that growth from game to game and learning together and working together. And most importantly, just to grow the game of field hockey. A lot of people don't go on to play field hockey in college, like around here. And just seeing like some of the few key players that I have, just really investing so much time. I want them to all just learn to work hard for all of their goals and to leave it all out there every single time. And not only as just field hockey players, but also as athletes, teammates, leaders, and just young women in general. I feel like growth is kind of a huge key point of mine that I really look for. And it's something really important to me.
3: Thank you. Delaney, same questions.
4: Yeah. I think a successful season is something that can be defined that every person is coming, leaving the season, a better version of themselves. And as a team, I think having the majority of the team kind of click together, be invested, and work on that systematic change through a team of a better understanding of the sport, a better love for the sport, because I love the sport and I want it to grow. I want everybody to enjoy it. But I always tell my girls at the beginning, and I have end up at the parent meeting as well, I tell the parents this: if they leave, my goal for each individual player to leave the program at the end of the 4 years is to leave as a more confident individual with better communication skills and with more drive. And they need to, my hope through the program is that they unlock a self-confidence in them that gives them the ability to do that, and that they give the self-assurance through that. So sport aside, I mean, sport's great, but that's a great vehicle to teach those things. And I encourage the girls, really don't deal with the parents much. I encourage them, if they're going to be late to a practice, if they're going to miss, if they have work, something like that, to reach out to me, to speak to me individually, instead of allowing their parents to do it. I encourage them to navigate their schedules and to approach me with concerns, with ideas. My players on the sideline mid-game are telling me, hey, I think, can we try this? And they have the confidence to do that, whereas freshmen, when they come in, they're really quiet, they're meek, they might not think that they can speak up for themselves like that. And by the end of the program, they know, hey, I have a voice, I have good ideas, and I can voice them on this team, and I'm valuable. And I hope that they can take that and carry that in other aspects of their life too. So that's what success to me as a coach, and that I hope that they take away from the program, aside from the love of field hockey, of course.
3: Good. Having two young kids in the school system and one daughter that is actually at Walkersville, it is glad to hear that talking about something I mention to them all the time is empowerment. You know, have a voice, make sure that you're heard, and it's just glad to hear as far as that is concerned.
1: Indeed.
2: Good.
1: Very good, ladies. Next question. Field hockey certainly is a sport that you really have to go out and invest in and get it out there. It's a fall sport. Girls' flag jumped in a couple of years back. That didn't, you know, that certainly probably hurt some of your numbers. And Emma, we'll start with you. Do you have yourself involved, or is there any plans among the coaches in Frederick County to build up the sport of field hockey and move it forward?
2: Yeah, definitely. Flag definitely had an impact on our team this year, and I've heard from a lot of other coaches that it has for them as well. And our youth program, Glade Valley Athletic Association, we're really working hard to build up the program through them first. And my volunteer assistant coach, Rachel, she's really amazing at working with GVAA to help build them up. We just had our youth night a few games ago. I think it was on Monday of this past week, and it went really well. We had a lot of girls show up, and just seeing how excited they were to be around, interacting with the players, and just how much they look up to these athletes that are just playing like high school field hockey and having fun doing it. I just really emphasized how important that these little girls, like how much they looked up to these players. And we did like a little autograph signing thing, and just seeing everyone interact with one another was just really exciting. And it honestly kind of sparked like a little fire in me that was like, we need to grow field hockey even more. And I would love to just continue doing those youth nights and doing those like clinics just to get you know, sticks in some of these girls' hands and just to introduce them to sport and just hopefully grow the game. I know a lot of the other like athletic associations were all kind of working together to grow the game as much as possible, because in a, like flag football is taking a lot of field hockey players away, and so it's kind of just like an all hands on deck type thing to grow the game in Frederick County especially.
1: Indeed. Delaney?
4: Yeah, agree. Flag, I'm confused on why flag is a fall sport. I'm going to say that I think it should be a spring sport if we're, I mean, talking about it. I think that just logistically, I mean, you're an AD, you probably understand scheduling the turf.
1: Yep.
4: Wouldn't that make sense if, like, there's less, I mean, baseball and softball, you're only competing with lacrosse to schedule the turf. But, yes, agree. They have taken flag. Flag has made an impact. It's super fun. Like, all the girls are, you know, excited about it. We've been involved in the middle schools. My mom has actually our big class right now, our junior class right now. They have been coming to high school practices on, like, we invite middle schoolers on certain days. They have been coming to middle school. Like, I've known them since seventh grade because we invited them just to come over after school and see and watch a practice or, you know, whatever. And that's a way that we're building it. We also host a clinic that is in spring where a Olympic, she was a recruiter for the Olympic team. She's Deal is her last name, Lynn Deal. And she comes and she runs a free clinic. We have loaner sticks available. I know my mom personally has lent sticks to incoming freshmen to come and try out for the team. So we are really doing everything that you can to grow the sport. I'm very passionate about it because I have played since I was a young, actually my earliest memories. So I really want everybody to get it as young as possible because it is a fun sport. And if you look at the Olympic team, the women's Olympic team for the U.S., most of them started playing it 14, 15 years old. So it is an accessible sport by that means that you can learn the basics fairly quickly and then get to that elite level if you put the work in. So that's what we're trying to make it accessible. I know there's so many free clinics. Oakdale Coach has been trying to organize in the spring so many, like 2-3 in throughout the spring and summer middle school clinics, and has been really successful. I mean, I think their last one, I mean, that was in late spring, maybe May, that all the coaches volunteered to coach at of the county, had like 50 girls come by from all different middle schools. So we are really working hard. The field hockey community in Frederick County, all the coaches are pretty close-knit. We all know or have played with each other, have played with each other's kids. And so we are all working together. It's like a united effort to get it accessible to the younger generation.
1: Indeed, and that's certainly what is necessary. I'm glad to hear that. Unfortunately, ladies, the time has flown by. It goes by so quick, and we certainly enjoyed being able to talk to the two of you. Emma, congratulations on your new head coaching position at Walkersville. Good luck to you this season and in the future. What you said certainly ties into what Frederick County wants to do in sports in general, but certainly in field hockey. Thank you for your time again today.
2: Yeah, thank you so much for having me. I enjoyed speaking with you.
1: Delaney, congratulations to you for your head coaching position. Glad you're back in Frederick County as well. Certainly is looking for you all to do what's necessary, and it sounds like you are on the right track. You guys really want to get this and move it forward. Good luck to you this remainder of this season, and continued success.
4: Thank you. Thank you so much.
1: Indeed. 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
12: Making the push before the midterms, I'm Angelo Bavaro, Fox News, with November right around the corner. Vice President J.D. Vance and former Vice President Kamala Harris are stumping for their parties. Fox's Madeline Rivera explains what Vance talked about during his visit to Iowa.
13: He also talked about no taxes on tips and border security, which did elicit cheers from the crowd. Republicans, though, are facing some headwinds in Iowa, where a Fox News poll shows about 42% of voters feel they are falling behind financially. Vance acknowledged more work has to be done, saying Rome was not built in a day. He's making an appeal to farmers who are crucial in the agriculture-heavy state. Former Vice President Kamala Harris will appear alongside Democratic Senate candidate Abdul El-Sayed in Michigan on Tuesday. It comes as El-Sayed comes under scrutiny once again for his ties to streamer Hassan Piker, who made some controversial comments in a recent interview, including that the U.S. conducts more terrorism than Al-Qaeda.
12: Election Day, November 3rd. A federal appeals court rejecting a Trump administration policy that allows the quick deportation of migrants to third countries.
14: The three-judge panel of the Boston-based First U.S. Circuit Court of Appeals largely upheld the decision by a lower court judge that declared the Department of Homeland Security policy to allow migrants to be sent to countries other than their own without giving them a chance to raise safety concerns unlawful. The Trump administration has entered into a series of agreements that have allowed the U.S. to send more than 25,000 migrants to at least 29 third countries. District Judge Brian Murphy, an appointee of former President Biden, found the policy failed to protect migrants' due process rights and could lead to swift deportation without notice to unfamiliar and potentially dangerous countries. The case is likely headed to the U.S. Supreme Court. Lisa LaSera, Fox News.
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0: The latest Fox News polls have President Trump's approval at 39%. Just 23% think the economy is good or fair. 43% said they are falling behind. And over 60% said gas and food prices are a major problem for their families. 63% of those polled said the president is making the economy worse. In 2018, just 22% felt that way. On Iran, more than 7 in 10 voters do not think the president has a way to exit the conflict. And when it comes to voter enthusiasm, 64% of Democrats are extremely interested in voting in these midterms, compared to just 53% of Republicans. Jessica Rosenthal, Fox News.
12: The murder trial of a former American Idol contestant for the shooting death of his wife is now underway. Details about the suspect's alleged affair have been revealed during opening statements.
2: 40-year-old Caleb Lynn is on trial for allegedly murdering his wife in their bed and then staging a scene to look like a break-in. The former American Idol contestant has pleaded not guilty. But in opening statements, prosecutors say the 37-year-old Ashley Flynn was shot twice in the back of the head while she slept in the couple's Ohio home last February. They also said that there was no evidence of an intruder in or around the home that night. Prosecutors point to more than 100,000 text messages Flynn allegedly sent to his mistress in the months before the murder, including this one.
3: I was up until 4 a.m. last night crying, literally trying to think of ways to kill her and not go to jail.
2: Flynn appeared on season 12 of American Idol, where he described himself as a music pastor.
12: That is Fox's Chandley Painter. His wife Ashley was a middle school volleyball coach. The couple shared 2 kids. If convicted, Flynn could face life without parole. I'm Angelo Bavaro, and this is Fox News.
19: The 930 WFMD Skyscan forecast for Frederick and surrounding counties. Today, partly sunny with a high near 78. Tonight, mostly cloudy with a low down to 66. Sunday, there's a pretty good chance of showers, especially in the afternoon. Mostly cloudy day with a high near 81. And showers are likely to continue into Sunday night. 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
22: Hello once again, everybody. Jimmy Key here with you, and welcome to another edition of 4-State Focus. Today, in honor of Constitution Day, I have the honor of inviting Judge Andre M. Davis for nearly 30 years on the state and federal bench as a U.S. District Judge for the District of Maryland, and Ari Middleman, a former advisor to Senator Bob Casey of Pennsylvania and the executive director of Keep Our Republic. Gentlemen, thank you so much for joining us today. It's a privilege, and welcome to 4-State Focus.
23: It's a privilege to be with you.
24: Yeah, thank you for the opportunity.
22: Judge Davis, let's go ahead and start with the Constitution itself. More than 235 years after it was written, what do you believe the average American should understand about what the Constitution actually does and what it does not do?
23: I really appreciate that question. You're right. 239 years, to be exact. On Thursday, our Constitution will be the same document that came into existence all those many years ago, with several amendments and many, many court interpretations. You know, I was reminded recently that the official national designation of the day is Constitution Day and Citizenship Day. And that's important to remember because the Constitution is, one way to think of it, is the infrastructure of our very democratic system. Every community needs infrastructure. Communities need roads and streetlights and traffic signals, and communities need law enforcement and systems of governance. And that's what our Constitution is. Our Constitution is the blueprint for our national community. We share values of freedom, liberty, equality, and fairness. And it's the Constitution that lays out the pathway for us acting together as citizens united in pursuit of the common good to achieve that goal. And so it's very important to remember that the Constitution has a very important role in our very existence, but that it is not self-executing. It doesn't take care of itself. It needs the work of those structures that are a part of the Constitution, and equally important, it needs the participation of everyday people, citizens, to make sure that that infrastructure delivers in the way that it was intended to deliver to the people for the common good.
22: Well, fortunately, personally, I was exposed in school and college to the Federalist Papers, and the Federalist Papers are integral to the framing of the Constitution and offers an insight to the intent of the framers and what the Constitution is, and therefore is subject to judicial interpretation. And a lot of people, when they question a judicial act or decision or case, direct their attention toward the Federalist Papers to try to define what was the intent. Obviously, you know, the Second Amendment has that type of issues in it. What did the framers intend for everybody to have bazookas and tanks in addition to, you know, regular firearms? That question is almost never ends. What do you think, or what is your perception about the influence of the Federalist Papers on the framing of the United States Constitution?
23: That's a great observation, Jim. And the truth of the matter is there are few, if any, frankly, documents from the founding era, you know, the late 1700s, that reveal more clearly and more compellingly what the framers of the Constitution, the signers, as well as those in the 13 colonies who proceeded to approve and adopt the Constitution, what did they have in mind? What did they envision as this incredibly forward-looking national community of then 13 states? What did they have in mind? So the Federalist Papers are very critical. But the Federalist Papers suffer from the same infirmities that any written document suffers from, at least any written legal document that is intended to provide the structure of a government in perpetuity. So for all their brilliance in writing the Federalist Papers, James Madison, Alexander Hamilton, and John Jay did not contemplate a world in which we had artificial intelligence. They did not contemplate a world in which we had social media. They did not contemplate a world of televisions and internal combustion engines and so forth. You get my point. So the Federalist Papers, like other documents, and including the Constitution's words themselves, provide us with a blueprint for interpretation of what the document meant 239 years ago in the minds of the many who participated, I should say many, the limited number of people who participated, because remember, blacks like me, illiterate people, women, they didn't have a say. There were only limited members of the community at that time who had a say. But still, what they said and what they intended is very important to today's interpretation. But it is not the final word, and we must never let it be the final word as to what the Constitution means today.
22: Judge, I agree with you wholeheartedly. The thing is, people say all the time, well, you know, the Constitution does not apply. They could not actually establish a precedent for something that a technology or a scientific discovery or something that was not even conceived of back in 1783. However, the genius of the document, in my opinion, is the fact that there is a process to amend it and grow it and shape it and do, you know, by the people to do what is necessary to keep the document and our constitutional system intact here in the 21st century. Would you agree with that?
23: I absolutely totally agree with you. But again, the amendment process is at best half the answer to the question, what does the Constitution mean? How should it apply to modern challenges? And the other half of that answer, frankly, Jim, more than half of the answer lies in Article 3 of the Constitution. Yes, the founders created a very, very challenging and difficult amendment process requiring supermajorities of the people and of the Congress in order to effect an amendment. But they fully understood that the words they used would not answer all the questions that would be posed. And thus, in Article 3, they created this extraordinary institution called the Independent Federal Judiciary. And among other things, what they did, Jim, as you well know, and your listeners surely know, in order to ensure, as best as humanly possible, that federal judges would always act in accordance with their understanding of the law, their best knowledge and intellectual capacity, and in keeping with the needs of society, those judges are not elected like most state judges, and their pay cannot be affected. They are appointed after confirmation by the Senate. They are appointed for life with no reduction in their compensation. And by the way, Jim, this was an innovation, a truly remarkable innovation in 18th century thinking. There weren't any countries in the world that had judges who enjoyed this kind of tenure. And the reason the founders, part of the genius, as you say, the reason the founders gave this extraordinary authority to what Hamilton called the least dangerous branch was in part of an understanding that there would be a need for good faith, enlightened interpretation of the words that they wrote down. And so, yes, amendments are available as a formal matter, but they also understood that the judicial review of disputes between government and individuals and between the states would be the way forward to give the Constitution the continued vitality and vibrancy that it would need in perpetuity to keep our country strong, safe, and prosperous.
22: I want to talk about the separation of powers when it comes to trying to deal with a situation like this. How important is a system of checks and balances when the executive, legislative, and judicial branches may be controlled by different political interests? Now, one of the most profound things that I've ever heard was, like, people ask all the time, why do we have the Electoral College? Well, the Electoral College was designed, as far as I know and as from what I've studied, is to keep the tyranny of the majority from overwhelming the minority. And again, that's one of those genius items that you find in the Constitution that could not even, you know, be imagined at one point in time. So tell me, when they're controlled by different political interests, how do we go about resolving this?
1: Well, Judge, I would certainly defer to you, but just to the previous point, I've been blessed to work on multiple continents before I took up the helm of Keep Our Republic, and, you know, I'm reminded, in just the way you framed that, Jim, of President Reagan would often say, and others before him, that America is a shining city upon a hill. And, you know, that means we're a beacon of freedom, of hope, of opportunity, but also of rule of law, and that the Constitution and this constitutional republic with three co-equal branches of government, you know, friend and foe alike around the world, I've seen this with my own eyes, they're familiar with that, and it does distinguish us and has distinguished us for over two centuries. But I would defer to you, Judge.
23: Well, the critical, one of several critical components, of course, of the rule of law and our constitutional system is, as you say, Jim, separation of powers. Remember, the entire American revolution and the movement towards the Articles of Confederation, which preceded our Constitution and ultimately the country we know today, founded on the Constitution and its values, is designed as a check on power. What the founders knew absolutely was that unchecked power in the hands of a few, to say nothing of in the hands of one, was absolutely inimical to liberty, fairness, and justice. And so the idea evolved to demonstrate that by dispersing power among governmental actors, legislative, which is number one, remember, Article One is the legislature. That's where the power direct from the people is most pointedly deposited. And then we have this executive branch in Article Two, and then Article Three is the judiciary. So the idea is whether, you know, one or more branches are under the control of a single party or some coalition of parties, ideally should mean that we get more done. That's what it should mean, because that means that there will be room for and motivation for compromise, to reach compromises that are in the best interest of the most number of people. Unfortunately, it sometimes hasn't worked out that way. We're living through a period right now in which the two political branches of government are firmly under the control of one political party. And as you suggested in your question, that there seems to be almost stasis in the country. And the answer, of course, is the unmentioned fourth center of power, unmentioned in the words of the Constitution, and that is the people. Remember, all the power in this country is devolved by the people to our representatives. And so what we in this country have the chance to do every 4 years, every 2 years when it comes to Congress, and every 6 years on a state-by-state basis, we have the chance to employ new representatives. And the extent to which we have been able to exercise that power is a part of the concern of keep our republic, and certainly part of the concern for the Article III coalition. But I'm glad you mentioned, you know, civics class, Jim, because that's where the people need to be reminded from the earliest civic classes that they attend right up through secondary school, post-secondary school, and certainly in the professions, lawyers, doctors, investment advisors. We all need to get together and decide whether the people we have hired to represent us on a going forward basis are doing the job that we believe we hired them to do. And if they are not doing the job we hired them to do, we will have opportunities, as we have this year, to say, okay, your time is up. It's time for new eyes, new hands to be brought to bear on the problems that face our society. So it is genius. It is genius to disperse power, but it takes the voice of the people and the vote of the people to make that dispersal of power operational.
4: Judge, I'll tell you, well, I went to college later in life. Fortunately, I worked for an employer that helped me along the way in that effort. But I was an older person in college with a bunch of people that were about two-thirds my age. And what in political science, in a lot of these other classes that I took that involved government, there were the kids fresh out of high school that did not know how a bill became law, and I was dumbfounded. How do these people graduate high school? You mentioned civics, that's what they used to call it, but it seems to me that nobody teaches civics at the, you know, in K through 12 anymore. They show up to college having no idea how their government works whatsoever, and they find themselves in a political science class. But I think you should learn about this at a much, much younger age than when you finally make it to college.
23: Jim, the problem you identify is very real, and I can assure you certainly on the part of federal judges and state judges with whom I'm most familiar, but also lawyers and other community members have raised the alarm about the loss of civic education for our young people and even for some of our older people. And there have been efforts and ongoing efforts to address those challenges. And so I hope going forward that those efforts will redouble. And I hope that the work that organizations like Keep Our Republic and Article 3 Coalition will continue to address that. In 2 days, I'll be down in Talbot County at a community center to give a talk on Constitution and Citizenship Day to a group of just ordinary people down on the Eastern Shore of Maryland, Talbot County. They've got a lovely community center down there, and it will be well attended, I'm assured. And I look forward to having a dialogue with those community members to talk about, among other issues, the need for not just Talbot County, but Frederick County and Washington County and Baltimore City and Baltimore County and Howard County. We need to ramp up our ability at the earliest stages of the educational career of our young people to give them the education about their government, about the organization structure of their government that they need to be productive voting members of this community. You know, there are all kinds of surveys out there and polls that show that a majority of Americans can't name a single Supreme Court justice. A majority of Americans can't identify, many Americans, I should say, can't identify that the Constitution creates three separate institutions of government, the legislative, executive, and judiciary. And so we are failing our young people, we are failing our communities to the extent that we don't pay real attention and devote resources to reverse that trend.
1: And Jim, this is a large reason why Keep Our Republic, a civic education nonprofit that we're a part of, was launched, because we do realize this void. And we applaud that Judge Davis is traveling to the Eastern Shore and other colleagues of his, for example, former federal judges are traveling to places like La Crosse, Wisconsin, this Constitution Day. So we're all over, and you know, this by no means is in place of K-12 education, but we do realize that there's a lot of questions out there, and it's very American to ask questions of your officials, but we also are aware that there's a lot of misinformation and deliberate misinformation coming out there. So we think that it's really our duty to share factual information about the court system and some of these other themes.
4: For the people in Frederick County here, where we live and in my four-state area, constitutional issues can sometimes seem very distant from what they have to deal with in their everyday lives: taxes, power line construction, fuel prices, what goes on in the schools that their kids go to. What are some examples of the constitutional rights or principles that directly affect people here? Be it local government, schools, police, the courts. What does Mr. and Mrs. Frederick County have to realize about how the Constitution directly affects them?
23: Well, this will have to be my last response, Jim. I've got another meeting coming up, but that's an easy one for me. The residents of Frederick County employ three people in Washington who have an awful lot to say about what happens to their taxes, how much taxes they pay, where those tax revenues go, who else gets taxed so that they don't get overtaxed. And of course, those three employees are the two Maryland senators and whoever is the member in Congress who represents all or most of Frederick County.
4: That would be April McLean Delaney.
23: Okay. And so the people of Frederick County have a direct say, as I said before, they have a direct say in the quality of their schools, the quality of their roads, how much they pay for electricity, how much they pay in taxes, how good their schools are, so forth and so on. And so it's just so critically important that people use their vote and their voices to attend town halls, to write to their elected representatives, and let them know, both individually, that is people acting individually, and people coming together as parts of churches and synagogues and community groups and neighborhood groups and PTAs and boys and girls clubs and sports clubs. People need to speak with their voice, addressed to their representatives, to let them know what they expect of their representatives and, frankly, what the consequences are likely to be if the representatives aren't acting in the best interests of the people of that community. And of course, the people of Frederick County can't do it by themselves. It's a collective action problem that all of us in this country face day in and day out.
4: Well, okay, finally, if you look at the country today, what do you think the Constitution requires of us?
1: The Constitution requires, and I think Judge Davis summed this up nicely, we are blessed that if one is over the age of 18 and a citizen of this country, they have the ability to vote. They have the ability to show up at Frederick County Council meetings. They have the ability to peacefully organize protests. They have the ability to have conversations with news outlets such as yours. And we could use a lot more civic participation these days rather than just folks commenting on social media and what have you.
4: A great summation, Ari. Ladies and gentlemen, we've been speaking with Judge Andre Davis, who is a former U.S. District Judge for the District of Maryland, and Ari Middleman.
1: And a circuit court judge, by the way, too.
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6: Frederick City Council Vice President Katie Nash has filed an ethics complaint against Mayor Michael O'Connor, alleging he used his authority, resources, or influence of his office to support Artspiration Frederick, an arts organization co-founded by his wife, Tammy. According to the Frederick News Post, Nash filed the complaint July 22nd, citing potential conflicts involving the organization and the mayor's office. O'Connor said he did not give Artspiration preferential treatment, and the organization received no city funding. Artspiration requested two letters of support from the mayor's office. After the second request in March, O'Connor sought an advisory opinion from the Ethics Commission. He said he may have signed a draft, but the letters were never sent. The Ethics Commission has not ruled on Nash's complaint and has requested additional information.
7: After more than two decades, an arrest has been made in the 2003 murder of a Frederick man. Sheriff's investigators say 46-year-old Tavon Jamar Willis of Frederick was arrested following a Frederick County grand jury indictment. Joshua Wayne Crawford was found dead in his Exeter Court apartment on July 2, 2003, the day he would have turned 21. The medical examiner ruled his death an asphyxia and sharp blunt force injury homicide. The sheriff's office says the case remained active for 23 years, with investigators pursuing numerous leads before significant new evidence resulted in Willis's arrest. He faces murder, robbery, burglary, and false imprisonment charges, plus conspiracy counts. For Diana Gibson, I'm Jimmy Key on Mid-Maryland's Radio News Center, 930 WFMD.
8: Fox News, I'm Paul Stevens. President Trump announcing a security deal with Denmark and Greenland, expanding the U.S. military presence on the Arctic island, saying in part on Truth Social that the deal
2: gives the United States permanent control over security and all other needs in Greenland, completely addressing all of our many U.S. concerns there.
8: Fox's Jan Lee Painter. Early voting for the big November midterms is now underway in six states.
9: The start of early voting means time is running out for both parties to deliver their closing pitches with control of Congress on the line. Vice President J.D. Vance was in Iowa yesterday, where the Senate race has been deemed a toss-up. The Republican Party is facing some headwinds, with a Fox News poll showing about 77% of voters feel negatively about the economy.
8: Fox's Madeline Rivera. Right now, 45 days until those midterms. 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
19: WFFD Skyscan forecast for Frederick and surrounding counties. Today, partly sunny with a high near 78. Tonight, mostly cloudy with a low down to 66. Sunday, there's a pretty good chance of showers, especially in the afternoon. Mostly cloudy day with a high near 81. And showers are likely to continue into Sunday night. 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
19: And it's time for another look back at some highlights we've gathered from WFMD's Morning News Express with Bob Miller and Mid-Maryland Live with myself, Frank Mitchell, and Tim May. And let's start with Bob's recent talk with somebody who had local experience connected to the recent commemoration of 25 years since the tragic events of 9/11.
10: I don't know if he still is. Michael Strausball, are you still a volunteer with the Woodsboro Volunteer Fire Department, Michael?
11: No, not anymore.
10: Okay. Well, you were then.
11: Yes, and
10: take us back to a moment where, you know, it was New York, it was Shanksville, and it was the Pentagon, but also Woodsboro kind of helped the efforts. And take us back to that day, if you could. Where were you? Kind of go through what happened.
11: Well, we had been recalled back to our, after the attacks started, we were asked if you were available to report back to your stations, because we weren't sure if the day was, if the events had ended or not. And later that evening, myself and a group of other volunteers spent the night at the station, and we received a call from Frederick County 911 asking how tall Truck 16 was, our 1955 Model B Mack ladder truck that was still in service. And I said, well, she's 65 feet. And they go, no, how tall is it? And I go, well, it's 9'6". And they said, would it fit in a 10-foot tunnel? And as soon as they said that, I knew. And I said, yes, it would. And they said, well, can you make it to Arlington? And they reached out to Chief Fayok, and next thing you know, five of us were on our way down there with the ladder truck driven by Rob Compton, who has since passed away. And we reported to the Pentagon. Our original mission was to actually go inside the building and drive down the hallways in the ring to get to the collapse zone. But we were diverted to the inside courtyard, where we did fit just barely in the tunnel that goes in. And we spent all night long into the next day controlling the fires on the roof until they could make a major attack on it the next day.
10: Driving down, because obviously I'm from Woodsboro, but I'm familiar with the vehicle that you're talking about. It's only a two-seater. So tell us who drove it down, who rode with it, and I know you had another vehicle. What were going through your minds as you were heading down 270?
11: Rob Compton from Woodsboro, actually lived up on Gravel Hill Road, was the driver, and Steve Devilbiss was his passenger. And then we took our old sheriff's car that we had as our command vehicle, and myself, Chief Fayok, and Michael Cornell rode down in the car. And it was one of the most eerie drives I've ever been on. It took us over an hour to get down there because the truck couldn't go that fast. and there was nobody on the roads. And when we got into Virginia, we had a police escort. And as we got closer, you saw the smoke and the glow of the lights of the Pentagon. And it just seared into my memory. And we pulled in and they directed us to the tunnel. And there was nobody, you know, there was fire apparatus there. There was a large contingency there. But once we got in, we went in the tunnel, we set up in place, and we had to move once. And Rob, who was a mechanic, there was a van blocking where we needed to be inside the courtyard. And he actually crawled underneath, disconnected the transmission, and we pushed it out of the way so we could get into our position.
10: It was, like you said, a day that will always remain and seared into your mind. And, you know, as you get in there, how long did you say you stayed?
11: We were there. We were released around 10:30 on the 12th. Our mission.

0: And then when we weren't up there, we were at the building, and it was very eerie. There's a snack bar in the middle of the courtyard, and this is what reminds me the most of the Pentagon. And there was these pole tables where people would have a cup of coffee and whatnot. And the cup of coffee and a half-eaten bagel were there, but there was no one around. It was like they had just left.
1: Yeah.
0: And it was very eerie. And then there was a checkerboard in the grass for any remains that were being brought out so they could be accounted for and stuff, but we didn't handle any of the remains, luckily.
1: What is it like? I mean, obviously, you are a volunteer firefighter. What do you do for other work?
0: I'm retired now.
1: Okay.
0: I worked for Montgomery County Fire Rescue for almost 21 years.
1: All right. So, you know, obviously, you're trained for this, but are you really ever trained for what you saw?
0: No. Even my 14 years in the military, you know, being in a decorated combat vet, it's totally different to see something this devastating and to see the damage and the carnage that we witnessed there. There's really nothing compared to it. And I can't even imagine, you know, what our brothers did up in New York and the ones in Shanksville. It's just something that really no one should have to see, but the job has to be done. And it sounds macho about that, you know, we just got to do it, but it sticks with you and it'll be with me for the rest of my life.
1: Well, your training served you well, but you know, because it is kind of like the instincts kind of take over. But you were talking about 1,000 gallons a minute. That's not a big tanker truck. So where did they have you hook up to somewhere else to be able to replenish the water that you were using?
0: Yes, our pump wasn't working on the truck. So Arlington brought a pumper in, a regular fire engine, in through the tunnel, and there was no hydrants in the courtyard, so they had to run a large line from the outside of the Pentagon all the way inside to this pumper, and then the pumper supplied us. And then there was 5 more ladder trucks on the outside that were also, everybody had their own pumper supplying them water.
1: Well, obviously, it was a, you know, a horrific event. And as you said, it will be seared in your mind forever. You will never forget it. But the little, I hate to say it, the little engine that could made a big difference in a time where everybody was just mortified at the events that took place. And is there... Obviously, the bad part of it, but was there any pride that says, hey, you know what, we had this little engine truck, and, you know, it did the job when it was called to do the job?
0: There is great pride for all of us, and not only for the 5 of us that went down there, but for the other volunteers in Woodsboro that stayed back and protected our families. And everywhere, volunteers all over the United States and career firefighters that will always have the pride of, we came and we protected our country, we protected our families, and I draw great pride from that. And for the 5 of us that went down there, it's amazing. Truck 16 was actually on display yesterday in Hagerstown. Once in a while, it'll come to Woodsboro for the parade. It's owned by a private collector. And every time I see the old girl, she's really something.
1: Really something. Well, we appreciate it. I actually went to school with Steve. So, you know, an amazing job by volunteers who were called into duty on one of the worst days in American history. Michael, we really appreciate you stopping by and talking to us. Thank you so much.
2: 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On to Mid-Maryland Live. We recently had a guest who is a Frederick County Councilman, Steve McKay, talking about continued controversies around the data center in Adamstown.
3: A little bit off on the county executive. Maybe I was way too harsh, but...
4: You weren't.
3: Oh, thank you. I just cannot believe what happened. What am I talking about? I'm glad you asked. I'm talking about the fact that our county executive had in her pocket this... deal, let's call it deal, because I don't know what it actually is, from our developer, which is, what's the name of the company?
4: Petellas.
3: And

0: which was going to bring it. It was $110 million pie in the sky for the Adamstown area. That she's been working on. And it wasn't overnight. She's had this in her pocket for months.
1: You're absolutely correct.
0: How long have you been? You know, how involved were you in the negotiations?
1: Oh, not a bit. Other than attending the open houses where she was garnering ideas for community benefits, the council, to my knowledge, has had no involvement in it. And negotiating this type of agreement is exclusively the authority of the county executive. Council has no role there.
0: Obviously. And she, of course, I can tell you some council members knew about it. Well, you may not be one of them, obviously.
1: I'm not. I don't get a lot of the memos.
0: Apparently you don't get the, you don't play in the sandbox well.
1: No.
0: So what else happens here is now I think the county is in a mess. I really do. But first of all, the data center is being built. It's going to be operating, and it's just a matter of time. To what extent the growth of that data center, I'm more confused now than ever. Because a lot of people are calling this $110 million just not a bribe, but, you know, just something to make people feel better about getting screwed.
1: Well, so certainly $110 million is nothing to blink at.
0: True.
1: I think it's a drop in the bucket in terms of the revenue and profit potential that they see for themselves over there.
0: Absolutely.
1: I think it means a lot more to the county than it does to them, clearly. But, yeah, this is, there's been so many kind of election-oriented stunts in the last few months, and this one just takes the cake, doesn't it? And I think this is, as much as anything, this is a reaction by the developers to the primary election, knowing that they're facing a certain majority of council members in the next term
0: who
1: campaigned in favor of the referendum, against the overlay, and likely in favor of reducing or removing the overlay. And that's why this agreement that was negotiated by the county executive, and I'll never move off that point, and we can talk more about that.
0: We will.
1: That this agreement is so key and so corrosive to the county, because what it will do is lock out the next 8 and potentially 13 years of county government officials
0: from having any impact
1: on how they use that land.
0: But Steve, this doesn't seem possible because the county exec came right away and put a 6-month moratorium when we're not accepting any more applications for data centers. This has got to stop. I'm with you all. And yet, I read in your notes and everything, through these agreements of that $110 million, the county's kind of out of thinking of what they want.
1: Yeah, so. And there's been a lot of confusion.
0: Sure.
1: There's been so much confusion in terms of how this has been characterized,
0: right,
1: how this has been, continues to be described. So let's pick this apart a little bit.
0: Let's do it.
1: So first of all, it's being described as a community benefits agreement. You know, for months, the county executive, Jessica, has been talking about negotiating.
0: Yes.
1: She's been talking about negotiating a community benefits agreement, you know, with a developer for many, many months. I go at least back to March.
0: I go back to July of last year, but go ahead.
1: Probably.
0: That's just my opinion.
1: And when she rolled this out on the 1st, mm-hmm, she called it a community benefits agreement. It's not. A community benefits agreement, that sounds great, doesn't it?
0: Yeah, it does. It's a nice ring to it.
1: The community benefits.
0: I love it.
1: Love it, right?
0: Yeah.
1: Nothing in return. They got their approvals, and now this is where they give back to the community in exchange for community support. That's what a community benefit agreement is.
0: Sure.
1: This is a Development Rights and Responsibilities Agreement, a DRRA. I've still not heard Jessica use that word, a DRRA, in describing this. It's exactly what it is, and a Development Rights and Responsibilities Agreement is the developer got their zoning and now they want more.
0: Right.
1: In exchange for these, the $110 million,
0: right,
1: now they want certainty. They want guarantees. They want to freeze their zoning, freeze as every aspect of county law that governs their use for their land, for data center.
0: Right.
1: For the next at least 8 years, with an option for another 5 after that. In exchange for that, they're offering up the $110 million. But not all that $110 million, when you look at the details,
0: correct,
1: is guaranteed. And matter of fact, the way they wrote this, I think they snookered the county. I think there is a degree of incompetence in some of the language here, and it could cost the county millions, tens of millions.
0: We're talking about the pie in the sky gift. It's not a gift.
1: Yeah, there's no gift.
0: What would be a nice word for that? They're bartering.
1: It's a barter.
0: Yeah.
1: I have no problem with bribe.
0: Okay.
1: You know,
0: I didn't say that, but
1: bribing the county to agree to 13 years of certainty.
0: Yeah.
1: Or eight in a maximum of 13 years of certainty.
0: Well, say it again, Steve, so that they know what your county exec has done. Not the county council per se,
1: right?
0: But the county exec negotiated this.
1: Yes.
0: And this pie in the sky, $110 million that she was flouting around, this is what we're going to get, and everybody's going to live happily ever after. There's some hooks on that. And what are the hooks?
1: So, as I said, what a DRRA does, in exchange for certain benefits...
0: The acronym, what does it mean, DRRA?
1: Development Rights and Responsibilities Agreements.
0: Okay.
1: And we have a lot of bad taste... I have a lot of bad taste in my mouth about DRRAs because of how they were abused back between 2012 and 2014 with the Young Commission for all the massive residential development projects, not just Jefferson Tech Park, but all of them. And those were agreements that lasted 25-30 years.
0: Right.
1: And we've been living with the consequences of those ever since.
0: Sure.
1: It's the reason our schools, it's the reason why we've been the number one fastest growing county in the state, which is very ironic, another topic of conversation.
0: Yeah,
1: it's the reason why we've been so behind in our school capacity.
0: Sure.
1: And our schools have been so overcrowded because of the combination of the growth and those agreements.
0: And those agreements do things like block taxes and improvements and things such as that.
1: Primarily what it does in this context is it freezes their zoning. We can't touch it. It freezes our local codes that have any effect on how they use their zoning. So, for example, you know, we had that bill 2505, which set all those performance standards on data centers, noise issues and noise reporting issues, and it really got weakened, right, by the council. It was a bad bill.
0: Okay.
1: The next council had agreement is finalized, the next council has all the opportunity in the world to toughen that up, to force higher standards on the data centers for the portions of the land that they don't have site plan approval on.
0: Right.
1: And there's a lot of land just in the Catella side with no site plan approval yet. So there was a lot of opportunity to toughen up the regulations, because if this DRA goes through, no, you can't do it. You can't touch it.
0: And
1: if you try to, it's a breach of contract, and they'll sue us for a lot of money.
0: And that's, Frank.
2: The agreement is what it is, so I guess you can't do this. But I was thinking if there is some way to separate at least what's being called the community benefit portion of it from the DRRA portion, but you can't segregate.
1: No, and honestly, I don't think there was ever a chance that this would be a community benefits agreement. I think this has always been misleading.
0: Mm-hmm.
1: Every time that there's been that the executive and her staff have talked about negotiating a CBA, the community benefits agreement, I think they've been lying, honestly.
0: Mm-hmm.
1: Because there's no reason, after already getting their zoning, there's no reason for the developer ever to have wanted to consider that.
0: Sure.
1: They always would have been pressing for a DRRA. From their standpoint, absolutely that's what this has always been about. So I don't think this has ever been a CBA. I think this has always been a DRRA. You can't separate them. And frankly, I don't think there ever was a CBA.
2: Were you at the meeting the other evening in Adamstown?
1: The open house?
2: Yeah.
1: No, I didn't make it to that, although I saw a recording of Jessica continuing to call it a CBA and continuing to state that the DRRA only covers the area of East Alco that was under prior approval.
2: But still,
1: and that's wrong.
0: Is that wrong or is that a lie?
1: It's absolutely wrong.
0: Well, is she telling the truth? Or, I mean, when you tell someone, are you either telling the truth or you're not? Is she telling the truth?
1: It was either a lie or she didn't know. But as the county executive, both are unpardonable.
0: Yes, they are.
1: You have to know those things backwards and forwards. She owns this contract. It's her agreement. She can't make those kinds of misstatements in public. And it is very clear that this agreement, this contract, covers every bit of Catullus' property, including the added zoning that they got last December. There's no question about it.
0: And yet, she's selling it a different way.
1: Yes.
0: No way in the world that these thoughts that you're having have come from the county exec's office.
1: She's also saying that she didn't negotiate it, that she wasn't involved in the negotiations, despite months of saying they're negotiating this agreement.
0: Well, does she mean she wasn't physically in the room, or is because...
1: And you know what? That doesn't matter.
0: It's her. It's her obligation.
1: As the county executive,
0: yes.
1: It's her authority. It's her signature.
0: Right.
1: It's either her staff or her contractor working on her behalf.
0: Exactly.
1: With her review and approval all along the way. Because if that wasn't taking place, then what is she doing? Is she abdicating all of her executive responsibility on one of the biggest agreements this county will sign?
0: Well,
1: of course she was involved. And by being involved in the negotiations, she violated county code. She broke the law.
2: I guess, Councilman, I want to ask you if I know you take the temperature frequently of the constituents in your district, and those who are looking more at the surface and the headlines saying, man, I don't know, I think this thing's going to happen. I still have my issues with the water and the electric rates and the et cetera, et cetera, et cetera, and the environment. But, boy, in Adamstown, regional park and all this for the elementary school, et cetera, et cetera. Do you think that this proposal is going to make any headway with the voting population in your district?
1: You know, there will definitely be people who just react to the dollar figure.
0: Sure.
1: Positively, I'm sure. Now, you mentioned the Adamstown Regional Park. Right across the fence line from a data center building, probably only a few hundred feet away. What a park that'll be.
0: Mm-hmm.
1: Right next to, also 900 feet away from the elementary school.
0: It'll be contrary to what everybody down there is saying they don't want, obviously.
2: What, you know, there's a whole movement around the country that is very not friendly towards data centers. Do you think it's inevitable that it happens, or do you think there's a real ability to really fight further development of data centers or and have a really strict moratorium? Or what side of the issue are you on this issue?
1: I'm not sure what you meant by whether this happens, but let me just answer it this way.
2: Okay.
1: We saw the results in the primary. All right. Support and opposition to data centers is yielding political change across the country.
2: Oh,
1: and
2: yeah.
1: It's yielded profound political change here in Frederick County. As a result of that primary, it guarantees that we will have a council majority who are, we'll just call them anti-data center.
2: Yeah.
1: Or at least has strong
2: reservations. I was trying to avoid the simple terms.
1: Yeah. They voted in, they've campaigned in favor of the referendum against the overlay. That will be the council. The only question is whether it's a supermajority in terms of some how the outcomes of all the races, right? So that political change creates legal change. That sets the stage for going back to this data center issue in the next council term and making changes. And that's why this end of year 11th hour ill-advised contract is so profoundly disturbing, because it will undermine the will of the electorate strongly expressed in that primary election, which will be re-expressed in November. And it's saying, we don't like what you think, Frederick County citizens, and we're going to lock this down so that we don't have to worry about what you think anymore. That's what this represents.
2: There will be much more to talk about on that topic, many others, on WFMD's Mid-Maryland Live every weekday afternoon, a local call-in talk radio program from 3 to 6. That does it for this week's Weekend Free Talk Express. 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
7: A big week upcoming. I'm Paul Stevens, Fox News. President Trump is set to join world leaders at the UN General Assembly next week in New York City.
8: President Trump is expected to repeat his calls that Iran cannot have a nuclear weapon when he addresses the United Nations General Assembly in New York next week. Despite the war, the State Department has allowed a core Iranian delegation to attend the event. Iranian President Masoud Pezeshkian is reportedly one of the officials who has been granted a visa, but a senior administration official did not say whether there will be any meetings between the U.S. and Iran. The General Assembly comes against the backdrop of Chinese President Xi Jinping's state visit to D.C. China's relationship with Iran is under the spotlight. China is accused of propping up Iran's war machine by buying its oil, supplying the regime with weapons and even intelligence that's helping to target U.S. troops, allegedly.
7: And that's Fox's Madeline Rivera, and this is the Wall Street Journal reports U.S. officials think Iran obtained some high-resolution satellite imaging of an American base in Jordan from China and before an attack that killed 3 U.S. service members. President Trump announcing a major security deal with Denmark and Greenland.
9: President Trump declaring victory in this historic deal with Greenland and Denmark, writing in a Truth Social post that the deal, quote, "I am pleased to announce the United States of America has entered into an agreement with the Kingdom of Denmark and Greenland that gives the United States permanent control over security and all other needs in Greenland, completely addressing all of our many U.S. concerns there. It will be no cost to the United States. We will immediately begin the process of developing a large military presence in the appropriate part of Greenland. Additionally, from now on, no U.S. adversary can ever have a base in Greenland, have a military presence in Greenland, or make sensitive investments in Greenland without our express written approval."
7: And that is Fox's Chanley Painter. 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
7: That lone holdout juror in the Lindsey Clancy murder trial breaking his silence, Fox's Kevin Cork.
14: Michael Desmondville, the lone juror who stopped Lindsey Clancy from dodging prison. He says, despite withering pressure to do so, he never wavered, not once, said, "I didn't have any doubts as I tried to explain different possible theories during deliberation. I kept getting cut off as if I had doubts based on the evidence present, based on all the physical evidence, key witnesses, and what the prosecution presents. I thought it was enough proof that she knew exactly what she was doing and planned." He says the other 11 talked over him all the time and even accused him of caving. The fourth person claimed that he admitted reasonable doubt, which he says never happened.
7: Lindsey Clancy is due back in court on the 29th of September. A highly anticipated college football game takes place tonight.
15: Less than 10 months after his ugly exit from Ole Miss, LSU head coach Lane Kiffin is back in Oxford, Mississippi tonight as his Tigers face the Rebels. It's going to be a hostile crowd after Kiffin left Ole Miss last November, shortly before their run in the college football playoff. But Kiffin told his LSU team this week that despite the narrative surrounding this game, the pressure is on his old squad to perform.
16: There's just going to be so much attention, hatred, everything on me. I said, you just get to go play. And I said, really, the pressure's on them.
15: This matchup marks the first time since 1962 that both teams are ranked in the top 10. The Tigers are 7th, with the Rebels 8th. Kickoff is at 7:30 p.m. Eastern. Tony Genualdo, Fox News.
7: And the State Department okaying a potential $2.7 billion military sale to Ukraine of high-tech air defense equipment. The sale is still proposed, though, and it's subject to a review from members of Congress. I'm Paul Stevens, and this is Fox News.
17: The 930 WFMD Skyscan forecast for Frederick and surrounding counties. Today, partly sunny with a high near 78. Tonight, mostly cloudy with a low down to 66. Sunday, there's a pretty good chance of showers, especially in the afternoon. Mostly cloudy day with a high near 81. And showers are likely to continue into Sunday night. 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

0: 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You can grab it there. Hope your weekend's going well. Thank you so much for joining us on the program. And if you're just tuning in for the second part, welcome. And if you're a new listener, welcome. If you've been with us for a while, thanks so much. And as I always say to all of our original gangsters from 1997, thank you so much for being part of the program, coming up on our 30-year anniversary in November. So it's been so much fun. And of course, you are the reason that we've been on for so long and the reason for our accolades and awards and things. It's because of you. And it's also because, as I always say, of the wonderful guests that we have that we get to talk truth to power with. And that's no different. You know that the Heritage Foundation has been a good friend of the program for many, many years. So whether it's E.J. Antoni or if it's Laura Reese or whoever it is over the years, you know, constantly have those folks on and have great information, great discussions. And we have a new member at the Heritage Foundation that's joining us today, Mr. Todd Benzman. He's a senior research fellow for the Border Security and Immigration Center at the Heritage Foundation. He served the Trump administration as a senior advisor to the U.S. Department of Homeland Security and the intelligence community as a National Counterterrorism Center detailee. He's just, you know, I've been following Todd's work really for, I guess, the last 4 or 5 years when the border crisis just exploded. And he's done such a good job in covering it and being truthful and explaining what was happening at the border. And now with him being at the Heritage Foundation, we'll be able to benefit even more. Just remember, you can go to heritage.org and see all of Todd Benzman's work and all of his colleagues that do such a great job there. Todd, welcome to the program and congratulations for your role at Heritage.
1: Thank you so much. I'm glad to be here, too. Thanks for that intro.
0: Yeah, absolutely. And I just want to let people know that you wrote a book called America's Covert Border War, The Untold Story of the Nation's Battle to Prevent Jihadist Infiltration. You know, we've been doing this for decades here on the program. We have been on the top of what's going on at the border. That's one of the areas that we talked about because of the importance, national security and economic security for our wonderful country. And I mentioned at the top of the program, it seems like in following you and reading your work, you kind of have this whole border security thing in your DNA now. You've done so much work there.
1: Yeah, I'd have to agree. I've been covering the border first as a journalist and then as an intelligence practitioner for 20 years. So, and I live in Texas, so it makes it easier to cover just by having the access, you know.
0: Yeah, absolutely. So one of the pieces that you wrote this week titled The Reason Deported Haitians Will Be Okay, I thought it was important, again, just to get the whole kind of update on the border issue. But also, we've got so much misdirection when it comes to the border, and you've got these people that are crying that these Haitians that are going to be hopefully deported. And this, I let everybody know on my program that I'm for mass deportation. It's done tremendous damage, the illegal immigration to this country. So I'm actually looking forward to it, and I hope it all comes to fruition. But as I mentioned, there's a lot of heartstrings being pulled about the Haitians being deported. And if you will, just I know a lot of our listeners are going to go and rip and read your piece off of Heritage, but tell us what the Haitians, what this is really about after the Supreme Court ruling.
1: That's right. So remember that, you know, Haitians were probably one of the most common nationalities to cross the border during the Biden crisis, 21 to 2025. They were the first in, and they also were, you know, major candidates for these sort of quasi-legal programs like CBP-1, parole, like where they were allowed to make appointments and then be escorted into the country, you know, air quotes, legally, or to be able to fly over the border and land anywhere in America and come in under these parole programs. Well, the Biden administration gave them temporary protected status, about 340,000 of them, which shields them, was intended to shield them from deportation. And the Biden people knew that Trump was, if he was going to come in, that he was going to probably end TPS. I mean, it is supposed to be temporary. It's in the name, temporary protected status. But we all know that there's nothing quite as permanent as a temporary immigration program. They never end. They just keep getting renewed in perpetuity. Trump just came in and said, look, that kind of thing is not happening under my administration. They got their temporary protected status. They've been here for a while. We're going to strip it, and they will be subject to deportation afterwards. And they did that. So now what you're hearing is this fallout. Oh, my God, you can't send them to Haiti. Haiti is terrible. They'll die. They'll be killed. You're sending them to their certain deaths. That's a death sentence, you know, that kind of rhetoric. And what I point out in the column that ran in the Daily Signal on July 29, the reason deported Haitians will be okay, is that I never met a Haitian who was coming from Haiti. All of these, I would say 90%+ of all the Haitians that came in over the border were firmly resettled already in Chile and Brazil, primarily, two countries, for years and years. They had children there, they had jobs, they had legal residence, they had work permits. They only came because they saw the border was open and Biden was taking them. So they were like, well, why not upgrade, right?
0: Yeah. So,
1: my argument there is, first of all, they never qualified for TPS in the first place. So I would not be shedding tears over that. And two, they need not be sent back to Haiti. That's more of a message for the Trump administration, that these other countries, they already lived there. They already gave permission for them to be there, can take them back. And so can a whole lot of other countries in Latin America that are not as troubled as Haiti. And I agree, Haiti is a troubled place. But they need not be deported there. And that takes the wind out of all of this, you know, caterwauling about the Haitians. They're going to be fine. They were fine for years and years before they came here, and they can be fine again when they're deported.
0: Yeah, and like you said, the TPS, temporary, it's in, you know, it's in the title. And some of this goes back, Todd, if I remember correctly, back to the earthquake after Haiti, the Syrians with the civil war, and some of these other things. And that was all supposed to be temporary too. And we're talking about over a decade ago that it happened. And I just appreciate so much that you point out, both verbally to us today, but also in your writing, that they're not going back to Haiti. They were already well established and had roots in these other countries. Perfect word you used, upgrade. Come here. And then what that does for the poor, hardworking American is all of a sudden it's interfering with welfare, with health care, with schooling, with housing, of course, with American jobs. What do you think this process will look like as the administration tries to help it unfold?
1: Well, the Haitians that have just lost their temporary protected status are now vulnerable to deportation. So a lot of them probably will be trying to lodge what we call defensive asylum claims. Well, you can't deport me because I've just filed an asylum claim. That if you send me back, it'll be to, you know, persecution, government persecution. So they'll probably, some of that's probably already underway. There are other kinds of immigration benefits that they can seek from a judge. They could ask judges to just, you know, stay their deportations, let them stay. Judges can do that. Some of them could just voluntarily leave on their own and go to one of these countries that they already lived in instead of being put back to Haiti. So there'll be a certain amount of self-deportation. And some of them are just going to get picked up. They've already been through the process, due process, all the way to the end when they got their TPS. Because TPS covers everybody, even if you've already got a deportation order from a judge. So that some of those people, ICE will be putting target packages together, and they're going to go get them, pick them up. Some of them will go on the run, you know, hide, duck, and try to stay. A lot of them are going to lose whatever jobs they have, because TPS comes with work authorization. And so you hear from a lot of Republicans right now, oh my God, the business interests and their Republican allies. Oh my God, you know, this is the healthcare industry has come to depend on these workers. And so they're caterwauling alongside everybody else, like, you know, my industry, my businesses will collapse. And they do have a little bit of a point there where, you know, they will have to find replacement workers when the work authorizations go away, as they should, because that's just the way it goes. But remember, just up until a few years ago, they didn't have any Haitians working in their industries. I think the employment market is far, far more dynamic than they paint. They can replace workers quickly. They can recruit. They can offer incentives. I mean, we put on 10, 12,000 ICE agents in a very short period of time, a matter of months, with some incentive structure. So, I mean, I just categorically reject that your whole industry is going to collapse because it's been dependent on this one group for 3 years, for 36 months. You know, what did you have before 36 months ago? And we've seen ICE clear out chicken plants of their workers, and within a couple of weeks, they've got all replacements in there, legal workers. So I just don't buy that. I don't think anybody should buy that.
0: Yeah, I agree 100% with what you said. And that kind of reminded me when you were explaining that, you know, we saw this week the Department of Justice announced a $3.2 million settlement against OpenAI, run by Sam Altman, for their blatant discrimination against Americans in their hiring practices. So, you know, they're favoring these foreign workers and green card people and illegals, and that's just an example. And why I was so excited about that, I mean, $3.2 million for OpenAI is a drop in the ocean. It's nothing. You know, it's your cafeteria budget probably for them for the week or whatever, but it gave me hope that this is going to ripple out into an impact other companies that are doing the same thing, hiring illegals and favoring them over the American worker. And as you said, when the chicken farm, you know, when those houses and whatnot operations were, they got rid of them, they were soon replaced. And I believe that, well, what do we have? 7.3 million job openings in the United States. So obviously, you know, there's a lot of demand there. And even if we have more demand with Haitians being deported or anybody being deported that shouldn't be here, I would think that it's going to work itself out pretty quickly.
1: Well, as they say, you know, creativity is the mother of invention when you, you know, I think it goes something like that. These guys get very creative. They are going to not go out of business. They're going to figure out whatever they have to do to replace their workforce. I will remind you that most of the Haitians under TPS have work authorizations. Those will have to be revoked, however, because when TPS goes away and some of these other programs go away, you know, so too does the work authorization. The employers out there who have been employing Haitians under something called temporary should have known better, and that they would have to pre-plan to hire and recruit a new workforce at any moment. I mean, Trump is in office. He came into office telling you what he was going to do.
0: That's why he got elected. One of the main reasons. You're right.
1: That's right. So if you're suddenly taken by surprise 2 years in by Haitians who, by the way, this thing has been working its way through the courts. This is no secret. It's a big Supreme Court ruling, the whole thing. I mean, if you didn't plan this out, maybe you deserve to go out of business.
0: Yeah, I couldn't agree with you more. They're just trying to, you know, squeeze a drop out of the rock as far as I'm concerned. And I just think it's terrible. And they can come up with any excuse they want, but it's all about money at the end of the day for so many of these people that sell their soul. One thing I wanted to ask you before we run out of time. So like you said, in Texas, you're in the were you in the Rio Grande area?
1: I'm in Austin area, but you know, I've spent many, many moons down there on the Rio Grande.
0: Yeah, so you were there. I saw in your article you were interviewing people. Obviously, you've written a book about it. And there's a lot of finger-pointing as to, you know, Joe Biden letting in however many tens of millions of illegals on purpose. We've all seen the footage of just, you know, people running into the country and scattering. The one question I've had, Todd, is why Mayorkas didn't get a pardon, if I understand correctly. He didn't get a pen pardon. So why, and if Fauci was just found in contempt of Congress, I watched Mayorkas lie time and time again. Why isn't anybody holding him accountable?
1: I think that's a great question. I am asking that myself. I don't have an answer. I don't know why they're not hauling him up in front of Congress as well. But, you know, I recently wrote a column about calling for the Trump administration to establish a presidential truth commission with investigative power to really just unearth all of the email, all of the documents, all of the material that goes into, you know, policy sausage making. And pull it while you still can and really study what happened during those 4 years. Who did what? Why? Who benefited? Who made money? Who let no-bid contracts by the billions of dollars to get this done? All of the questions that just still remain. I wrote a book. Oh, my other book is called Overrun: How Joe Biden Unleashed the Greatest Border Crisis in U.S. History. And in that book, which was written during the crisis while it was still going on, you know, everything about why they did this was pretty speculative, but they left a record and an archive. And I you know, am advocating that the president establish a commission that can make criminal referrals depending on what they find, but go get the archives, the emails, and collect it all and start studying it before it's too late.
0: Well, I hope somebody you know, really pays attention to that, and a spark goes off, because that would be wonderful, because there are so many unanswered questions that you just rose, you know, just kind of brought to the surface. And like I said, it's bothered me. I've talked about it. Well, obviously, when it was going on, he said he had operational security. And then I watched there was some type of hearing down in Texas, actually, where a lot of the Republican congressmen and women went down. And when they had the guy that was running Border Patrol at that time, he denied that, you know, under oath. He's like, no, we don't, you know, we don't have control. So I just don't get it. He must have a really big get out of jail free card, because he should. He just drove me crazy with all of his lies and what he was letting happen. So our guest today.
1: Yeah,
0: go ahead.
1: I don't think he got a pre-pardon.
0: No, I looked it up, Todd, and I couldn't find it. No auto pen, no nothing. And I'm thinking, that's a guy that really needed one. And since he didn't get it, I think there's a wonderful opportunity, as you said and you wrote about, to really, just like we're trying to figure out with the virus, the exact same thing with the border and the NGOs and all the other stuff. I think the American people, I know they deserve to know the truth and not the spin. So, you know, I like I said, I hope somebody takes that to heart, what you wrote.
1: Yeah, I agree. I you know, also, I remember they used to bring him in front of panels, congressional panels, pretty often, and they would ask those kind of questions. He proved to be pretty slippery. Like, it was like trying to grab a hold of a thing of Jell-O.
0: Yeah,
1: you just couldn't quite get him. Maybe that's why they just don't want to bother this time. He's very slippery.
0: Yeah, that's a good point. You're exactly right on that. He was he was very evasive whenever even the real sharp guys on the Senate committee or the House committee, when they tried to corner him. You're exactly right. He was tough for sure. Our guest today has been Mr. Todd Benzman. He's a senior research fellow for the Border Security and Immigration Center over at the Heritage Foundation with our other friends. Again, Todd, thanks so much for being with us, for all the information. Congrats on the work over at Heritage, and we'll continue to follow your work and hopefully get a chance to talk with you in the future.
1: Anytime. Thanks for having me.
0: All right, Todd. Thank you very much. And go to heritage.org and Todd Benzman, Bensman. If you're driving, don't write that down. Just shoot me an email and I'll get you that information and answer any questions you have today. Well, or send you in the right direction so you can get it. And we look forward to having Todd back on. Like I said, he has a lot of years in journalism, and all of you have listened to this program for decades. I don't use that word very often, because there are very few good journalists left, truth tellers, researchers, and he's one of them, and he's doing great work over there. So he'll be back on with us, and we'll get some more insight from Todd. That does it. We put this one in the books. Thanks so much for being with us. I appreciate it as always, and we will talk to you on the Morning News Express with Bob Miller, and that's weekday mornings. And then we're back here again for another program, your financial editor program. So, this is Chris Murray wishing you and your family financial success.

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1: A Reston, Virginia man is facing felony animal cruelty charges after Frederick County deputies say he stabbed his dog to death early Thursday morning. The sheriff's office responded just before 2 a.m. to the 7900 block of Hollow Road after a passerby reported a disabled vehicle and said the driver claimed he ran over his dog. Deputies found 34-year-old Ephraim Benham covered in blood and dog hair, and they found the dog nearby with about 14 stab wounds. A knife was found inside of the vehicle. Benham was taken into custody and transported to the Adult Detention Center, where he is charged with felony aggravated cruelty to an animal. A Silver Spring man faces up to 60 years in prison after being convicted in the 2024 murder of Jamar Jennifer. 35-year-old Jarrell Martin was found guilty by a Montgomery County jury of second-degree murder and using a handgun during a violent crime. Police found 34-year-old Jennifer shot four times in an alley near the Galaxy Apartments on 13th Street on September 2, 2024. Surveillance video showed Martin speaking briefly with Jennifer before approaching him and opening fire. Martin then ran into the apartment building where he lived. Jennifer died at the scene.
2: A 23-year-old Frederick County murder investigation has led to an arrest. The Frederick County Sheriff's Office says 46-year-old Tavon Jamar Willis of Frederick was taken into custody after a grand jury indictment in the 2003 killing of Joshua Wayne Crawford. Crawford was found murdered in his Exeter Court apartment on July 2, 2003. Investigators say new evidence uncovered during the ongoing investigation led to Willis's arrest. He faces charges including first-degree murder, armed robbery, burglary, and false imprisonment, along with related conspiracy charges. For Diana Gibson, I'm Jimmy Key, 930 WFMD.
3: Fox News, I'm Angelo Bavaro. Early voting underway for November's midterm elections. People in six states now able to cast those ballots.
4: Vice President J.D. Vance was in Iowa yesterday, where the Senate race has been deemed a toss-up. The Republican Party is facing some headwinds, with a Fox News poll showing about 77% of voters feel negatively about the economy. Vance acknowledged they have more work to do, saying Rome was not built in a day.
3: Fox's Madeline Rivera. President Trump announcing plans aimed at lowering prescription drug prices.
5: A White House official tells Fox Business that they have signed 50 states, the District of Columbia, as well as Puerto Rico, onto the generous model. Now, what that model does is it basically aligns now a voluntary five-year program that forces prescription drug prices to have most favored nation pricing.
3: Fox Business's Edward Lawrence. 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
0: WFMD Skyscan forecast for Frederick and surrounding counties. Today, partly sunny with a high near 78. Tonight, mostly cloudy with a low down to 66. Sunday, there's a pretty good chance of showers, especially in the afternoon. Mostly cloudy day with a high near 81, and showers are likely to continue into Sunday night. 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
11: 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Just go to Apple and you can grab it there. So glad to have you with us. If you're just joining us for the second part of the program, welcome. If you're a new listener, welcome to you guys. For those of you who have been with us for a little bit, thank you. And as I always say every weekend, going back to our original gangsters of 1997, I appreciate you very, very much. It's all of our listeners, and then as I say, our guests that provide such useful, honest, reliable information that has made the program so successful. And returning to the program, a friend of the program, Mr. Mark Mills. He's a City Journal contributing editor at the Manhattan Institute, and he's also the executive director of the National Center for Energy Analytics, as well as he wrote the book called The Cloud Revolution. So Mr. Mark Mills is joining us. Mark, thanks so much for being with us. I appreciate it.
12: That's great to join you, and thanks for promoting my book.
11: Yeah, absolutely. And, you know, I didn't tell you this before we came on the air, but I think it was 2004, maybe, when you were on, and we were discussing a really good piece that you had done on electric batteries, and you pointed out that to create a 1,000-pound battery, you had to move 500,000 pounds of earth, and, you know, just what it took to actually make that all happen and the cost and what it did to the environment. And it was really, really interesting. And we actually won an award for that. So I didn't get any money or I would have sent it to you, but we did get a trophy. So thank you for that, that help.
12: Well, we were doing what I like to call preaching the gospel of reality. You don't always get a reward for that.
11: Yeah, that's true. That's true. So if you would, as I mentioned, your piece this week, The Myth of an Energy Transition, both the Hormuz crisis and AI boom reinforce the centrality of hydrocarbons. What were you trying to get across in that piece for people trying to understand what's going on with energy and new and old, et cetera?
12: Yeah. Well, I've been on a campaign to see if we could purge the phrase energy transition, and because you see a lot of people putting a lot of money, intellectual hope, emotional hope, political hope, in an idea that's fundamentally not only a bad idea to try to achieve, but actually impossible to achieve, and isn't something that's happening, could or should happen. So it's so the energy transition is the notion and policy, and it's a deliberate policy in many states and federal governments in Europe. Used to be episodically a policy in the United States, where the goal and the claim is that you can replace hydrocarbons, oil, gas, and coal, with wind, solar, and batteries primarily. That not only can you do that, but it's already underway. And we're now in a world where we should, quote, accelerate, unquote, air quotes, the energy transition. The data show there is no energy transition. It hasn't happened. It's not happening. Wind and solar and batteries.

0: power. In other words, animals like mules and horses and cows and oxen dragging things for industrial purposes. We actually use more animals today globally for power than we did 100 years ago or 1,000 years ago. I mean, it's crazy to think about. That's what the data show. Percentage of energy coming from any one source changes. But, you know, it's okay. That's true. But the absolute quantity of oil, gas, coal being consumed keeps going up. That's relevant to Hormuz because that's why the disruption of Hormuz matters. World is just as dependent on oil today as it was 20 years ago in, you know, per capita term. We use the same amount of oil per person globally now as we did 25 years ago. But we use more oil because self-evidently there's more people.
1: Well, and yeah, I said it to, earlier in the program, I can't imagine where we would be with oil and other energy prices, LNG, et cetera, with what's going on now if we didn't have this administration so committed to energy independence and really harvesting the abundance of energy that we have here. I mean, it's painful for everybody. I get it, for gasoline and, of course, diesel fuel pushing prices higher. But it just boggles my mind to even guess at what we would be looking at if we had these policies from the last administration, whether it's, you know, the Oval Office or the Department of Interior or the EPA. It's just two different worlds. Do you have, I know you even though you guys are experts in research, you wouldn't be able to throw a dart to hit a bullseye, but how much worse do you think it would be?
0: Well, I'm going to, if we were operating today in the energy constraining environment, whether we want to oppose American production, and we were operating today in the, so the world that was pre-shale revolution, which are the two stipulations that are important, oil prices would be well north of $200 a barrel. The reason oil prices have stayed remarkably low, despite the huge disruption in Hormuz, because first of the U.S. production rising at a level unprecedented in history. I mean, not just U.S. history. The increase in oil and gas production in the United States in the last 15 years is a greater addition to world energy supply than anything that's ever occurred in all of history. And this is, as soon as I tell you that, and it's statistically provable, then you know that has to be consequential. That's one big factor. The other big factor, which the additional production contributed to, it's a kind of ironic, is that China, to their credit, I won't credit weapons, but I'll give this credit, has increased its strategic reserves incredibly over the last 15 years. They've been buying on the global market to increase their strategic petroleum reserves. We've never significantly increased ours in the last four decades. And we shrunk them, as you know, under the last administration and again in this administration.
1: Yep.
0: For strategic reasons. But the fact that China was able to do that is a result of the increased production of oil globally. We were the primary vector for increasing production. That meant China could use their strategic reserves to avoid a price hike, which they didn't want because it would hurt not just their economy. It directly would hurt their economy. Indirectly, recession globally hurts an export economy. They're an export economy. They need a healthy world economy to sell stuff into. So they, ironically, I would say you could put this sort of in simplistic terms, our increased production allowed China to increase its reserves. The combination of the two led to a moderation of any kind of price spike. So this administration has been very supportive of that. The previous one was not. But I should end with an irony. The shale revolution began under the Obama administration, not because of that administration, but because it happened to chronologically start that. And I guess you'd have to say, and this is maybe, a political bipartisan observation, that president, President Obama, had the opportunity to try to stifle a shale revolution, and he didn't, despite the advice of environmentalists at the time. And he didn't because it's what kept the country out of a recession during his first term. So there's kind of an interesting hidden bipartisan realism about the fact of how important oil is and the fact that there's no energy transition, despite the fact that Obama's administration supported the energy transition.

0: verbally and politically. As a practical matter, you let the oil revolution happen, which should tell you something about what the real world is doing.
1: Yeah, absolutely. And it's frustrating because you still see, so I was born and raised in Maryland, and you still see these governors in the blue states that are doubling down on wind and solar and taking funds away from LNG or whatever, coal maybe. And it's just driving costs up more and more. And yet it's been proven by you and others time and time again that, well, just for what you were saying, that, you know, there really isn't a transition. This is just kind of pie in the sky, and we need more of to harvest more of the traditional reliable energy resources that this country was blessed with, and as well as around the world. So it's really frustrating, you know, to see these people from a political standpoint operating that way.
0: Well, you know, this is where our think tank talks about, the great Philip K. Dick line. He was the science fiction writer who wrote Minority Report and some of the stories people have heard about. And he had a great saying, we put it on our website, you know, reality is that which still exists when you ignore it.
1: Yeah, exactly.
0: So, yeah, reality is what it is. We use oil. We need oil. It's the world is utterly dependent on oil, and for good reason. It's a remarkable fuel. You know, there's no commerce. There's no movement of people, goods. There are no services without being touched by oil, either directly or indirectly. And there are no replacements at scale. But at the same time, you know, we need lots of everything. So I'm not an opponent of building windmills. Markets will figure out where they're useful. They have high utility in the specific markets. Same with solar panels, EVs, or exciting cars to drive. It's when the government decides to put their finger on the scale at a massive and macro level to say you can't use coal or you can't use oil or natural gas. You ban gas stoves. These are very bad decisions for consumers. They're very bad decisions for our economy. And they are in effect resisted by the market broadly. Because even though governments have put these kinds of bans in place, global consumption of all these fuels keeps rising because the world needs them. I mean, that's the essence of it. For both for human flourishing and general economic well-being, the world needs massive quantities of energy. So this artificial divide of, you know, pro-solar, anti-solar is silly. Pro-coal, anti-coal. You should be pro-economy, pro-growth, pro-reliability, and pushing policies that degrade reliability to increase electric costs, which is what happens when you mandate too much wind and solar on a grid. It becomes unreliable, even though solar electricity, when it's producing electricity, is cheap. The cost to make sure the lights stay on when the sun's not shining are what drives up the overall costs of your electric bill. And we see that in every state where there's where there are mandates to push them on the markets.
1: Yeah, it's really frustrating, and I appreciate you putting that into perspective. If you're just joining us, our guest today is Mr. Mark Mills. He's a City Journal contributing editor, the executive director of the National Center for Energy Analytics, and the author of the very fine book, The Cloud Revolution. And if you want to learn more about what he and his colleagues do, go to energyanalytics.org, and you'll be a lot smarter after visiting that page. So in the last couple minutes that we have, Mark, you wrote a piece, The Rise of AI, A Reality Check on Energy and Economic Impacts. We're talking about all the demand for energy that you've pointed out so far today and how it's increasing and increasing. What is artificial intelligence going to do to that grid?
0: Well, so most people by now have heard about artificial intelligence and AI, and most people now know that it's the most energy-intensive use of computing ever conceived. It's sort of supercomputer category of energy, electricity consumption, and supercomputer category of capabilities. But I'm in the camp that I'm not a Pollyanna, and there's always risks to new technologies. It is a new technology. It does have risks to be careful about. But it's a foundationally an economic driver and a remarkable productivity accelerant, and we're already beginning to see huge opportunities for improving the productivity of our economy, supply chains, you know, healthcare, and diagnostics and analytics, and manufacturing. It's beginning, the data show it's beginning, but you have to build the infrastructure, the so-called AI factories, those are the data centers. They use a lot of electricity. In some states, some utilities can provide that electricity. Many can't because they lived under the illusion that there wasn't going to be any new demand, so they're not organized or structured politically or in an engineering sense to meet the massive electricity demands. So the builders of the data centers can build their own power plants, which is what's happening. So we're going to end up seeing a future, which has already begun, with more private grids that don't impact the public cost of electricity at all because they're not connected to the public grid. And then we'll see some public grids with big new data centers consuming electricity, but the builders of the data centers have already said they'll do this, and they're doing it. They will pay for the entire cost of the extra equipment and technology and delivery systems needed, and that will not only insulate consumers from higher rates, it'll probably reduce electric rates. The reason electric rates have gone up so far is not because of data centers that we're now building. You have to think about the logic problem. If you, the car you buy that's, while it's being built, doesn't consume gasoline, so it's not impacting anything until you finished it. And most of these data centers that are under construction aren't operating yet, so they aren't impacting electric rates yet. Rates have gone up to date largely because of what I said earlier. Too much solar and wind being pushed on the grids by mandate that's inducing costs to make sure lights stay on and things stay reliable. That's the primary reason electric rates have gone up in some parts of the country.
1: Well, and like you said, the real wave is yet to come when all of this goes online, per se, and you have that huge use of energy. And if these states aren't ready to, you know, to properly handle this, it's going to be a mess. I mean, I liked when I heard last year the story about Microsoft buying one of the reactors at Three Mile Island, where they're going to, you know, use that to, so that they're self-sufficient with certain AI projects.
0: Sure. Well, this is the private grid solution, which is, you know, Microsoft has done this, Meta, Google, Anthropic, OpenAI, they're all pursuing both. What they're doing, which is logical, is where the electric utility can provide the power at the time they need it. They're building these things very quickly and doing it without impacting consumer rates. They'll do it there. If they can't, then they'll build the power plants themselves, whether it's refurbishing an old nuclear plant. Some of them are refurbishing coal plants quietly, building new natural gas-fired power plants. In some cases, what they're doing is they're harvesting solar power that was, in my opinion, overbuilt and not connected to grids yet. But, well, once it's built, you know, the old sunk cost fallacy, so you might as well use it. If you're then building batteries, of course, lots of batteries to store the power when the sun's not shining. But they're chasing every possible solution because first they need it as a velocity. Secondly, they have the money, so they're less sensitive to the cost of electricity than consumers are, and they are equally sensitive as consumers are to the reliability of electricity. So there's sort of a political marriage emerging, right? They have the money and the appetites to build power plants and pay for the cost themselves and insulate consumers. So I'm count me in camp optimistic that this is getting sorted out very quickly because of the importance and the economic value of all this. But we have a massive data center resistance movement, which is pushing narratives that are, frankly, not only wrongheaded and misguided, but just silly. Some very silly things being said about data centers by the so-called resistance movement.
1: Yeah, and they're very dug in, it seems. You know, you've got a lot of that going on, grassroots type stuff around the country. So more to come, right? We'll have to see how that all plays out. Our guest today has been Mr. Mark Mills. He's a City Journal contributing editor at the Manhattan Institute. He's the executive director of the National Center for Energy Analytics and the author of The Cloud Revolution. I would encourage you over the weekend or over, you know, the coming days to go to energyanalytics.org and learn a whole lot more about this subject, with again the honest and open policies that they have there with sharing their information and their analytics. Mark, it's been great getting caught up with you, and I hope to talk to you soon again.
0: Thanks for having me on. Have a great summer.
1: Thank you. You too. I really appreciate your time and your expertise. And as we said, folks, you go to energyanalytics.org and you can grab that all kinds of great readings, the role of energy in U.S. national security, the energy impacts of capturing CO2 from the air, more about the grids and the crossroads that we're at for that. You can get all of that good information. He is extremely knowledgeable, as is the National Synergy, Center for Energy Analytics. So I would encourage you to go there. That does it for us. Put another one in the books for the Your Financial Editor program. We'll see you here next weekend for another edition of the Your Financial Editor. And then on the Morning News Express with Bob Miller at 6:50 and 7:50. 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
7: WFMD wants you to know about our hometown heroes. I'm Dave Schmidt, former U.S. Marine and your hometown host. Lieutenant Colonel Herndon of the United States Army. Lieutenant Colonel, what's your passion?
8: My passion, I'm a chaplain in the Army, and we have a saying in the chaplain corps, we bring God to soldiers and soldiers to God, and I would say that's my mission and my passion.
7: What's a piece of advice you have if somebody chooses to take this very unique path?
8: Think it through, pray it through, all right? It is a calling. Like any calling, you have to understand, you know, the culture that you're going into. And in addition to the ministry that you do, you're going to become an advisor. And as you alluded to earlier, you're going to work in a very pluralistic environment. Mm-hmm. So you may be very passionate about your own beliefs and your own personal calling, just like I am. As a Christian chaplain, I have a passion for Christ and his gospel. But I understand that I work in that environment where we protect, you know, we work for Uncle Sam.
7: Yep.
8: We protect the free exercise of religion for all. And yep. So we facilitate that.
7: I just want to say, I appreciate that you have dedicated your life to this. And then just on behalf of WFMD and Frederick County, thank you for your service.
8: Thank you.
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10: Part of the deal. I'm Angelo Bavaro, Fox News. President Trump is declaring a diplomatic victory, announcing a new three-way security deal between the U.S., Denmark, and Greenland. The president claims the pact gives the U.S. permanent security control over Greenland, blocking Russia and China from building military bases there. While President Trump says the U.S. military footprint will expand immediately, Danish and Greenlandic leaders stress the agreement respects their local sovereignty. That deal is set to be signed at the UN next week. Early voting is underway for November's midterm elections, with people in six states now able to cast their ballots. Homeland Security Secretary Mark Wayne Mullen on Fox's Saturday in America to discuss the administration's crackdown on non-citizen voting.
11: Department of Homeland Security and ICE and all of our other 21 components, we enforce our nation's laws that Congress passed. We don't make the laws, we enforce them.
10: Democrats argue widespread voter fraud has not been proven. Vice President J.D. Vance and former Vice President Kamala Harris making the case for their parties. Fox's Madeline Rivera explains what Vance talked about during his visit to Iowa.
9: He also talked about no taxes on tips and border security, which did elicit cheers from the crowd. Republicans, though, are facing some headwinds in Iowa, where a Fox News poll shows about 42% of voters feel they are falling behind financially. Vance acknowledged more work has to be done, saying Rome was not built in a day. He's making an appeal to farmers who are crucial in the agriculture-heavy state. Former Vice President Kamala Harris will appear alongside Democratic Senate candidate Abdul El-Sayed in Michigan on Tuesday. It comes as El-Sayed comes under scrutiny once again for his ties to streamer Hassan Piker, who made some controversial comments in a recent interview, including that the U.S. conducts more terrorism than Al-Qaeda.
10: Election Day, November 3rd. 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
10: New Fox News polls show how voters are feeling about everything from Iran to immigration to the economy.
15: The latest Fox News polls have President Trump's approval at 39%. Just 23% think the economy is good or fair. 43% say they are falling behind. And over 60% said gas and food prices are a major problem for their families. 63% of those polled said the president is making the economy worse. In 2018, just 22% felt that way. On Iran, more than 7 in 10 voters do not think the president has a way to exit the conflict. And when it comes to voter enthusiasm, 64% of Democrats are extremely interested in voting in these midterms, compared to just 53% of Republicans. Jessica Rosenthal, Fox News.
10: The murder trial of a former American Idol contestant for the shooting death of his wife is now underway. Details about the suspect's alleged affair have been revealed during opening statements.
16: 40-year-old Caleb Lynn is on trial for allegedly murdering his wife in their bed and then staging a scene to look like a break-in. The former American Idol contestant has pleaded not guilty. But in opening statements, prosecutors say the 37-year-old Ashley Flynn was shot twice in the back of the head while she slept in the couple's Ohio home last February. They also said that there was no evidence of an intruder in or around the home that night. Prosecutors point to more than 100,000 text messages Flynn allegedly sent to his mistress in the months before the murder, including this one.
17: I was up until 4 a.m. last night. Crying, literally trying to think of ways to kill her and not go to jail.
16: Flynn appeared on season 12 of American Idol, where he described himself as a music pastor.
10: That is Fox's Chandley Painter. His wife, Ashley, was a middle school volleyball coach. The couple shared two kids. If convicted, Flynn could face life without parole. I'm Angelo Bavaro, and this is Fox News.
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6: The 930 WFMD SkyScan forecast for Frederick and surrounding counties. Today, partly sunny with a high near 78. Tonight, mostly cloudy with a low down to 66. Sunday, there's a pretty good chance of showers, especially in the afternoon. Mostly cloudy day with a high near 81. And showers are likely to continue into Sunday night. 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
2: Frederick City Council Vice President Katie Nash has filed an ethics complaint against Mayor Michael O'Connor, alleging he used his authority, resources, or influence of his office to support Artspiration Frederick, an arts organization co-founded by his wife, Tammy. According to the Frederick News Post, Nash filed the complaint July 22nd, citing potential conflicts involving the organization and the mayor's office. O'Connor said he did not give Artspiration preferential treatment, and the organization received no city funding. Artspiration requested two letters of support from the mayor's office. After the second request in March, O'Connor sought an advisory opinion from the Ethics Commission. He said he may have signed a draft, but the letters were never sent. The Ethics Commission has not ruled on Nash's complaint and has requested additional information.
3: After more than two decades, an arrest has been made in the 2003 murder of a Frederick man. Sheriff's investigators say 46-year-old Tavon Jamar Willis of Frederick was arrested following a Frederick County grand jury indictment. Joshua Wayne Crawford was found dead in his Exeter Court apartment on July 2, 2003, the day he would have turned 21. The medical examiner ruled his death an asphyxia and sharp blunt force injury homicide. The sheriff's office says the case remained active for 23 years, with investigators pursuing numerous leads before significant new evidence resulted in Willis's arrest. He faces murder, robbery, burglary, and false imprisonment charges, plus conspiracy counts. For Diana Gibson, I'm Jimmy Key on Mid-Maryland's Radio News Center, 930 WFMD.
4: Fox News, I'm Roger Stern. The U.S. and Denmark have reached an historic agreement over Greenland.
5: President Trump has made a lot of headlines on comments over buying Greenland. This deal is not ownership. This would give the U.S. expanded strategic and military rights.
4: Fox's Alex Hogan. The president says the deal gives the U.S. military control over Greenland and bans bases from non-NATO countries. President Trump hosts China's President Xi Jinping at the White House on Wednesday, a meeting that could produce tension.
6: China's relationship with Iran is under the spotlight. China is accused of propping up Iran's war machine by buying its oil, supplying the regime with weapons and even intelligence that's helping to target U.S. troops, allegedly.
4: Fox's Madeline Rivera. 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
1: The 930 WFMD Skyscan forecast for Frederick and surrounding counties. Today, partly sunny with a high near 78. Tonight, mostly cloudy with a low down to 66. Sunday, there's a pretty good chance of showers, especially in the afternoon. Mostly cloudy day with a high near 81. And showers are likely to continue into Sunday night. 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
7: 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In In addition, consumer reports found that shoppers can save more than 60% when they buy store brand ketchup rather than the name brand. They also found the biggest savings were at Costco, Aldi, and Walmart, all about 50% less than the store brand on average, while Whole Foods had the least savings. 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
11: 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All right, Candy is in Arkansas. Hey, Candy, how can we help today?
12: Hey, so we recently sold our farm and our cows, and it's a good bit of money, you know, for us. And we actually closed on the land next week, but we sold our cows, and I have my 401k with Edward Jones, so we went to the guy that I use for that, and we opened up a money market account. And we talked about when we close next week, you know, putting that money in the money market account. And because I told him I really don't know that much about, you know, the market, so I don't want to put our money somewhere we're going to lose it.
11: Are you planning on using that money for anything in the near future, to buy more land or to?
12: Yeah, we're going to use part of it to buy land and build another house. We built our last house. We just had it blacked in. We did the rest of it. So that's what we plan to do again. But he was talking about putting money in several different banks and CDs and staggering, you know, the maturity of them. And
11: how
12: I just want to make sure that the land we sold for $1.6 million. And we sold our cows for $102,000, so $1.7 million.
13: Mm-hmm. How much will you use for the new land and the build?
12: I would guess probably $500,000, because we're just going to buy a little bit of land, because we have so much land, it was just too much.
13: Okay, gotcha. So you'll have $1.2 left after that project's complete.
12: Right.
13: Okay. And how old are you, Candy?
12: I'm 60. My husband's 65.
13: 60.
12: And I'm going to work my last year and a half, you know, so I can retire at 62.
13: Yep, that's great. And how much do you guys have in retirement now?
12: I have like $60,000 in my 401k. He doesn't have a 401k or anything.
13: Nothing for retirement. So would this be your retirement, would you say, 1.2? Which you guys will live off of?
12: Yes, and he draws Social Security, I think, like $1,200 a month.
13: Okay.
12: And then he draws an annuity for $700 a month because he has a kidney disease, and so when we put it over into that, he'll draw it for a lifetime till he passes away.
11: Mm. But it won't continue after he passes. You won't receive that benefit.
12: No. Okay. No, I would in the first 20 years if he passes away. You know, I'll do it up to 20 years, and then after that it will stop.
11: Understood.
12: But he'll draw it for his lifetime.
11: Okay. I want to go back to something you said that I thought was interesting. So you have the money from the sale of all of this, and you were saying that your accountant or your tax professional? Who is this person? that is separating all this money for you?
12: He's the guy that I use for my 401k here where I work. He works at Edward Jones.
11: Okay.
12: So we just went to him.
11: Now, why did he say that he was putting in all that those different accounts? Is he trying to, like, make sure you've got FDIC coverage? So he's just, like, limiting it at 250 per account? Yeah. Is that what he's doing?
12: Yes.
11: Okay. And what's the horizon on buying the new place, the new land, and the new house?
12: I don't know. It's kind of, we've been looking for land, and it's kind of hard
13: to find it. Yeah.
12: The house that we've built, that we sold, we're going to rent it from him, for like $200 a month for the first year, $500 a month for the second year. And then it will go to regular rent if we're still there the third year. So, you know, we're not just like in a rush to have to do it.
13: Sure.

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5: Hi, thank you for taking my call. I have been following Dave's program since 2019. I'm out of debt, got to retirement. I've had an old car that I'm trying to hang on to a bit longer and trying to get it, wait to get another car until I'm closer to retirement, and hopefully it'll be about 200,000 miles. It's got 127,000 miles on it for now. It's a 2019. But this year, when it hit 120,000 miles, it has gotten expensive between maintenance, repairs, and I got some really good new tires. I have spent $8,000 on this car, and I am guessing myself that I should have kept it this long.
4: What's it worth? What's that car worth?
5: Probably around $9,000 or $10,000. It's a Subaru, and until 120,000 miles, I was pretty happy with it.
4: Do you have money saved up? Do you have money saved up that you can just upgrade car?
5: Well, I do. It would kind of wipe out my savings, my emergency fund, and I have I'm going to have to get a new roof for my house here sometime soon. But
4: what's your margin every month?
5: Get one that, pardon?
4: What's your margin after you guys pay your bills? What's the margin that you have available?
5: Oh, I have lots left over. I'm making double payments on my house right now because I owe less than $11,000 on my house.
4: So could you just slow it down a little bit and start stacking a couple of thousand? It sounds like you got a lot. I don't know how much a lot is, but if you could put, you know, half of that aside for a car and in 6 months trade up, is that workable?
5: I probably could, but like I'm trying to get like another used car, and I was looking at
4: definitely
5: the same car with only 50,000 miles on it would still be like around $20,000.
6: Yeah, but if you sell this for 10, can you save up another 10?
4: Mm-hmm.
6: Can you save $2,000 a month if you slow down on the house?
5: Yeah.
6: If you just make your mortgage payment for 5 months, could you save $10,000?
5: Yeah, I could do that. Which actually, I could take $10,000 out of my account and still have my emergency fund.
4: That's what we're saying.
6: Do that. Yes.
5: I probably could still do that.
4: I think you just like going fast. You're like, I got to get this mortgage paid off. This is like cramping my style right now. I don't want to deal with it.
5: So close to, and I'm doing better on my retirement than I originally had thought I was doing. And so I'd like to reward myself too, which was another question I wanted to ask, but not this time. But so my car, though, because it is a good car, it's just, it's costing a lot
4: right
5: now.
4: It's too much. It's worth $9,000, and you've put $8,000 in it this year, and the year's not even finished. It's time to upgrade, and you have the ability to.
5: Yeah.
4: So I would
6: sell it while it's all fixed.
4: Yes,
6: ma'am. You know, for the $8,000 that you've put in with the new tires
4: before
6: and everything.
4: Something else happens.
6: I mean, seriously, I probably would, because if something else breaks, you're going to have to be like, oh my gosh, that's going to cost $2,000. Is it worth putting $2,000? You know,
4: yeah.
6: You're back to the same conversation. So while it's going well, go ahead and sell it and get as much as you can out of it, because you've put a good investment into it.
4: Yes,
6: you know.
4: That's one good thing to highlight. You know, here we do teach a lot of people's potential is lying in their vehicles. When people are trying to get out of debt, we're telling them to sell off their cars and drive a beater. We don't like car payments. We want you to own your car scot-free. But there is a moment where you can transition out of driving like that beater car. And she's definitely at that point where it's like,
6: sure. Yes.
4: I can upgrade my vehicle. It's at no detriment. If you're making double and triple mortgage payments, heck yeah, it's time.
6: Yes, absolutely. Yeah, it is time. Yeah, we don't want you driving a crappy car for the rest of your life, people. That is for a season while you're getting yourself in a place where Diane is. Diane, upgrade the car. You're
4: yes,
6: good.
4: I am. Do it. All right. Thank you so much for the call, Diane. Let's go to Marie, who's in Los Angeles, California again. Hey, Marie, how's everything out in Cali?
7: Hi, Jade and Rachel. It's actually starting to finally cool down. But I'm 27 years old as of today.
4: Happy birthday.
6: Oh, happy birthday.
7: Thank you so much. I work full time and I'm going to school part time. I'm in baby step 4 and 5, but technically I'm not saving for my kids' college. I'm saving for my own. And so I'm preparing to cash flow veterinary school in about 3 years.
6: Wow.
7: So my question is, where do I store the cash while I'm saving for the 3 years?
6: Well, a good place to always keep short-term money that's not, you know, less than 5 years is in a good high-yield savings account. You'll get probably maybe close to 3%. So you're not trying to make a ton on it because you're going to be using it. And you want enough time if you had invested it, there may not be enough time for it to have the ups and the downs of the market to actually get some pretty good gains. So really anything less than 4 to 5 years, a high yield savings account is great. And Fairwinds Credit Union, we've been partnering with them and they're amazing. There's something called the Smart Bundle. If you go to fairwinds.org/Ramsey and you can get a no fee monthly checking account and then up to 10 high yield savings accounts. Not that you're going to need 10, but one of those can be earmarked for vet school. And then if there's any other savings you're doing, like to upgrade a car or something else, you can open up more. But yeah, to answer your question simply, a high-yield savings account is where I would go.
7: Okay. And do you recommend putting any money in the 529 or just everything in the high-yield?
6: Yeah. I mean, at this point for a 529, I don't think it's probably going to be worth it because it's only 3 years and you're waiting for that growth again. That money will be invested in the 529. Mm-hmm. And so back to that, you know, point that I don't know. There's some risk there if it's that short term in the market, that if something does go down, and genuinely, I think about election time, like these years, like they can get a little unstable. And if you needed some of that money and the market was down and you feel like, oh my gosh, it's going to feel like you lost some money if you have to pull it out there. Yeah. So 529s are really good for long term planning for college. But for this short term, 3 years, I think I would just do a high yield savings.
4: Yeah, I think that's a really good question. And I think that's one that the broader audience wants to know about. You know, it's like, when's a good time to throw the money in a high yield versus investing it? And that 5 year mark really is, you know, the way it's calculated is from inception. If you take a snapshot at any 5 year point, it doesn't necessarily have to be consecutive like these specific years, but if you take any 5 year snapshot, you can see that there was enough time for the market if it dropped to fully recover and then,
6: yes,
4: and then some. So that's kind of where that comes from. And I think that that's a really good, smart rule of thumb.
6: Yes, yes. And I say all this and then, you know, Marie, if you do look at the market, the last 3 years have been amazing. It's like, you're like, oh my gosh, I could have taken advantage of that, but you just don't know.
4: You don't know.
6: So leaving some time is usually wise, because the worst thing is putting money in and having to take it out in 2 years and, you know, and it's at a low and, you know, and you're thinking, oh my gosh, I am losing money. If you pull money out at that point, you really are.
4: Yeah.
6: So
4: keep it locked in.
6: Have it ride out.
4: Love it. Love it so much. All right. a couple of questions. You guys sometimes send us questions from Facebook, from the Baby Steps community. Keep doing that because we like to get them. This one is Tim from Instagram. We have a teen that will be driving soon. What are your recommended car brands that we should look at that will provide safety and still be economical?
6: Oh, that's a good question.
4: That. Yeah.
6: I'm going to be honest. I'm not very knowledgeable on every car brand and safety feature and everything. But yeah, I would say obviously a used car.
4: Yes.
6: And if there's anything that they can contribute financially, it's always a good thing, especially for a car because they are so invested in their car at 16. So like that's a good place for them to be putting some money. So they feel some of that purchase and responsibility.
4: Yeah.
6: But yeah, anything used. I mean, at that point.
4: I don't know. I'm looking at what's been on the road. I'm like, when I look out on the horizon.
6: Give me a Toyota, a Honda.
4: Yes. Give me a Toyota, a Honda. I don't see a lot of Jeep Compasses anymore. You know what I mean? Like there's certain cars that's like, don't get that.
6: Yes.
4: Do not get that. Do not get, oh gosh. There's a lot of them. I guess I can't think of them because they don't exist anymore. Yeah, they didn't stand the test of time.
6: They didn't.

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2: Arrest in Virginia man is facing felony animal cruelty charges after Frederick County deputies say he stabbed his dog to death early Thursday morning. The sheriff's office responded just before 2 a.m. to the 7900 block of Hollow Road after a passerby reported a disabled vehicle and said the driver claimed he ran over his dog. Deputies found 34-year-old Ephraim Benham covered in blood and dog hair, and they found the dog nearby with about 14 stab wounds. A knife was found inside of the vehicle. Benham was taken into custody and transported to the adult detention center, where he is charged with felony aggravated cruelty to an animal. A Silver Spring man faces up to 60 years in prison after being convicted in the 2024 murder of Jamar Jennifer. 35-year-old Jarrell Martin was found guilty by a Montgomery County jury of second-degree murder and using a handgun during a violent crime. Police found 34-year-old Jennifer shot four times in an alley near the Galaxy Apartments on 13th Street on September 2, 2024. Surveillance video showed Martin speaking briefly with Jennifer before approaching him and opening fire. Martin then ran into the apartment building where he lived. Jennifer died at the scene.
3: A 23-year-old Frederick County murder investigation has led to an arrest. The Frederick County Sheriff's Office says 46-year-old Tavon Jamar Willis of Frederick was taken into custody after a grand jury indictment in the 2003 killing of Joshua Wayne Crawford. Crawford was found murdered in his Exeter Court apartment on July 2, 2003. Investigators say new evidence uncovered during the ongoing investigation led to Willis's arrest. He faces charges including first-degree murder, armed robbery, burglary, and false imprisonment, along with related conspiracy charges. For Diana Gibson, I'm Jimmy Key, 930 WFMD.
4: I'm Daria Albinger. President Trump will address the U.N. General Assembly in New York next week.
5: President Trump is expected to repeat his calls that Iran cannot have a nuclear weapon. Despite the war, the State Department has allowed a core Iranian delegation to attend the event, but a senior administration official did not say whether there will be any meetings between the U.S. and Iran.
4: Fox's Madeline Rivera. President Trump will also host China's President Xi Jinping at the White House next week. Americans are weighing in on some new Fox News polls.
6: Just 23% think the economy is good or fair, and over 60% said gas and food prices are a major problem for their families. 63% of those polled said the president is making the economy worse. On Iran, more than 7 in 10 voters do not think the president has a way to exit the conflict.
4: Fox's Jessica Rosenthal in Washington. 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
1: WFMD Skyscan forecast for Frederick and surrounding counties. Today, partly sunny with a high near 78. Tonight, mostly cloudy with a low down to 66. Sunday, there's a pretty good chance of showers, especially in the afternoon. Mostly cloudy day with a high near 81. And showers are likely to continue into Sunday night. 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
8: We begin with a quick NFL note. Los Angeles Rams head coach Sean McVay told reporters that receiver Puka Nacua will not practice today and will be officially listed as questionable for Monday's game against the New York Giants. In college football right now, North Carolina has a 17-15 lead at Clemson with 8:11 remaining in the fourth quarter. North Carolina had a second down and goal coming up, but play has just been halted because of lightning in the area. North Carolina led this game 17-3 late in the second quarter. Clemson came back, had a two-point conversion attempt to tie it in the third quarter, but could not convert. At Wembley Stadium in London, Arizona State has taken a 23-7 lead over Kansas, 2.5 into the fourth quarter. Number 2 Georgia, a 38-9 lead at Arkansas midway through the fourth quarter.
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0: If you are a listener of the show, we would love it if you would like, subscribe, and share this episode, or really any episode that is your favorite, and go ahead and join the conversation in the comments. We would love to hear from you. Okay, guys, Cindy is in Louisville, Kentucky. She's on the line next. Hey, Cindy, how can we help today?
1: I don't know if you can, but I figure if anybody can, it's you guys.
0: We'll do our best.
1: I own my house outright.
0: Okay.
1: And I have no debt whatsoever.
0: All right.
1: I've never had credit cards. I don't believe in them. If I can't buy something, I don't buy it. My problem is I want to get equity out of my house to put on a new roof and to do some floors in my house. I adopt senior dogs and cats, and my carpets are shot. I've only been here 2.5 years. I came from Maryland. I've only been in my house 2.5 years, but my carpets are shot, and I want to get hardwood floors.
0: How much does that cost?
1: I figure about $30,000.
0: Okay.
1: Total for everything.
0: All right.
1: I have no credit. I don't have good credit. I don't have bad credit. I have zero credit.
0: Good. So, Cindy,
1: nobody will give me money.
0: Well,
1: nobody,
0: you mentioned that you're in baby step 7. You have a fully paid off home. You said you've never had debt. You've never done it. What have you done with your money? Haven't you saved it up somewhere or invested it somewhere?
1: No, because my husband was very sick for 30 years. He got sick very, very young. And we lived hand to mouth our whole lives.
0: Mm.
1: And so we weren't able to save money. When I sold my house in Maryland to move here, I put it right back into a house. So
0: okay.
1: there was no money to save. We lived on his Social Security disability our whole lives.
0: What are you living on now?
1: Social Security.
0: Okay. And how much is that every month?
1: And $1,780.
0: Okay.
1: And I pay my bills. Everything's automatic because I don't want to, you know, I don't want to forget anything.
0: Mm-hmm.
1: But
0: there's no nest egg, no savings anywhere, no cash.
1: No. There's a couple few thousand dollars. That's it. But
0: how much is a couple few thousand dollars, and where is it?
1: It's in a savings account. It's like $3,000.
0: Okay.
1: And that's, you know, that's it. And I have a home warranty, so that God forbid of something, that'll pay to fix anything.
2: Okay. Could you use that for the roof?
1: No. It's just something breaks, you know, the furnace, the dishwasher, the washing machine.
2: Oh, for appliances. Okay. Okay.
1: It covers my plumbing.
2: Just moved, though, 2 years ago, how much equity is in the home? Mm-hmm. If you just went from, I don't know, a $300,000 house to that.
1: My home's paid off 100%.
2: No, I know, but I'm saying how much is your house? How much is it worth?
1: $240,000.
2: Okay, so you had $240,000 in Maryland. You took the $240,000, bought a house here. So then for
1: My house was worth a little bit more in Maryland, but the problem was I had to pay to move. And
0: right,
1: then,
0: but we're saying how much.
1: My move.
2: I'm just saying, do you have a lot of equity in the home to pull from in the first place?
1: Yes, but nobody will give me the money because I have no credit.
0: How much equity is in the home?
1: $240,000. The house is 100% paid off.
2: Okay. I got you. Yep. So
1: I bought the house with cash.
2: Yes.
1: I bought the house with cash.
0: And you're like, I just want to get some of this
2: $240,000 of equity, and you're trying to get some of that to...
1: I'm trying to get $30,000 to put a roof on, because my roof... I'm not sure how old my roof is. The people I bought it from were flippers, and they didn't know how old the roof was.
0: Before I have a problem,
1: I just don't want to have a problem.
0: Cindy, here's what I'm thinking. I'm a little concerned at, with your situation, because to your point, you've just got the Social Security. You can't afford home repairs. You can't afford if something happens in your yard, a tree falls. You can't afford that. I wonder if a better purchase.
1: I have no trees. No, I had a tree.
0: One second, Cindy. One second. I wonder if a better purchase for you would have been a smaller condo where there's other things.
1: No, because I couldn't buy a condo. I had to buy a house because I adopt senior dogs and cats.
0: Okay, so let me.

0: the Youth Pretty Cow Contest at 6:30 p.m. in Building Number 32.
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4: Making their way to the UN, I'm Daria Albinger, Fox News. World leaders will meet in New York City next week for the UN General Assembly. Fox's Madeline Rivera says that includes President Trump.
5: President Trump is expected to repeat his calls that Iran cannot have a nuclear weapon when he addresses the United Nations General Assembly in New York next week. Despite the war, the State Department has allowed a core Iranian delegation to attend the event. Iranian President Masoud Pezeshkian is reportedly one of the officials who has been granted a visa, but a senior administration official did not say whether there will be any meetings between the U.S. and Iran. The General Assembly comes against the backdrop of Chinese President Xi Jinping's state visit to D.C. China's relationship with Iran is under the spotlight. China is accused of propping up Iran's war machine by buying its oil, supplying the regime with weapons and even intelligence that's helping to target U.S. troops, allegedly.
4: The Wall Street Journal is reporting that U.S. officials believe Iran obtained high-resolution satellite images of an American base in Jordan from Chinese entities before an attack which killed 3 U.S. service members. The president's declaring a diplomatic victory, announcing a new 3-way security deal between the U.S., Denmark, and Greenland. It's set to be signed at the U.N. next week. He says the pact gives U.S. permanent security control over Greenland, blocking Russia and China from building military bases there, but leaders from Denmark and Greenland stress the agreement respects their local sovereignty. Comedian Carrot Top is recovering in a Las Vegas hospital following an apparent suicide attempt. The 61-year-old performer rushed to the emergency room yesterday following the cancellation of his residency at the Luxor. He's facing multiple federal lawsuits, including sexual exploitation. His representative says that he is receiving care and his family is asking for privacy. 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
9: Temperatures being 30 degrees above average.
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4: Early voting is officially underway for November's midterm elections. Voters in 6 states are now able to cast their ballots. Homeland Security Secretary Mark Wayne Mullen on Fox's Saturday in America discussing a crackdown on non-citizen voting.
10: The president was right when he said there was a tremendous amount of fraud in the election. We continue to see that at every single vote, Kaylee, that we talk about that was at the hands of an illegal, canceled out citizen that was legally registered and able to vote. And so one is too many.
4: Republicans say tougher safeguards are needed to prevent non-citizens from voting, but Democrats argue that widespread voter fraud has not been proven. They argue that the proposed restrictions could make it harder for a number of eligible Americans to vote. A new hacking incident involving Google's AI Gemini is raising concerns about just how much control developers have over increasingly powerful AI systems. Here's Fox's Chenley Pater.
11: The company confirming the hacks occurred in May, but that they were informed of it in July after their Gemini model accessed three separate private computer systems during a security test run. The company confirming the model that was hacked by guessing passwords and or using archives of publicly listed passwords. They say a bug in the testing environment made internet access available, and then once realized, the security test was immediately stopped. Google also says it didn't consider the hacks to warrant public disclosure at the time because its model didn't cause harm to the hacked companies. In a statement, Google says, quote, "This event highlights the importance of training powerful AI models to act responsibly. In this case, the model acted appropriately."
4: OpenAI, Anthropic, and Meta reported similar incidents in which AI models got outside their intended testing environments and gained unauthorized access to other company systems. I'm Daria Albinger. This is Fox News.
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14: The 930 WFMD Skyscan forecast for Frederick and surrounding counties. We've got cloudy skies overnight with a low of 65. Sunday, showers are likely, especially in the afternoon. It's going to be mostly cloudy with a high near 82. Showers likely to continue into Sunday evening. 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
1: This is Handle on the Law, marginal legal advice where I tell you you have absolutely no case, and I revel in it. The more of a no case you have, the better I feel. It's very strange, but if you've been listening to my show for any length of time, you'll know that's absolutely the case. 800-520-1534. Now, a story I want to share with you. This one's kind of fun because it's a story that repeats, it seems, week after week, and this happens to be California serial butt sniffer. Now, as you know, California's serial butt sniffer would go into stores and follow women around and sniff their butts. Okay, and that is illegal, unfortunately. He's a registered sex offender. He has a history of sniffing women's butts, and I mean years of history of sniffing women's butts in public, by the way. And he's been busted again. I don't know how many times he's been busted, but he said he was hunkered down. And he admitted he was sniffing someone out. So the Glendale, which is a suburb of Los Angeles, police were called, and there he was. He was spotted crouching down in the aisles and appeared to be sniffing someone out, according to the police report. So officers came out there, and they were looking for him. They couldn't find him. They couldn't find him because the man spotted sniffing someone had already left, even though the police came out and wrote the report. Well, as the officers are finishing up that report, another call comes in from Marshall's, which is several miles away from this particular store. And there they go. So the police show up, and they're shown some surveillance footage. They look at it from both locations. There is 39-year-old Celise Crowder, or Calise Crowder, and he is arrested once again. He was arrested last August, following another sniffing incident inside of a Burbank store. Burbank is next to Glendale. And that was a month after he was busted for the same thing at a shopping center in Burbank. Now, in the earlier case, now this just adds up case after case after case. In the earlier case, the cops were called to a Nordstrom Rack after receiving reports a suspicious man was loitering in the women's department. So the cops ask for and get they get the videotape. They get surveillance footage. And there it was. Crowder following a female shopper through the store, crouching behind her and engaging, and I'm going to quote now, engaging in lewd behavior by inappropriately sniffing her buttocks, according to the Burbank police. By the way, I have no idea what appropriately sniffing someone's buttocks are in public, but, you know, the police didn't get into that. So he was later found, because again he left, he was later found and arrested at a Walmart right around the corner. And he'd already been on parole for a whole string of butt-sniffing incidents in Burbank, in Glendale, those two cities, dating back to 2021. So he's going to see some jail time. Not a whole lot, but he's going to see some jail time. Two things are going to happen. Number one, I don't know if sniffing women's butts put you in that category when the inmates basically kill you, like child molesters and or cops. Those two categories have to be put in protective study, protective custody. In the case of butt sniffing, I don't know where that sits in the hierarchy of where you are in terms of getting beaten up or killed by the population in prison. But I will tell you one thing. He will not be sniffing any prisoners' butts. That is not going to happen. Good for him. Why not?
2: Did you do that pun on purpose? I don't know where this sits. Because he's a butt sniffer.
1: No, actually, I didn't, Heather. I didn't. That's actually very good. So
2: I thought maybe you were like, I don't know where this sits.
1: No, I did not. But here's what this proves, Heather, is that you have, I've become Voldemort, and I brought you over to the dark side.
2: I know you did.
1: I love it. Okay, let's, here's a phone call. Why not? We'll start with Lisa. Hi, Lisa. Welcome.
3: Hi. Hi, got a question. My adult daughter found a picture of herself walking a dog on one of those nationwide real estate websites, and she had no idea, but when you click into the neighborhood, she shows up. Is there something that could be done? Can she be compensated, or can they get it removed?
1: Yeah, she can be compensated. The problem is she has to file a lawsuit and then argue how much business the company made by using her likeness. Which is, of course, impossible to do. And she can do, the easiest way of doing it is a cease and desist letter. And that you just let the company know, or she lets them say, hey, you're using my likeness without my permission for commercial purposes. Get rid of it right now. And they generally would. Otherwise, they're looking at a lawsuit for illegally using her likeness for commercial purposes without her consent. You can't do that because her likeness is owned by her. But, beyond just a cease and desist, let them know, just stop it, and they will. There's no big compensation that you could receive. No way. And it's one of those things where, the question is legitimate. The claim of using someone's likeness for commercial purposes, without consent, it doesn't fly. That's how it goes. Also, before we take a break, I'm going to talk a little bit about your privacy, where you think you have privacy. You don't have privacy. 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

0: Welcome back. More handle on the law, marginal legal advice. George. Hello, George.
1: Yes. How are you, Bill?
0: Yes, sir. What can I do for you?
1: Yes, sir. You know, I just got a ticket for, it says easement parking.
0: Okay.
1: Hello?
0: Yeah, I'm here.
1: I'm sorry. Okay, so, you know, I parked my car. It's been there like for 4 months. It's in my sister's property. She lives like in a house where there's like a long driveway, and there's like about six or seven houses there. And everybody, I guess, they own their house, correct?
0: I would think so. And they all share this one driveway?
1: Yeah, there's a driveway where you go in and you
0: okay,
1: know,
0: got
1: and
0: it. And the it, then it spins off and then it tailors off and goes into six different properties. Yeah. Okay, I got it.
1: Yeah, so, it's like a dead end.
0: I understand. I got it. So you have a cul-de-sac. Okay. So you have a driveway that everybody uses. So you got a ticket for parking there, correct?
1: Yes, yes.
0: Uh-huh. Okay.
1: And of course, that car, I mean, I parked it there at my sister's house because, you know, my tags expired.
0: Yeah.
1: And, you know, she said that it was okay to park it there.
0: Let me ask you this. How long did you park it there?
1: It's been 4 months already.
0: 4 months. And when did you get the ticket?
1: Just barely like.
0: Okay. So what's your question?
1: Well, why would I get a ticket if it's parked on private property? I know
0: because if it's on the driveway, it's shared by everybody.
1: Yes.
0: And by the way, does everybody own 1/6 of that driveway? Is that a community driveway? I assume there's an HOA. There's something going on there. But let me ask you this. What if you had everybody say okay to people parking in that driveway? So you'd have cars up and down the thing. Well, she said it was okay. Well, he said it was okay. I could park here.
1: Yes, I do understand that, you know.
0: Yeah,
1: I mean,
0: that's it.
1: I do understand that. So
0: yeah, so how much are they charging you for the ticket?
1: It's $83.
0: And this is the city that's ticketing you?
1: It's El Monte Police, yes.
0: Yeah, it's the city. Okay, so now you can say, no, I don't want to pay it. What's your argument going to be?
1: Yeah.
0: What are you going to do? Let's say you go to court, okay? You go to traffic court.
1: Yeah.
0: And you're saying, not guilty. I don't want this ticket. Well, were you parked there, George? Yes, I was. Why were you parked there? Because my sister said it was okay.
1: Yes.
0: Yeah, it's a problem. So, no, just pay the ticket. You know, that's the way it goes. Hello, Gail.
2: We're here for marginal legal.
0: Okay, Gail, turn down the radio. Okay, turn down the radio, Gail. You're told to turn down the radio because we have a delay. And she's going to hear about that in a moment. Gail, turn off the radio. Get on the phone. Gail, this is not good news. Okay, Gail, it's time to change the batteries in your hearing aid. Gail, are you there? Oh, God, I hate that. I just hate that. I think, Mario, is that a one-minute delay we have on the phones right now? Oh, there you go. Thank you. And you got to speak a little bit louder, and I'm glad you turned off the radio. Okay.
3: I did. I know the rules, but sorry. On the 2nd of this month, I was walking by Starbucks, and two vicious pit bulls that were sitting there with their owner attacked me. I got lacerated from the top of my nose to the end of my chin. I ended up in the hospital for a day, put back together, plus bruises and cuts other areas. And I wonder if I should take action.
0: Yes, of course you should take action. 100%. This is one of those classic personal injury cases, and it's a good one. Why is it a good one? Well, because dog bite cases tend to be really good. If you're talking about scarring, permanent scarring, especially on the face, especially on a female face, it tends to really increase the value of the case. So now, a couple of questions that I have for you. When you say disfigured, how disfigured are you? I mean, do you look like one of those horror film protagonists?
3: Bill, I'm wearing a mask whenever I go out of the house.
0: Wow. Wow.
3: But the thing is, it only happened the second of this month.
0: Yeah, it doesn't matter. It doesn't matter when it happened, okay?
3: I've got huge scabs on my face.
0: No, so I understand. I get it. You've been bitten, and there are going to be permanent scars, and you're a woman. Now, a couple of questions. And that is, first of all, you sound old. How old are you?
3: Oh, I sound old. Sorry about that. I'm 81, but...
0: Yeah, that's pretty old. Okay, I got it. That's pretty old. So now, are you interested in dating? Are you interested in having sex?
3: No, I'm a widow, and I've had it with men. I have a dog now, so that's fine.
0: Okay, yeah, no, you went out, because it correlates directly with injuries, wanting to have sex, and inability to have sex because... You go to a bar and you hit up on someone and the person looks, you goes, man, your face is so scarred up. I'm not interested. Okay. That's one issue. The other issue is how good looking are you? Cause that's very important.
3: I won a beauty contest for Miss Malibu, and I was in the Miss California run-up in my day.
0: Okay, because that's the other issue. The better looking you are, the bigger the injury because you're good looking. Because frankly, a couple of scars on ugly looking women doesn't really matter. As a matter of fact, you can argue that they help your appearance. That's good. Miss Malibu, you very strong, very strong. Okay. Yes. You have, a very good classic case. The scarring really adds to the case. So I'm going to suggest you go to handleofthelaw.com. Go to my website and you'll talk to a personal injury lawyer who is, they're very gracious.
3: I disconnected my computer recently, so can I do it by phone?
0: Well, yeah, but I don't give the phone number out because I don't remember. Yeah, you can do it by phone. It's
3: 888-888-8668.
0: 888-888-8668.
3: I got it. Okay.
0: Okay, and don't take any memory tests, okay? That is going to be... not good for you. All right. Hey, good luck to you, Gail.
3: So you think I should?
0: Yes. Yes. You have a good case. This is a classic personal injury case, Gail. It has all of it. It has all the all the elements.
3: What should I look for? Otherwise, I'm not going to pursue.
0: You're not going to. Yes. The lawyer is going to handle it all for you because here is what the elements of a personal injury case are all about. Negligence, which is what you're arguing. Number one, duty. Was there a duty of care? Yes, it was a duty for the guy to keep his pit bulls from eating people. Okay, you've got causation. Were your injuries caused by the negligence? Yes, the injuries were caused by this guy not keeping his dogs from eating your face. Okay, those are the elements. And then, of course, you have damages. Clearly, you have damages. We went through that before because your face is all scarred up and you're going to look like you got the scars from when you were dueling in Dusseldorf. You have it all. So it's a good case. Make a phone call. Make a phone call to the website. You know, when I talk about personal injury, I will often say when I'm asked by anybody, Bill, do I have a case? And here come the elements. I go, yeah, you have a case. So I should go and get a lawyer. No, because you don't have enough damages. But I was malpracticed on, or the doctor committed malpractice. Yeah, sure looks that way to me. But what are your damages? Well, I was in the hospital for 3 days. How much is that worth? $1 million, $2 million? And lawyers do not take those kinds of cases because they get the same percentage. It's always a percentage of, whatever the settlement is or whatever the jury, gives to the plaintiff. And, lawyers taking, the same percentage, usually a third, of a $100,000 case, that's $33,000 to a lawyer versus a $500,000 case, which is five times as much. And it's basically the same. It's basically the same amount of work. As a matter of fact, if you have been injured, you notice I told her to get hold of a lawyer and handle on the law.com. 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
1: A proposed deal involving a Frederick County data center developer has been rejected, and the county is extending its pause on new data center applications. County Executive Jessica Fitzwater announced Monday she turned down Catullus Real Estate Development's $110 million community benefits agreement after hearing concerns from residents. The proposal included $30 million each for Carroll Manor Elementary School renovations and a new Adamstown Park. It also included $1 million for a new Carroll Manor Fire Department engine. Fitzwater's moratorium, previously set to expire December 31st, will now remain in effect until July 1st, 2027. A 59-year-old man is facing assault and reckless endangerment charges following an early morning shots fired call in Mount Airy. Carroll County deputies responded around 3:30 Friday morning to the 6600 block of Wind Ridge Drive after neighbors reported hearing multiple gunshots. The preliminary investigation found three occupants were inside the home, including the homeowner, who obtained a firearm before two guests ran from the residence. The guests told deputies several shots were fired in an unknown direction, but no one was injured. The suspect was identified as Kevin Lee Doughton, and members of the county's crisis response and crisis negotiation teams responded. Doughton was taken into custody without incident shortly after 7 a.m. He's charged with first-degree assault, second-degree assault, and reckless endangerment. For Mid-Maryland's Radio News Center, I'm Jimmy Key, and this has been Week in Review.
2: I'm Daria Albinger.
3: I hope it's a good agreement and that it's a sustainable agreement.
4: It's going to be more quiet now, and I think that the United States is probably going to get what they could have had the whole time if they just asked nicely.
2: That's Greenlanders saying they're fine with the new agreement that will give the U.S. a greater military presence on the island, and it prohibits Russia and China from building their own bases on the island. The governments of Greenland and Denmark say the deal does preserve their sovereignty. Homeland Security Secretary Mark Wayne Mullen touting 16 months of border security progress.
5: Department of Homeland Security and ICE and all of our other 21 components, we enforce our nation's laws that Congress passed. We don't make the laws, we enforce them.
2: Mullen speaking to Fox News, but opponents, including many Democrats, say the policies are often an overreach. 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
6: WFMD sky scan forecast for Frederick and surrounding counties. We've got cloudy skies overnight with a low of 65. Sunday, showers are likely, especially in the afternoon. It's going to be mostly cloudy with a high near 82. Showers likely to continue into Sunday evening. 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

0: This is Handle on the Law, Marginal Legal Advice. Marty. Hello, Marty.
1: Hello, Marty. I'm sorry. Hello, Bill. This is Marty.
0: Yes, it is. Okay. What can I do for you, Marty?
1: I work outside sales, and I'm in my office about 3 or 4 hours a week. But inside that office, there's a lot of problems, like a lot of harassment, hostile work environment, that type of stuff. And I know that some of those young ladies are taking notes and stuff like that. Not against me, but, you know, against managers and owners. How liable am I?
0: No, you're not at all. You don't have any duty. You don't have a duty to do
1: it. But what if I, like, get deposed? Like, I have to tell the truth,
0: then you
1: right?
0: tell them, I saw it.
1: But then you say, I saw it.
0: And you go, and I didn't want to get involved. There's no law or duty that says you have to get involved if you see sexual harassment or hostile work environment. All you do is tell the truth. Yeah, I saw it. Yep.
1: But then I'm putting my job at jeopardy if I tell the truth.
0: You're what?
1: I'm putting my job at jeopardy if I tell the truth.
0: Well, that's different.
1: Because I would be.
0: That's different. How about this? You think you're putting your job in jeopardy before there is a lawsuit and you go to the authorities or you go to whoever or you go to management and say, then what's your question? What's your question then, Marty?
1: Like if these other, the people that are like the victims.
0: Yes.
1: Like sue the owner and the manager and all
0: yep.
1: that stuff.
0: Yeah, of course they're going to.
1: And I get called in to tell the truth.
0: Yeah.
1: You know, because I'm a witness.
0: Yeah.
1: Then I'm putting my job at jeopardy.
0: Okay.
1: Because I'm telling the truth against
0: okay,
1: the
0: so
1: people
0: what's your
1: that
0: question?
1: Give me a paycheck.
0: Okay. So what's your question?
1: What should I do?
0: If you get deposed, you tell the truth.
1: But then I get fired.
0: Well, okay. So maybe you're working for the wrong company. You can't lie in a deposition.
1: So I'm kind of stuck between a rock and a hard spot.
0: Yeah, it is. But there's nothing you can do. I mean, you are stuck between a rock and a hard part and a hard place. You are. If you are deposed in a lawsuit because you're a witness, you absolutely have to tell the truth.
1: And I'll do that.
0: If it costs you your job, it costs you your job. Marty, if it costs you your job, it costs you your job. There's nothing you can do about it. How much do you like your job?
1: Well, they pay me well.
0: Okay, well, here it is. You know, that's the price you're going to pay working for a company that sexually harasses coworkers. And you can either leave.
1: And I feel bad for them, you know.
0: Of course you do. You can either leave, saying, I'm not going to take this, or you stay, and hopefully you don't get deposed. But if they know that you have seen this or experienced in it or know about it, then you tell the truth. Let me ask you, have you seen this happen in front of your very eyeballs?
1: I have, and also when I go in there, I just hear stories. You know, about
0: the stories part, you don't have to worry about, because that's all hearsay. You know, here. But what you have seen, yes. And your job's going to be in jeopardy. Okay. Congratulations. You know, pass the peas. Hello, John. Welcome.
2: Hey, Bill. My father died in Yada Trust. We got the, paperwork of the thing to sign off from the lawyer. We have four of us, and everything's being divided equally, so nobody's contesting anything. Does the trustee, who's my older brother, is there a timeline or due date, but is there what is the due date?
0: But it's not specific. It is a reasonable time, and reasonable can be anything from there are the bank accounts, just write a check out of the bank accounts and you're done. You can argue that's a few days, all the way to look at how complicated all of these properties are. There are trusts involved that have to be liquidated, that the trustee, and it can take months and months and months just to figure it out. So whatever is a reasonable time. So did your, what kind of assets did your dad leave?
2: One house, which is up for sale.
0: Okay.
2: And a bunch of, like, investment type accounts. You know, that kind of stuff, and cash, and that's it. Just
0: okay.
2: One
0: well, the investment and the cash should be distributed almost immediately. Okay, the fact that it's taken several months is not a good. I wouldn't argue that's reasonable. The house that's up for sale, you know, it takes as long as it takes to sell a house. So that's going to stay open until then. I would have your siblings go to the trustee and say, you know what, you're taking too long. And especially if your brother, your elderly brother is, or your older brother, is charging the estate or the trust for the time that he is spending on doing this. Because maybe he's milking it for more money. I don't know. But the answer is throw in the word reasonable whenever you think.
2: So what about like a year? And like, if the other siblings haven't seen it in a year, should we say like, hey, what's going on
0: if
2: here?
0: You all get together. You send an email from all of you. You have a letter, a snail mail with signed by all of you. And it may even be worth it to, if he doesn't want to cooperate and let you know and sell the stuff immediately, it may be worth it for the four of you to hire a lawyer. And basically, maybe you only need a lawyer letter. I mean, here I am. If I'm a trustee and I'm not particularly familiar with the law and I'm the trustee and I'm supposed to distribute this money and there's a bunch of cash sitting there that I didn't distribute. Now, you're not concerned that he took any money, right?
2: No,
0: okay.
2: Don't think so.
0: So with that, Arce, you're not going to accuse him of that. If he gets a lawyer letter saying, hey, you know what? You've got some liability here because you are violating your fiduciary duty. What does he do? Does he tell the lawyer to go pound sand or does he start writing checks? I don't know your brother.
2: Well, what about the house? Can he say, well, I'm not comfortable selling the house at this price. I don't think we're going to
0: again
2: sit on
0: let's,
2: it.
0: Let's throw the word reasonable in there. He can say I'm not comfortable with this price, but if you're asking market price for this, then the question is, what are you uncomfortable with? We're listing it for market price. Well, I want it for $200,000 more. Well, houses aren't going for $200,000 more, so you're not acting reasonably.
2: Okay.
0: All right. That's what you do, and you're going to be fine. Forgot to ask how much money was involved. Damn it. How could I do that? How could I get away with not asking how much money it is? This is Handle on the Law.
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0: TikTok, more handle on the law. Kelly, hi, Kelly. You're up.
1: Hi, Bill. We moved from California, North Carolina in April. And while we were moving, after the movers came and got our stuff, we had no place to go, and we weren't ready to leave yet. We stayed overnight at a hotel at one of the casinos. We gave us an ADA room. And I was taking a shower, sitting on the stool, went to stand up, fell, cracked my back really bad on the chair. And it was hurt. My husband had to come get me out of the tub because I couldn't. The tub was so slippery, and the handrail that they had was slippery. It didn't have coating on it to hang on to. And as I got up, got out, and went to bed, my husband did the same damn thing while trying to stand up from the chair. He slipped and fell, and he got himself out of the tub. And I thought it was sore the next day, and we told him about it. We both fell. And it was sore the next day, but it got worse and worse. And now the doctor says he thinks I split part of the back muscle, and there's a big lump in my back. And it's sometimes really hard to get out of bed in the morning and even move around. I can't.
0: Okay, well, how serious is it? Okay, got it. All right, so seems like there's liability. Okay, they screwed up. Fair enough. And you've been injured. Fair enough. There's a couple questions, though. And that is, your back is sore. You have a bump in your back. Do you know why? Is there a disc that's been blown out?
1: They think I split a muscle.
0: I don't even know how to split a muscle. Okay. All right. So what's your question?
1: It fell back on this back of the chair. When I hit the back of the chair with my back, it just like split it.
0: Okay. How do you know it split it? That's what the doctor said. There's an MRI showing it. You've got proof.
1: They did a scan thing.
0: Okay. So, let's assume. Okay. Fair enough. So let's assume that in fact, there were those damages. So, there are.

0: are a couple of issues going on here. And one of them is the Indian casino. Now, Indian land it's not easy. This is not just your standard lawsuit. You're suing a sovereign nation because Indian land is actually not part of the United States. It's really strange how it works.
1: Right.
0: They're quasi independent.
1: Yes.
0: So it's definitely time to see a personal injury lawyer. There's no question about that.
1: Here's my question is, they gave me, it's an ADA rated room, which means someone from the state of California rated that as an ADA room, and it's not, because it doesn't, the floor, the tub floor is so slick that you could ice skate on it.
0: I don't know. I don't think that matters. I don't think that matters, because you've got, they put it in, ADA or not put it in, they put in these bars and you fell because of the defect, either installation, hopefully it's installation, and there's, and you can go after them. If it's manufacturing, oh, it's a whole different world. But yeah, I mean, it's real simple. You go to a personal injury lawyer, and you go to a decent one, a good lawyer, and he or she takes it from there, because you're talking about a pretty complicated case. All right, so you can go to the website.
1: I can't reach or I can't twist and turn a certain way.
0: No, I understand. No, I get it. You're back. Listen, I just came out of bank injury. 5 years ago? I mean, I was such a mess. I had to have back surgery. Because they had to fuse my back.
1: I've listened to you for 30 some odd years.
0: Well, that's scary. Unfortunately, there was no one for me to sue. How depressing is that? So definitely want to go to a personal injury lawyer website. That's easy. Linda, you got a fairly interesting one. What can I do for you?
2: Linda?
0: Yes, ma'am. Yes.
2: On the 4th of July, I was at a relative's house watching our own fireworks, but the next-door neighbor was shooting off illegal fireworks, and one of them exploded right in front of me, and it damaged my hearing. I went to the urgent care right away the next morning, and then they sent me for a hearing test and set me up with an ENT, and I do have damages. It's nerve damage.
0: Okay. Fair enough. So if you have, I don't know if you have permanent damage. Can you hear me?
2: Yes.
0: Okay.
2: Yeah. I can hear, but it's.
0: No, I understand. So you've got, all right. So you have, So you have a legitimate injury. Now the issue is, who do you go after? I would think the homeowner. That is an easy one. Maybe the manufacturer of the fireworks. I mean, the homeowner.
2: They were illegal fireworks.
0: I don't understand. What does that mean, illegal fireworks?
2: Well, you know, in California, in most cities, you can't shoot off the big ones that go way up in the air and explode, and that's what these were.
0: Okay, and was it in a county where you can't even have fireworks, like L.A. County?
2: No, it was in the city of Fontana, and you can have the safe and sane ones.
0: Okay. I think the issue is, I believe the issue is probably going to be a straight homeowner's policy, luckily, and you go after the owner of the house. Well, and again, that's where you go. And of course, the more deaf you are, the better the case. You know that, don't you?
2: Yeah.
0: Hello?
2: Okay.
0: All right. You really want, I got a lot of personal injury calls. So, let's move, let's go ahead and move in a different direction. Hi, Sarah. Hello, Sarah. You there?
3: Hello.
0: Oh, hello.
3: Hello.
0: Yes, Sarah.
3: Yes,
0: you're up. Yes, ma'am.
3: They heard you. Yeah. First of all, I want to tell you that I had no idea that Baby Shark was so long.
0: It can be very long. It can be very, very long. I've had this go on for several minutes, and people, you ever seen the movie, Martian Attacks, Mars Attack? Yeah, where people's head explode, or these Martians' head explode. That's very close to what happens when you listen to Baby Shark enough. Okay, what can I do for you?
3: Okay, 15 years ago, DWP, unbeknownst to me, came to my home and replaced my meter with a commercial meter. for the power. Then fast forward to last year, I decided to put in solar units, and the solar person wanted to see my records for power usage. And they said that I was being billed as a commercial property. So I went to DWP, and after a few months of back and forth and counseling with by phone with an attorney, they admitted, yes, they had put a commercial meter on my property. They came back and put a residential meter on my property and gave me 3 months credit on 15 years of back. There's a special bill in addition to the regular residential bill for commercial use.
0: How much more money do you think you spent? Not over 15 years, because the statute only goes back probably three right. or 4 years. So let's go back 3 years, hypothetically. How much more?
3: Well, I figured out that they keep records for 7 years.
0: Okay.
3: And they sent me copies of the records, and I figured that they owed me $29,900.
0: Okay.
3: But that goes
0: back over 7 years. You still have an issue of a statute of limitations. You can only go back so far. And now the question is, how did you figure out $29,000?
3: Adding up each one of the additional total fees for having the commercial meter.
0: Okay, how much did you know what the difference is? How much did you know what the difference was? I paid this amount of money for commercial. It would have cost me this much money, and there's the difference. How did you figure that out?
3: Okay, on the bill, there is the water, the power, the sewer.
0: Right.
3: And there's also a whole section for the commercial additional fees.
0: Okay, that's the way they do it. So it shows crystal clear what the commercial fees. Okay, well, then that's fairly easy. So the problem is you got a wobbler there. Because it's probably too much for a small claims case and not enough for an attorney. That's the problem. Yeah. Unless there are attorney's fees going on. So you get to call an attorney just to find out whether go ahead.
3: I have spoken with an attorney several times.
0: Yeah, I didn't want to take the case, did he?
3: By email.
0: Okay, doesn't matter.
3: No, they were not allowed to take cases. It was called Ask Attorneys or Ask Lawyers.
0: Oh, that's a referral. That's a referral business. That's a straight referral business. Yeah, no.
3: Right.
0: You have a straight commercial case. You have to go directly to a lawyer and find one. And I would just, you do an internet search, DWP, lawsuits, attorneys, and you'll find a lawyer, and you have to talk to a lawyer directly. Yeah, you gotta be a little careful, because when you go on website, not handleonlaw.com, but all these other websites, find a lawyer. I don't know if that one is one of them, but you know, we're lawyers, whatever. Those are generally commercial, those are generally referral sites, and lawyers pay to be on them. Now, here's another one where you really can get screwed. 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
5: Kentucky went into number 9, Texas A&M, and they took them down.
6: Three tight ends on the left. Handoff straight ahead. Touchdown, Kentucky, as Baxter stays upright into the end zone.
5: Kentucky Wildcats Radio Network on the call there. 31-21, the final score. A&M tried to battle back late but cannot overcome the deficit put on them by Kentucky. They go down. Meanwhile, a second weather delay has continued to delay Florida State and Alabama, number 10 in the nation. Florida State still on top, 21-13. Would you believe there's a minute and a half still left in the first half? Florida State just picked off Alabama with the football, trying to make something happened. Under 2 minutes to go between number 16 SMU, number 23 Louisville, and Louisville on top 41-31. USC with a 42-35 lead late against Rutgers.
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8: Houthis say they stage an attack on Saudi Arabia. I'm Daria Albinger, Fox News. The Houthi rebels in Yemen say they tried attacking Riyadh, the capital of Saudi Arabia, with cruise and ballistic missiles as well as drones. Fox's Stephanie Bennett with details.
9: The Houthis did not specify what they targeted, but said they attacked sensitive sites and there were no immediate reports of casualties. Now, flames and a large plume of black smoke near King Khalid International Airport in Saudi Arabia's capital of Riyadh. Tracking website Flight Radar 24 reported major issues, including long delays. And for the first time in months, emergency air raid alerts sounded overnight across the capital as residents reported hearing loud explosions.
8: The attempted attack follows days of conflict between Saudi Arabia and the Houthis, who have been acting as proxies for Iran. There are now less than 2 months to go until the midterm elections, and Democrats are beginning to hone in on affordability as they try to retake the House and the Senate. Fox's Chad Pergrams on Capitol Hill.
10: Some Republicans are frank about the party's prospects this fall. Democrats are stumping on the cost of living. Republicans are touting last year's big, beautiful bill. But some Republicans say voters ask, "What have you done for me lately?" There's doubt about a cohesive message from either party. But another issue is emerging. GOP Ohio Senator John Husted tried to pass legislation controlling utility rates for those living close to data centers, redirecting the expenses to big tech. But Democrats blocked that. Husted is vulnerable this fall. Republicans believe that Democrats thwarting the bill actually helps them make the case about affordability. On Capitol Hill, Chad Pergram, Fox News.
8: Gas prices have been rising and diesel prices even more so. The AAA pegging the national average for a gallon now at $6.46. 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
4: Stay on top of the latest forecast with America's Weather Team in the palm of your hands.
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13: Temperatures being 30 degrees above average.
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8: The power grid in Cuba has collapsed again, leaving millions without electricity there. More from Fox's John Scott.
14: Friday's nationwide blackout is at least the sixth time this year that island has lost power. Cuban officials say transmission lines failed in the western part of the country, triggering the collapse. A U.S. oil blockade has worsened the impact of existing fuel shortages and antiquated equipment. The U.S. Embassy in Havana is urging Americans there to plan accordingly.
8: It's at least the sixth time this year that the island has lost power. The Democratic Republic of Congo is vaccinating frontline health workers against the fastest growing Ebola outbreak in history. The drive is using an emergency vaccine to slow the deadly virus. It's already claimed over 3,600 lives. The president is among the world leaders who will convene in New York next week.